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7: Across Southern Colorado, we are tracking those overnight lows in the mid-50s for many. A few stray showers in our mountains are still possible while the rest of us stay dry with cloud cover. Still hot temperatures continue through the rest of the week. With your KKTV 11 Alert weather, I'm meteorologist Josephine Sage.
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6: 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A traffic update from the KVOR Traffic Center.
10: Circle Drive northbound between East St. Vrain Street and Platt remains closed due to that crash. The left lane is blocked I-25 northbound between Ray Nixon and Fountain there at Santa Fe Avenue at exit 128. No other stalls or accidents reported. I'm Coyote. That's traffic.
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0: 1-877-381-3811, 1-877-381-3811, and hour three, Senate candidate Ken Paxton from Texas will be on the program. We want him to win very, very much. Everyone from Paxton to Collins, Rogers, and everyone in between and around and throughout. We want to take the Senate and hold the Senate. We want to try and take the House if we can, and we're going to do everything we can here. Let me explain this quickly. Every election cycle, we do everything we can. Everything we can to advance the cause of liberty and constitutionalism here. The yak, yak, yak all over the internet. The yak, yak, yak all over TV. But we are the activists. You, me, Mr. and Mrs. America. And this is the greatest format for activism that exists. That exists. And we, you and me, Mr. and Mrs. America, we are the most expert at turning out to vote early and turning out to vote on election eve, and are doing everything we can to push our side to victory. Now, there have been many occasions during election cycles when there were Republicans we didn't support, or in primaries there were Republicans that we'd oppose, typically incumbents, but nonetheless. And this is not that election. First of all, it's obviously not a primary, it's a general. But what we've been talking about here is all Republicans now, all of them. Regardless of whether you agree or disagree with some of them, it doesn't matter anymore. Because everything's on the line. We know that if the Democrats win, I don't care if they dress themselves up as moderates or Abraham Lincoln or whatever they do. Does AOC look a little like Abraham Lincoln to you, Mr. Producer? I think it's more Talib who looks a little bit like Abraham Lincoln, don't you? Yes, I think so. AOC doesn't look, I mean, say what you will, she's fairly pretty for a radical left-wing kook, but Talib to me looks a little bit like Abraham Lincoln. Nothing like him, please don't get me wrong. He had morals and ethics and principles and believed in liberty and the Constitution. She has none of those things. But in the right light, I would say she's got a Lincoln-esque look to her, certainly not a Lincoln-esque character, more of an Arafat character. Nonetheless, I digress. So this election is critical for a number of reasons. Number one, the Democrats will not bring down the price of fuel. For those of you who believe this is the key issue, they will raise it. Just as they did in California, where the average price is well over $7. For diesel, it's well over $8 a gallon. And people out there pay a price, a big price, just to drive from point A to point B. That will be all over America. Gas prices. Number two, electricity prices are highest in Democrat states. And there's a reason for that. It's called radical left-wing socialist policies. And so the high price of electricity in parts of the country will spread all over the country. So if you think your energy costs are going to go down under the Democrats, tell me exactly what is their proposal to bring down energy prices or to get out of Iran. That's very clever. That won't do it. President is right. He said about 100% of the oil that was flowing through the strait is now flowing through the strait. It has nothing to do with that. We are now producing more oil in this country than any time in American history. And you have Democrats who are still fighting pipelines in the country. In other words, sabotaging this. You have Democrats who are fighting new refineries or even expanding existing refineries. They will drive up the price. They will create shortages. There will be no affordability. There won't be availability. What about food? Well, how are the Democrats going to bring down food prices? I'm very curious. By driving up fertilizer prices? That's not going to bring down food prices. So how are they going to do it? They're not going to do it. Last time they were in power, food prices skyrocketed, just as fuel prices skyrocketed, electricity skyrocketed. What about housing prices? Housing prices were higher under the Democrats just 3 years ago. How are they going to bring down the price of housing? How are they going to do it? By driving up the cost of wood, cement, aluminum, and other metals? Exactly how are they going to drive down the cost of housing? And tell me, as a matter of fact, ladies and gentlemen, where have the Democrats ever driven down the cost of anything? Anything. The most expensive place on the earth is in a Democrat-run blue city. The most dangerous place. The place that is overflowing with illegal aliens. I mean, just see. They can run on a theory. They can run on a promise. Look at the reality. They're going to open the borders again. And this time they're going to cripple federal law enforcement, including the Border Patrol and ICE. And so if you think all these Islamist mocks and these facilities and all these other people in this country doing us harm in many respects, taking from your Medicare program and your Social Security program, all on the dole, who haven't paid a damn thing into the system, you think it's bad now? It'll be unstoppable on top of all this if they get their way. You've been watching TV? Have you been on the internet at all? Have you been seeing what's going on in Paris, France? You've been seeing what went on in London and other cities in England? But Paris, France as a country, is now in the midst of a civil war with one side fighting the war and the other side trying to contain it. The Islamists are on the loose. They're burning schools. They're burning hospitals. They're burning firemen. They're burning the faces of innocent women. The same thing you saw being done in the Middle East is going on now in France and goes on in Britain. Massive rape gangs, massive. Tens of thousands of British girls have been raped, kidnapped for months at a time. It was covered up by the radical left-wing British government. What about our own country? The infiltration goes apace. The head of CARE, the man who founded CARE, in a room in the Marriott Hotel at the Philadelphia airport, CARE, which is a Hamas-linked front group, which means it's Qatar-linked, it's terror-linked. The Democrat Party embraces it. The Democrat Party goes to their fundraising events. Chris Van Hollen was just there, and they work with the Muslim Brotherhood, the biggest terror organization on the face of the earth, funded heavily, heavily by Qatar. Yes, they've told us what they're going to do, and they're doing it. Because in every Democrat state and city and town, they are embraced, they are promoted, and they are advancing. And they are advancing. In Republican states and Republican towns, they are advancing. They're advancing because local zoning boards and planning boards don't stand up to this. They don't stand up to it. Honestly, ladies and gentlemen, among elected officials, there's only a few voices out there who are calling this out daily. Few voices. Most of them are local officials or a member of Congress here and there. They're not governors. Very few senators. Couple. One of them that does is Ted Cruz, and boy, does he come under a vicious assault from the fans of J.D. Vance. What's that all about? And so we're going to keep talking about the import of this election every time I'm on the air, in big ways and small. It's important. Ever hear of NatCom, America? Of course you haven't. NatCom, it's, despite as it's propaganda, it's basically kind of an inside-the-beltway pseudo-intellectual movement by a gentleman named Harzani. I've never met him. I think he's both Israeli and American. He's a professor over there. He's come up with this national conservatism. It's something that you'll hear the vice president embrace. You'll hear some of his or a lot of his supporters embrace national conservatism. Very ill-defined. It's very ambiguous. And to the extent it is defined, in some ways, it doesn't even make any sense. But they'll use something, they'll say, it's like America first. Every nation should look out for itself. Well, of course every nation should look out for itself. But in looking out for itself, it has to do a number of things, doesn't it, America? I opened the show with this civilizational war that we're involved in. And certainly the Marxists and the Islamists are committing these acts against us and the rest of the West, especially Europe, especially Israel, but we're targeted now too. The Marxist Islamists. So, of course, we're interested in what's best for America. But this battle against the Marxists and Islamists, they view it as a global battle. They view it as internationalist. They are not hemmed in by borders. Remember, I've told you about Khomeini in 1979. His book, they call it the Islamic Mein Kampf. He wasn't interested in just taking over Iran. That was a launching point for him. Islamism, this radical Muslim ideology, Islamism, knows no boundaries. It's an ideology. It's a movement. Communism knows no boundaries, as we well know. It is a movement. It's an ideology. It is a global ideology. And this they share. Communism / Marxism, I use them interchangeably, and Islamism. So if we're now going to commit to so-called nationalism, because it is a word that can mean many things, that's part of the problem with it, it's very imprecise, but it can be used for good and it can be used for ill. It was used for ill during the Third Reich, National Socialism. Nationalist is often used by socialists. Our Constitution is not about nationalism, it's about federalism. So this whole idea where they're trying to invent a new ideology, what else does it involve? It involves isolationism. It involves socialism light. This is why I tell you they're way off the mark. And I could spend a lot more time on it, and I will another evening. But for now, it's not about nationalism. It's about Americanism. Nationalism is not per se a unique concept. It's not a new concept. Americanism is unique to America. Our Constitution is unique to America. Our Declaration, our founding document is unique to America. Our entire system of government, the way it's been set up, is unique to America. Our culture is unique to America. And I say unique in a very positive way. It's great, in a great way. So we're not promoting nationalism, which kind of bulldozes a whole bunch of concepts and principles that we believe in. We're promoting Americanism and all the unique aspects of what that means and all the central core principles of what that means. Talk about nationalism is very sloppy. It's very ambiguous and imprecise, and yet it can be easily abused. Americanism as a word, as a term, as an understanding, cannot be. Now, people can pervert it and lie about it, but in and of itself, it's not susceptible to being perverted. It has very basic and sound principles and beliefs and values. Not so with nationalism. Nationalism could be fascism. Nationalism could be communism. Nationalism could be Islamism. Nationalism could be democracies, but they don't tend to be. And there's nothing new about the concept. Theodore Roosevelt talked about it all the time. He wrote about it in the New Republic. Theodore Roosevelt was a progressive. I know this is hard to stomach, but he was. He was. And a lot of the so-called conservatives, like Bill Kristol and his ilk, who made a radical left turn, they talked about national greatness conservatism, national greatness conservative. I criticized them in Liberty and Tyranny. So there's nothing new about this. It is a distraction, and it could well be dangerous. We'll be right back.
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0: Well, ladies and gentlemen, what you see in France is already here. The question is whether we're going to stamp it out or whether it's going to spread like a massive fire. Now, we only have 1 minute. Okay, well, I'll have to do this after the break. I want you to hear from some of the unfriendly imams again as we collect these by the hundreds, by the hundreds. Imams right here in the United States of America, Dearborn and California, and the two cases we'll play when we return. Excuse me. A Dearborn, Michigan Shiite Islamic scholar. I think they're all scholars, at least by their own interpretation. And a California imam. And these are both very, very recent statements. One last Friday and one a couple of weeks ago. We'll be right back.
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5: I'm Melissa Henry in the KKTV 11 newsroom on 740 KVOR. We have an update for you. A bison sculpture stolen from a Pueblo hotel parking lot is back in safe hands. According to Pueblo police, the bison was inside a trailer that was taken from a hotel parking lot on Saturday. They say they found both near I-25 and Highway 50 east of downtown. Pueblo police say neither the trailer nor the bison sculpture appear to be damaged. The relocation of Space Command headquarters from Colorado Springs to Alabama is closer to becoming a reality. Colorado Springs city leaders visited Huntsville, Alabama yesterday for a discussion about national security and the future of space operations. They say dozens of aerospace and defense companies already operate in both cities, creating opportunities for collaboration ahead of relocation. In the 11 newsroom, I'm Melissa Henry.
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2: A traffic update from the KVOR Traffic Center.
3: Got a crash off on the left shoulder. It's I-25 northbound approaching Cimarron. And a crash on the right shoulder, I-25 southbound between Fillmore and Uinta. Other than that, just your typical volume. I'm Coyote. That's traffic.
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5: In the United States of America, as you watch France burn and Britain burn and other Western countries burn. And by the way, Western Europe, you're not seeing any of this in Eastern Europe. None of it. None of it. But Dearborn Estates, Michigan, here it is. Cut 12, go.
6: So 3 years is basically the three-year anniversary for October 7th. And I'd like to start off today's talk talking a little bit about what we should feel about that event. So what happened on that day is something we all remember. There was a daring group of commandos who flew over the apartheid wall and in a self-sacrificing mission went to take the fight to the Zionists themselves. And the mission was a glorious success.
5: Slaughtering innocent young people at a festival, totally unarmed, and innocent, mostly liberal Israelis at kibbutzim, who had also worked with many of the Palestinians in Gaza, gave them jobs, considered them friends, had meals with them. That is a tremendous success, according to this bastard, who is in our country. He's an imam, and he's preaching his support for terrorism right in the Midwest, in Michigan. I don't know why we're putting up with this. I really don't. Go ahead.
6: Storming the Zionist strongholds, I believe our brothers...
5: They didn't storm the Zionist stronghold. They attacked 17-year-olds, 16-year-olds, 20-year-olds, 24-year-olds who were at a festival. And then they went to these kibbutzes, or kibbutzim is the Hebrew, and slaughtered those people in the most horrific way. This guy is an imam in Dearborn Estates, Michigan. You understand? Go ahead.
6: Surprised with how much success they had. And we heard later that if it hadn't been for that immediate support of the global, of the West, of their leadership, of them actually taking the command roles for the Israeli military, Israel could have collapsed in a week.
5: Took the command roles for the Israeli military. But that's not my focus here. My focus is this guy is a cold-blooded supporter of mass murder of innocent people. And if you think it's just limited to Israelis, I want to remind you there were over 30 Americans there. And I want to remind you that they think exactly the same way of our country and you, Mr. and Mrs. America. They've attacked us before, 9/11 and so forth, and they want to attack us again, except this time they have strongholds in every state in our country, almost 4,000 mosques. In a relatively limited population, but is exploding now in terms of the size of this population. Right here in our country, one election away from turning this into France, this country, one election away. Go ahead.
7: Collapse from a small group of kind that were that stunned by what happened.
5: There's an entire effort now, heavily funded by the DSA, the communists, and their Islamist comrades, for October 7th, tomorrow, to have huge protests in New York City and other places. Again, all funded, all planned, all networked, just like it is in France. The left in France continues to gaslight the Islamists, continues to work with them. They're doing it in our country. They're doing it in Britain. The difference in major part between our country and those two countries is we have Donald Trump at the helm. They have radical left-wing governments at the helm that actually embrace the destruction of their own society because they think that they're going to be all-powerful forever, one-party rule, when in fact they will be devoured too. Now we have, in Cut 13, a California imam, Mark Manley, on September 12th of this year. Cut 13, go.
8: The story we were told is somehow magically a couple of dudes in a cave, a couple of dudes that could barely make a flight simulator test with a couple of box cutters from Staples, managed to somehow thwart and defeat the most powerful military in the world.
5: Okay, let's stop there. Just look how he does this. Terrorism is not about terrorists taking on the most powerful military in the world. They're not called combat troops. They're not called regular army. They're called terrorists because they attack civilians. They do not honor even the rules of war, the Geneva Conventions and things of that sort. They're terrorists. Terrorists. So it wasn't a matter of defeating the most powerful military in the world. It was a matter of getting on a plane with unarmed citizens and slaughtering all the people on the plane by taking over the plane. Go ahead.
8: The most surveilled building in the world, with there being no credible record, and we were told that these people...
5: Oh, here we go.
8: ...were like James Bond on steroids, that they were able to fly a building, ironically, the size of a skyscraper, 10 feet off of the ground, with no footage, and managed to not only strike the Pentagon, but it struck it so well that it basically disappeared. There was no wreckage. I mean, we can kind of laugh about all these things now, and we feel a little bit more...
5: And nobody's laughing, a-hole. And notice how this works. On the one hand, they celebrate what took place. On the other hand, they claim no responsibility for it. It's an inside job. It was, you know, Israel and the Jews. That's where he's going with it. The woke right neo-fascists think that's great. Because in whether they reject it or not, openly, they really are, in the heart of hearts, they are Hitlerian. Absolutely Hitlerian. So from Dearborn, Michigan, to California, to New Jersey, to Plano, Texas, to Palm Beach, Florida, Orlando, Florida, Tampa, Florida, to Philadelphia, Pennsylvania, to New York, East Coast, New England, Atlantic states, Southern states, Southwestern states, Midwestern states, Pacific states, including California, Texas, I think I mentioned. It's everywhere. Right now. And the Democrats see an opportunity. They look at what's going on in France. You heard a single Democrat condemn it loudly, Mr. Producer? Have you? I haven't heard one. Have you heard Bernie Sanders condemn what's going on in France or Britain? Have you heard a Sunday news host ask them? Ask any Democrat, will you condemn what's going on? No. I put it in the truthful terms of what's taking place. This is an Islamist crusade. It is a global crusade. Those who believe in Fortress America, as Reagan condemned it, then we are bound to be defeated. Civilized nations with governments that care about their countries need to stand shoulder to shoulder. This has been internationalized. Communism, Marxism, is a globalist international ideology. Islamism is a globalist international ideology. And we cannot defeat it all over the world on our own. We need allies. We need friends. We need other intelligence agencies. We need to share information we have on certain individuals through various databases. That's real Americanism. That's real America first. Nationalism is isolationism. Could be fascism. Could be Marxism. I'm sure the Muslim majority countries believe in nationalism for their countries. And what you're hearing is, that's right, they should. That's good. Well, they can believe whatever they want. I'm not worried about what they believe. I'm worried about what we believe in order to defend ourselves. And we need alliances and we need allies. The country wouldn't exist but for our French allies at Yorktown. That's correct. This country, in World War II, we would not have defeated the Nazis without the help from Britain and, believe it or not, Russia. And they wouldn't have defeated them without our help. Alliances, where there are shared interests, doesn't mean we have agreement across the board. That's so stupid. We don't have an agreement in this country across the board. That's not the point. The point is that there's the civilized world and there's the barbarians. The civilized world needs to destroy the barbarians. And unfortunately, in a number of these Western countries, they've relied on Marxist, leftist governments that have done to those countries what the Democrats want to do to our country. They started to do it in the 4 years under Biden and before. And they are hell-bent on doing it in an even much more aggressive way should they come into power. They have no idea how to reduce prices since they jacked them up, whether it's energy, whether it's food, whether it's housing, whether it's anything else. That's not what they do. They tax, they control, they regulate, they centralize, they dictate. That's what they do. That's why they hate capitalism. Capitalism goes with free will and individualism. But they hate that, don't they? Yeah. I'll be right back.
2: Mark Levin.
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America, my fellow Americans, look around. The Fed just hiked rates again. Fed just hiked rates. Interest on the national debt is bigger than ever. It's over $1 trillion. It's bigger than the war budget. The debt is now well above $40 trillion, heading to $50 trillion. Social Security is broken 6 years, Medicare in seven. The Democrats want to take Medicare and give it to everybody, including illegal aliens, which will completely destroy it. And those of you who've paid into it and are on it, you will suffer the most. Those of you who have private health care plans that you like, including union members and others, those will be confiscated from you. You will go on the government system, and you won't like it. Obamacare writ large. None of this screams stability, none of it. If your retirement is mostly stocks and bonds, you may be taking more risk than you think. And when you're near retirement, a sharp drawdown at the wrong time can do real damage. Real damage. Now, I'm not saying panic. I'm saying diversification with intention. It should be seriously considered and implemented. A major publication calls it the number one secret account that Americans and their smart money that they use to hedge against instability. Precious metals, gold and silver. 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

0: 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And monetary gold has been around for over a quarter century. You know, you got these fly-by-night companies that have been around a couple months, maybe a couple of years. They hire some actor, they hire somebody else, and they put out... That's not monetary gold. I'm not an actor. You and I are at a national town hall meeting every weeknight. And I shoot straight with you. And I've used this company and I like this company. So you ought to give it a shot. Seriously consider diversification. If you're all in paper and only in paper, I just laid out for you just some of the problems that are coming and that are here. 877-NOW-GOLD, 877-NOW-GOLD. I want you to keep an eye on what's going on in France. It may not interest you. But if we lose this election and this keeps up, we will become France. And I would argue it'll be worse. Because our governing system is more federalist than theirs. Theirs is much more centralized. And so you could have a situation where, particularly in blue states, the Marxist Islamists have a big, big foothold. And you know what states I'm talking about, New York, New Jersey. If Mike Rogers loses in Michigan, certainly there, that'll put a hurricane worth of wind behind their backs if they're able to elect a jihadi to the United States Senate. What'd you think about that? How shocking that would be, how we would truly betray our children and our grandchildren. Truly. How many of you go to church? How many of you go to synagogue? How many of you read or have read the Bible? How many of you are faithful Christians, whatever denomination you are? How many? How many of you are faithful Jews? How many of you are faithful Buddhists or Hindus and so forth? This ideology intends to destroy you, and they intend to destroy your belief system. That's the plan. That's what it compels. It truly does. This is not some, you know, hysterical talk. This is not some attempt to fearmonger. This is a fact. All through the Middle East and Africa, look at the damage and the horrendous inhumanity. All through Europe now, parts of the United States. This is here. This is the real thing. And all you're asked to do is vote. Vote. Is it really that hard? I'll be right back.
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10: The midterm push continues. I'm Lee Silicera, Fox News.
11: The Republican Party starting to go right through the roof. Somebody said today, I wonder why. Well, I had to get out. I had to do it. We had to explain what we're doing. There's never been a time like this in our country.
10: President Trump taking his message to the site of a new Navy shipyard in Maryland. He's been making the rounds of Republican-leaning states the past week or so to try to boost turnout for Election Day, which is less than a month away. The purpose of this visit, to announce a multi-billion dollar defense contract to build the next generation of submarines.
11: This massive project will create over 3,100 new jobs right here in Maryland, and will support an additional 11,000 jobs across the nation.
10: The new shipyard will be called Arsenal 2. Trade Point, Atlantic, and Anduril Industries are partnering in the project. And the president says he has plans to speak by phone with Russian President Vladimir Putin about a suspected case of plague in Siberia. A 28-year-old scientist died at the Anti-Plague Institute, which authorities attributed to pneumonia with an unknown cause. Attorneys for the only woman on Tennessee's death row say she's conscious after a failed execution attempt.
12: In a statement, Krista Pike's lawyers say, against all odds, she is conscious, speaking, and continues to receive critical medical care. The Tennessee death row inmate surviving two doses of lethal injection drugs at a Nashville prison last Wednesday. Her lawyers go on to say, despite the severe damage she endured to her arms, she is still handcuffed and shackled to the bed. Her recovery is medically unprecedented. Her prognosis remains unclear, but at a minimum, we expect a long recovery.
10: Fox's Kristen Goodwin. Pike was convicted in the beating and stabbing death of classmate Colleen Slemmer in 1995. Tennessee Governor Bill Lee has appointed a former U.S. attorney to lead an independent investigation into what went wrong in the execution chamber. America's listening to Fox News.
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18: Across Southern Colorado, we are tracking those overnight lows in the mid-50s for many. A few stray showers in our mountains are still possible while the rest of us stay dry with cloud cover. Still hot temperatures continue through the rest of the week. With your KKTV 11 Alert weather, I'm meteorologist Josephine Sage.
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0: Hello, America. 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Our number, 877-381-3811, 877-381-3811. How come when these reprobates and miscreants and malcontents, some of them are politicians, some of them are not, how come when Chris Murphy goes to Qatar in Saudi Arabia, he's from Connecticut, he's not accused of selling out his country to Qatar and Saudi Arabia? Now, this is a senator who is an awful human being. He is a dastardly hack. Wants to be president, if you can believe it or not. President of what? Our country? And how come that never happens? And I would ask the people of Connecticut, so close to New York City, given the role of Saudi Arabia and Qatar in 9/11, does it trouble you? Does it bother you that you have this senator pound around with these monarchs as if there's some, there's something going on between them? May I say that? I think I did. By the way, I'll be on Hannity tonight, 9 p.m. Eastern, immediately after this program. Hope you'll check us out on Fox, Hannity tonight. It's just amazing to me. But you need to keep something in mind. Since Qatar funds a lot of this, a lot of it. Saudi Arabia funds a lot of this. I don't care who thinks they're our friends. I don't think they're our friends, and I've been saying that for years, because they're not. Because they're not. These are the same Democrats who are beholden to them, and these are the Democrats who are going to usher in even more of their population into our population. I just don't know how this even attracts 40% of the vote, let alone a potential majority of the vote. I really don't. It's really shocking and stunning to me that the Democrat Party can win any seats, given what it stands for, quite frankly, in any state. In any state. It's really quite awful. President of the United States in Nebraska at a rally yesterday, and he is breaking his back trying to save this country by electing Republicans, even some Republicans who are not the best candidates. My attitude is the same as his. I don't care who they are. Vote for them. That's our responsibility. We're the sovereigns. It's the consent of the governed. It's our country. This is the opportunity we have. This is not an election to ignore. We need to treat this. President says treat it as if he's on the ballot. I'll put it my way. Act like it's a presidential election. So you turn out in those kinds of numbers. And we will destroy the Democrats in the midterms if we do that. But here he is, the president, at a rally yesterday in Nebraska. Cut one, go.
11: Well, they're all saying we're in trouble in the midterms. You know, they can take all the stuff that we gave you, the biggest tax cuts in history, a great border, best border we've ever had, all the things that we did. I could stand here for 20 minutes and talk to you about it. It could all be taken away if you start losing a couple of little elections. It's all gone. All of your tax cuts will be, your taxes will be double, triple. You'll end up in a depression. You'll end up in a depression with these people. But early voting is underway right now. And early voting or on election day, November 3rd, you go out and vote. You got to go out and vote. And we want to make it, as Kamala would say, did you hear her the other day, Kamala? She said, we have to make the election too big to rig. Oh, that was... She stole my line. She got killed even by the Democrats on that one. Make it to, can you imagine Kamala? She's about 2 years late. She said, we have to, did you hear that? She said, we have to make the election too big to rig. I said, I can't believe she. She stole my line. She stole a lot of things that didn't work out too well.
0: Mm-hmm. President also had a great announcement via executive order. He's expanding access to tax-exempt red dye diesel. Which will very, very much help industry, help truckers. He's doing everything he can. The Democrats are doing everything they can in the states to keep the price of gasoline, oil, and electricity sky high. They want you in pain. They want to punish you, and then they blame capitalism or Trump or Iran. Cut seven, go.
11: Today I'm announcing another unprecedented step to bring down costs. For many years, farm vehicles, construction equipment, and other off-road vehicles have used what is known as red dye diesel. You know what that is? I don't know what the hell it is, but whatever it is, it's supposed to be very good. Does anybody want to explain that? Red dye diesel, everybody, which is exactly the same as normal diesel, but is sold tax-free for off-road vehicles and big trucks. So tonight, right? These guys know exactly what I'm talking about. They're going to be very happy in about 2 seconds. So tonight I'm going to sign a historic executive order to officially waive the off-road requirement and allow anyone to purchase tax-free red dye diesel for any reason.
0: That is a big deal. Apparently, when you're filling up one of the big rigs, those taxes can be as high as $100 total. And so he is suspending that. Now, I have to believe this is on the back of what I've been calling for behind this microphone as well as on my Fox show, which is the suspension of sales taxes on gasoline across the board in every state. The governor of Georgia, Republican governor, Kemp, has done it or is doing it, and there may be a couple of other governors doing it, but all the Republican governors, the Democrats won't do it, but all the Republican governors should do it, particularly if they're running surpluses, but particularly if it's not a big part of their budget. Just do it. Do it. There are things that the government can do at the state level that make a huge difference. That's one of them. And the president is doing everything he possibly can, and he's right. The Strait of Hormuz is open. All the oil that was flowing through there before the war is flowing through there now. So the war that Russia launched against Ukraine, where Ukraine is fighting back, they've hit a number of refineries, big diesel processing plants, and it's had an impact on the world market. Would have had an impact on the world market no matter what. The Democrats have homegrown policies. They call it generally climate change. Says, yeah, I don't want the climate to change in a negative way. But it's really a grab bag of government control, mass amounts of money that are shuffled out for these NGOs and radical left-wing groups and politicians. More power, more control of the economy and so forth and so on. It's a totalitarian party, the Democrat Party. That's what it's become. It's actually what it's always been. It's a totalitarian party. Used to use race to get power. Now it uses Marxism, economic arguments to get power. We'll give you freebies. We'll redistribute wealth. We'll go after the billionaires. See, all the talk about billionaires, the fact is that in the context of the population and the voting population, there aren't a lot of billionaires. In the context of all the voters, 150 million, 160 million. And so you beat up on the billionaires, even if they're inventing things that you want, which is why they're billionaires in the first place, even though it doesn't affect you, whether you earn a living or not, your health care, whether you get it or not, and so forth and so on. Whether there's 10 billionaires or 1,000 billionaires, that has no impact on you, unless they're creating jobs, which most of them obviously are. And that has an impact on you. That's very positive. But there's always a shiny object for these people that they want you to chase. They don't want you to look at actually what their policies have done, what their policies will do, that they're not really for the working people in the middle class. Tell me, where are communists for working people in the middle class? When it's working people in the middle class who are enslaved, who are in concentration camps, who have to do what they're told by the government. Where are these regimes that are for the working class and the people? Nowhere. Nowhere. Zero. I'll be right back.
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0: And we'll be on Hannity tonight, 9 p.m. Eastern. Don't miss it. I'm particularly enraged this evening about what's going on and what might be coming to our shores out of Europe and the Middle East. Particularly enraged. You know, it's interesting. The UAE has said, because they crack down on radicalism in the UAE, unlike few other Arab countries. And they said the time is coming when the terrorists are going to be homegrown out of countries like France and Belgium and the UK. That is, people, Islamists committing acts of terror, not out of UAE and so forth. Starting to think that's right. You see, the truth is that the West have created governments, we certainly have, that rely on the virtue of the people. When you look at the entire construct of our constitutional republic, it's based on a virtuous people and a civil society. A large private sector where individuals are free to live their lives, to conduct business, to have families, to pray as they wish. And these human things, the government is supposed to protect. And so when you look at our Constitution, government exists at the consent of the governed. It's supposed to be representative of the people. Because when you look at the Declaration, you're the sovereign. You're in charge. You're the boss. Now, we've come a long way from that in some respects, with a massive bureaucracy and so forth, but fundamentally, that's who we are. And, you know, things have been built into our constitutional system to obstruct tyrannies of every kind. But when you have revolution by immigration, when you have a Supreme Court that ruled that birthright citizenship is constitutionalized, when you have a Democrat Party, which is an evil party of saboteurs against our system of government, that embraces these elements for its own power, because they put party before country, and they don't really care what happens to the country. They care about their power in the party. Well, the virtue of the people becomes a problem because of the nature of the people who've now been imported into our country. And there is some level of constitutional protection that is conveyed upon them. Sometimes it's very slight. Sometimes it's more administrative and statutory than constitutional. But it creates a number of obstacles and complications to removing them, particularly when you're dealing with judges who are radical left-wing lawyers in black robes. One of the reasons the Democrats, for target number one, is they want to destroy the Supreme Court and pack it with radical Democrats, is so that court's not independent. It does the bidding of a Politburo for the Democrats. And in order to get there, they're going to have to eliminate the filibuster rule, and that's their plan. That's issue number one. Now, you might say, well, why don't we do it and push through what we want? Because that means we will have gotten rid of the filibuster rule, and they'll just reverse everything we did, and then they'll impose their will. So I'm not sure how well that works. I'm not necessarily against it. It's just a little bit more complex. But let me circle back here. So the Democrats have really no love of this country. They have no love of you. That's why they're importing as many foreigners as possible. And the less they're able to assimilate, as far as the Democrats go, the better. Why? Why? Because they hate the country. They hate the Constitution. It stands in the way of their power. As I say over and over and over again, one-party rule, that's what they want. Elon Musk He's figured that out. One-party rule. The Constitution stands in the way. The person you should know enough about by now, I've written about him repeatedly, we've talked about him repeatedly, is Woodrow Wilson. He hated the Declaration and he hated the Constitution. He hated separation of powers. He was a college professor, PhD at Princeton. He was an absolute racist and bigot. But he believed the Constitution got in the way of all kinds of things that the government could do, and why? What's a progressive? That's the nomenclature they gave themselves, but they're not progressive, they're communists. They're American communists. That's why I wrote American Marxism, where it spells it all out. There are people all over the place who've plagiarized from that book. They give that book no credit, and it's too bad. You know why they should? Not because of me. But so people will acquire the knowledge from that book rather than a 30-second hit or comment from somebody who knows very little but knows how to be a parakeet and repeat stuff. Or is that a cockatoo? Or whatever. Or whatever. Mr. Producer, can you say cockatoo fast 10 times? No, don't try it on the air, whatever you do. I don't care for that. Well, I don't mind birds like that. I guess they're okay. Not my cup of tea. Kamala Harris, during a Zoom event today, you know, Dana Perino said something, and she might be right today, and she said, I don't think Kamala Harris is going to run for president. I have my suspicions as well. I really do. But it won't matter. They're all the same. They all hate the country and want to destroy it. Cut two, go.
1: You know, our founders, they imagined a moment like this. They imagined that there would be a moment where there may be a tyrant occupying the White House.
0: Okay, first of all, Donald Trump is an elected president of the United States who follows the Constitution, whether the D.C. media, the D.C. Democrats, or the D.C. bureaucracy and the D.C. judges like it or not. See, they want him hemmed in by 50 years of abusive government by the left, the bureaucracy and this one and that one, and he doesn't put up with it. There's not a single court ruling he's never abided by. Not one. Go ahead.
1: Imagined a moment, I suppose, where there would be a bunch of people bending the knee at the foot of the tyrant.
0: I don't know what she's talking about. She doesn't know anything about the founders. They go back and forth with the founders, the framers, the Constitution. On the one hand, they say they're all white slave owners. We shouldn't pay attention to them. And that's where we get, you know, the CRT and 1619 Project. And then on the other hand, they start telling us what the founders and the framers wanted and that Donald Trump was violating that. These are very diabolical, conniving, largely low IQ, stupid people. We'll be right back. Folks, we all know there's nothing like a luxury hotel stay, but it's not something we can do all the time. 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
3: I'm Melissa Henry in the KKTV 11 newsroom on 740 KVOR. We have an update for you. A bison sculpture stolen from a Pueblo hotel parking lot is back in safe hands. According to Pueblo police, the bison was inside a trailer that was taken from a hotel parking lot on Saturday. They say they found both near I-25 and Highway 50 east of downtown. Pueblo police say neither the trailer nor the bison sculpture appear to be damaged. The relocation of Space Command headquarters from Colorado Springs to Alabama is closer to becoming a reality. Colorado Springs city leaders visited Huntsville, Alabama yesterday for a discussion about national security and the future of space operations. They say dozens of aerospace and defense companies already operate in both cities, creating opportunities for collaboration ahead of relocation. In the 11 Newsroom, I'm Melissa Henry.
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1: 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He's tough as hell. But I like him. I love him.
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2: All right. Feeling is mutual, Mr. President. So what is it exactly that the Democrats are going to do about affordability, and why is it that they're not asked by the media? The answer is there's nothing they're going to do about affordability any more than Mondami's done anything about affordability. In fact, they will drive up costs and prices because that's the nature of what they do. Remember, they talk about the people, but they're really about government. Government. That's why you wouldn't think twice that a Democrat governor, a Democrat state legislature would freeze or suspend temporarily the sales taxes on a gallon of gasoline. That's why in New England and northeastern states, the Democrat governors have done absolutely nothing to bring down the price of electricity, and yet they're the ones that drove up the price of electricity. Not Iran, not the companies, the utility, the Democrats. They did that. So what makes anybody think they're going to change? How are they going to lower price of gasoline? They're not. They want to drive it up to $8 or $9 a gallon. They're going to make California look like a joke. In California, it's already $7, $8 a gallon. Now, they'll blame the oil companies, but it's them. It's their policies. Okay? So they're going to drive up the price of gasoline and oil massively. They're going to continue to drive up the price of electricity massively because they reject coal production and they reject oil production, which does what? Creates electricity. Think electricity just comes out of the clouds? Well, it does, but not for our use. Not for our use. What are they going to do for affordability on food? Well, they're going to drive up the price of oil, which affects what? Fertilizer. And they're going to drive up the price of diesel even further. That affects what? The transportation of our food. The use of plastics and foam and so forth to wrap our foods, to preserve our foods. All those prices are going to go up. All of them. They already did this. The president has spent his presidency trying to bring prices down. And he's done a good job of stabilizing all of them. He's brought inflation way down. Which brings me to inflation. What exactly are the Democrats going to do to fight inflation? They're going to create more inflation. The pressure always on spending more comes from the Democrats, not the Republicans. You might say, well, they both spend too much, and you wouldn't be wrong. But the fact of the matter is the Democrats want to spend much more. What did they do during Biden? They increased spending above a normal spending increase by $2 trillion, and that $2 trillion which they said was intended to reduce inflation. We're going to spend more debt money to reduce inflation. This is the lies. This is the mindset. Well, that money carries over to every single budget, inflates it by $2 trillion, $2 trillion, $2 trillion, year after year after year. And then they blame Trump, which is typical for the Democrats. They blamed Reagan. They blamed all the Republicans for what they do. For what they do. Immigration. You remember seeing the hordes at our border. You remember them pouring into our country. Now so many of them are on welfare. 85% of the Somalis in Minnesota. 85% of the Afghanis in Virginia. And God knows what's going on in California. Chris Rufo's done a hell of a job exposing that. In Massachusetts. Yes, massive, massive fraud, welfare fraud, Social Security fraud, Medicaid fraud, draining our precious resources, taking your taxes through the back door, adding to the debt, massive increases. Which gets us where? Nowhere. Then they want to change the system so they don't have to bother with the opposition when it comes to pushing legislation through. No more filibusters. And they don't care if you go to the Supreme Court because they're going to destroy the Supreme Court. They're going to make it an appendage of the Democrat Party. How much of this are you going to take, America? How much more of this are you going to take? Excuse me. Seriously. I have to come on here, and I'm going to. It's okay by me, but night after night, to urge people to vote early. If you can vote early in your state, by God, go vote! You should be the first one. You should be demanding your right to vote immediately. You've got to cancel the vote of a communist. You've got to cancel the vote of an Islamist. Of a Democrat who's buying into all this. You've got to cancel their votes. By voting. We need to outvote them as a patriotic population against those who hate the country. This is our generation's responsibility, yours and mine. We didn't go to war, you and me, our family. Even what's going on in Iran, 99.9% of us are unaffected, our families directly. But this is our battle. This election is our battle. It's our political Gettysburg. That's what it is. Americans of all stripes, of all backgrounds, have stood up in the past. We've united together. We've united together to defeat evil, whether in our own country or overseas, whether communists or fascists, whatever the challenge, whatever the evil. And now it's right in our face. Much of Western Europe has been and is being conquered right in front of your eyes. We cannot allow it. Already we look at our streets. We look at our communities. Already. This is metastasizing. Local zoning boards whose members are political appointees, screwing us left and right. Planning commission, screwing us left and right. Not just Democrats, but Republicans too. But mostly Democrats. Our system is being played. Our Bill of Rights are being played. Those radical lawyers in black robes who pretend to be judges, they're in on it. The media are in on it. I'm attacked relentlessly. The president's attacked relentlessly. The ambassador to Israel is attacked relentlessly. My stepson is attacked relentlessly. Why? Because we stand up for Americanism, the rule of law. I don't expect it to stop. But don't look to the media for help. And don't expect to rely on all the donors and Elon Musk and others. What they do is very important. But we have our personal responsibilities here. We do, you and me. There's no way in hell that Al-Sayed in Michigan should even be close. No way. There's no way Tellerico in Texas should be close. No way. There's no way I think this guy Jackson or Johnson in Maine. No way he should be close. No way. And there's no way in any Republican district or any district that Trump won in the House. No way should it go Democrat. No way. It's up to you. You may say I'm only one person. Baloney. Those of you who voted in the general election to elect Donald Trump, you're called upon again, not by me, by your own conscience. Donald Trump is 80 years old. He is every single day and night campaigning for us, for you and me. Under constant attack with lies and fake news and all the rest of it. Knowing full well that he and his family are going to suffer a horrendous fate. A horrendous fate that the Marxists and the Islamists prevail. And for what? A man who didn't need any of this, stepping in because he loves his country. I'll be right back.
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1: 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You're off to the races. Jamie Raskin is not about affordability. Jamie Raskin is, in my view, also a commie, a red, and he has spent his career over the last, I'd say, 10 or

0: more years trying to destroy Donald Trump. He wakes up trying to destroy Donald Trump. He goes to sleep trying to destroy Donald Trump. It's because he's a hack. He's a thug. And so here he is on the Constipated News Network. So why is he on CNN? Why is he on MS Now? Why is he on all these stations? He's one of 435 members of the House. Because they like his message. They're promoting him. And they're promoting these investigations and more impeachments and all the rest. You know, they call themselves the free press. They're not a press. They're a propaganda operation for the Democrat Party, the DSA, that is the Marxists and the Islamists. That's what they are. Cut three, go.
1: So, of course, should Democrats take back the House of Representatives, you are in line for the very powerful post of chair of the House Judiciary Committee. And, of course, that comes with the power of subpoena. What are your top priorities in a role like that? Who is your first subpoena?
0: Now, listen to that. Who is your first subpoena? Who are you going after? What can we look forward to? I wrote a whole book on these people, on freedom of the press. They're disgusting. Go ahead.
2: You know, with 30 days to go before the election, we probably have 30 more scandals and episodes of corruption that are about to erupt. So I can't.
0: This guy's just a nasty, nasty piece of work. That's all he is. Comes from a one-party state, Maryland. His district is all Democrat. And so he's free to conduct himself this way. He's just a hitman. He'd be a hitman for a Stalin. He'd be a hitman for any of these regimes. And he's a hitman for the Democrats. On both impeachments, on the January 6th committee, he goes on the floor when Donald Trump wins the presidency. He challenges the count on the Electoral College vote. He's involved in twisting the 14th Amendment into a pretzel, claiming that the clause does not allow for Donald Trump to run for president because he was committing an insurrection on January 6th. And, of course, the courts threw that out as BS. This is all he is. And I argue he's a Stalinist. Go ahead.
2: Precise ranking, but look, we're investigating all of the corruption, the pay-to-play pardons that have essentially been for sale.
0: Pay-to-play pardons? Is that Obama? Pay-to-play? So they're going to take everything the president has done and try and criminalize it or turn it into an impeachment clause. You understand? So every single thing he's done, they'll make a long list, they'll make the accusations. And try and prevent him from doing what he needs to do in the last 2 years of his presidency. We'll be right back.
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11: More jobs for Maryland. I'm Lisa Lacerra, Fox News. President Trump announcing a multi-billion dollar plan to build submarines at a new shipyard near Baltimore.
12: The president talking about the jobs that he's bringing back. It's because, he says, of the investments that he has collected here. Now, the president trying to turn the narrative. 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
11: Fox Business's Edward Lawrence at the White House. Today's speech is one of several the president's holding in the weeks before the midterms. Yesterday, he was in Nebraska in support of Senator Pete Ricketts. When he returned to the White House, the president said he has a call scheduled with Russian President Vladimir Putin to discuss a possible case of plague in a Siberian research institute that killed a 28-year-old scientist. An ex-Justice Department official assisting in the investigation of allegations of rape at an Ivy League university.
14: Cornell announcing former U.S. Deputy Attorney General Sally Yates will now lead a comprehensive independent review of the university's response to the October 2024 rape allegations.
11: Fox's Brian Yenis, the woman known as Jane Doe, filed a civil lawsuit against the university, seven former students, the fraternity, and others last month. New York Attorney General Letitia James has been named as a special prosecutor in a criminal investigation. Riot police in France firing tear gas as tens of thousands of people rally, demanding more funding for education. Students again blockaded schools as large crowds wave flags and signs. 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
29: Across Southern Colorado, we are tracking those overnight lows in the mid-50s for many. A few stray showers in our mountains are still possible while the rest of us stay dry with cloud cover. Still hot temperatures continue through the rest of the week. With your KKTV 11 Alert weather, I'm meteorologist Josephine Sage.
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0: 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Our number, 877-381-3811, 877-381-3811. After our first segment scheduled, I always say that because you never know, Ken Paxton, Senate candidate from Texas. We need to get him support and elected because of people like this. Representative Ro Khan Mankana started out as a moderate, became a radical left-wing kook because he wants to be president and he knows that's what his party wants. He's a complete political whore is what he is. And he was in an event in California today. Prop 40. Prop 40 is this communist proposition in which they will tax billionaires with a wealth tax. I think it's 5%. Now, keep in mind, they pay the highest income taxes in the country. They in New York. Their employees pay an enormous amount in taxes. So it's not like they're not paying their quote-unquote fair share, but these desperate, desperate dictators who run these states, the desperate Democrat Party, our communist party in this country, they want more money because they're never satiated. That is, they're never satisfied, ever. Here's Roy Khan Mankana. Now, he and his family are worth about $250 million. He just bought a $9 to $10 million mansion in McLean, Virginia. Remember, his home is in Silicon Valley, one of the most expensive parts of the world. And seven bedrooms and a zillion garages and all the rest. But he knows how to talk the talk. How many of you are going to fall for this? In this audience, probably very few. Billionaires have nothing to do with us. They create nice things, things we may need. But it doesn't affect your life or my life one bit. Zero. Cut five, go.
2: Californians support Prop 40, the billionaire's tax.
3: It's pretty simple. There are 250 billionaires in California. They're worth half the California economy. 2.2
0: All right, stop. What does that mean, they're worth half the California economy? Let me try and personalize this for you. How many of you own a home? Right? Now, the home may be the most valuable thing you own, right? Maybe you earn $80,000 a year, $120,000 a year, $45,000 a year, and you have a home and you've had it for several years, and it's the most valuable thing you own. So if somebody comes around, a politician, and they say, look, Frank, or how about this one? Look, Abdullah, you're worth $1 million. He said, no, I'm not. We have a couple of cars. You know, I make $85,000 a year. My wife makes, let's just throw it, $70,000 a year. So we make $155,000. By the time we're done paying our damn property taxes, state income taxes, federal income taxes, I don't have a lot of money. Then I got credit cards. Excuse me. You're a millionaire. Your house is worth $650,000. That's what the county says. And you and your wife make together, you know, $150,000. So you're worth $900,000 when we take in your pension and all the rest. You're a millionaire. Okay, ladies and gentlemen, let's say you're a billionaire. And you own a number of companies. You employ a number of people. You create various products or services that the community wants. They make it like this is cash in your pocket. It's not cash. You know, they say about this Elon Musk. Let me take the most absurd example. He's a trillionaire. Okay, what does that mean? He's got these huge companies, Tesla, Starlink, other companies. It's not like he can cash out. It's not like it's in his mattress. It's not like it's in a bank account or anything. These are investments. These are capital investments. I'm not crying any tears for Elon Musk. That's not my point. I'm using this as an example. So he may be a trillionaire. Some guy down the road might be a multi-billionaire. The guy may be a billionaire. That guy may have a few hundred million over there and there. I don't know what expendable money he has or she has. But why does it matter? If what they're doing is legal? If in a commerce economy, a capitalist economy, money is flowing to him or her, they're not burning it. They're not just buying yachts and stuff like that. Maybe they are, and that puts a lot of people to work. I'll tell you that. I'm not into them because I get seasick, but I wouldn't be into them anyway. I had a friend say to me the other day, why don't you buy a plane? I don't make that kind of money, but why would I buy a plane and get on a plane, a commercial plane? What do I buy a plane for? But anyway, you get my point? If you were to take the money from billionaires, what's the government going to do with it? Anybody know? Piss it away! That's what they're going to do. They'll give it to Somalis, or maybe they'll give it to Afghanis, or maybe they'll have $250 million that they can't even find every year, which is the truth, $250 trillion at the federal level. What happened to the cigarette money? Remember that shakedown, all that? Remember that, Rich? Where is that $250 billion? Gone, poof. Where's all our taxes go? And they make this, you know, we can feed all these kids, we can get medical care. If only we could steal more money from this class of people, the top one-tenth of 0.1%. Because after all, they don't have enough votes to affect me. Go ahead.
3: If you tax them 5%, they're still going to be worth basically $2.2 trillion. But 3.5 million Californians wouldn't lose their health insurance.
0: Yes, they will. Yes, they will. It's a one-time shot. It won't fix a damn thing. And who's losing their health insurance? Ladies and gentlemen, we're almost $45 trillion in the hole. Most of us aren't on welfare. Most of us aren't getting this redistributed wealth. It's not going to us. The overwhelming, the vast majority of it, It's going to somebody else. They're going to use the kids as another example for this kind of spending and health insurance and all the rest. If they haven't solved these problems, isn't that proof positive that they can't? That they're pissing our money away? It's not a money problem. It's a spending problem, a borrowing problem. And now it's a soon-to-be $45 trillion problem going to $50 trillion quickly. For example, how is it that Social Security is going broke? All the money that's been poured into Social Security? The answer is, several decades ago, they used it for general operating funds. Because they're starving for money because they can't control themselves. They're drunken Marxists. All that money was taken out of your trust funds. That's why it's going to go broke. And that's why they're going to have to either massively raise taxes or massively cut benefits or both in order to breathe life back into it. Because there's no trust fund left. And so you have these pigs who want more and more and more because it doesn't matter to them. They can go on Medicare for All and destroy Medicare, and then they'll blame it on big hospital. Never themselves. It doesn't work. Communism and socialism don't work. I'll be right back.
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0: a pleasure to have the Attorney General of Texas, one of the great Attorneys General of Texas, actually, Ken Paxton. How are you, sir?
1: I'm doing good. Just spending my day traveling to East Texas, talking to the voters, making sure they understand who I'm running against.
0: And what's your sense of that? Are they getting that understanding? Are they motivated to come out? I don't worry about polls. I'm just curious what you think.
1: Yeah, I mean, I think, you know, typically in a midterm election, you do have motivation problems with the party that's in power. It's just normal. But our message is not just me, but all of our statewide candidates are around the state saying, hey, this is a serious election. We have the numbers in Texas. We have a lot more Republicans than there are Democrats. But if, you know, 80% of the Democrats show up, but only 45% of the Republicans, you can't win. So that's my message. We need you to get out and vote and tell every single one of your friends and family members that they need to get out and vote.
0: We're all over Texas here. We talk about this every single night. Get out the vote, get out the vote. And it seems to me this is one of those elections where people should be, I mean, falling over their furniture, you know, to get outside and get to the precinct and so forth. When does voting start in Texas? I'm curious.
1: So it starts in a little less than 2 weeks, October 19th. It runs for about 12 days to the Friday after, like almost 2 weeks. And then, of course, the election is 4 weeks exactly from today. So, you know, you're right. People should be terrified and very motivated if they care about freedom, if they want a constitutional conservative as opposed to a Marxist. I mean, we're not talking about a slight variation here. We're talking about, as far as the East is from the West, my views versus his views.
0: That's so true. And he is as crazy as they get, isn't he, Mr. Attorney General? I mean, he's trying to temper it. He's trying to rewrite his history. He's trying to cover up what he has said. But he has said some of the most outrageous, if not disgusting, things, hasn't he?
1: It's pretty incredible, but you're right. He knows that if he talks about his record and what he's believed over the last 10 years, that there is no way he would win. I mean, this is a guy that said capitalism is oppressive. It needs to be dismantled. He's the guy that said that that tried to pass a bill that would have gotten rid of the oil and gas industry in Texas. This is a guy that voted for a state income tax and said that prisons needed to be obsolete and then put his own personal money into defunding the police in Austin. So, you know, unfortunately, a lot of money's coming from California, New York, and Chicago. His money's not mostly from Texas. It's mostly from other states who are trying to elect their third senator. So we need everybody to go to KenPaxton.com. Donate, volunteer, help us. We need your help.
0: Mm-hmm. Now, if people want to help, where do they go?
1: KenPaxton.com. They can donate. They can volunteer. They can help us. That's the place to go.
0: How's it looking there? I mean, are you getting any help from John Thune and those folks?
1: Yeah, they came in about 3 weeks ago, really big. Believe it or not, they've been
0: good.
1: Really helpful in the last month. So I really appreciate their help, appreciate the support. Most of the Republican senators I've talked to, or all the Republican senators I've talked to, have been very supportive. They volunteered to come here. I'll tell you who's been really outstanding is Ted Cruz. That guy has spent a lot of time helping me. He's raised money for me. He's traveled with me. He's helped me raise money, and he's helped encourage other Republican senators to help and contribute. So I give Ted Cruz a lot of credit for being there and helping with this election.
0: Well, he's about as solid as they get as a constitutional conservative. And all of us, we constitutional conservatives, we understand that they are going to dismantle. They're going to destroy the constitutional construct. And I'm sure that's one of the things that motivates the hell out of you to stop it.
1: It is absolutely. Look, I spent my whole career defending the Constitution, fighting the Obama administration, fighting the Biden administration over exactly that. You know, an out of control executive branch that is ignoring their constitutional role. And so between the two of them, I sued them 134 times. And so, yes, the Constitution is what drove me to do this job, and it's the same thing driving me now. And they are on the other end of this. They would love to dismantle the Constitution and have this as a socialist, Marxist country.
0: Mm-hmm. I mean, all conservatives should get behind you. As far as I'm concerned, I've endorsed you. All conservatives should get behind you. You are a rock-solid conservative. This is one of the reasons they hate you in the media. personal things aside, they would attack you no matter what, wouldn't they?
1: Oh, there's no doubt about it. That's the reason they try to use personal things, and they tried to use lawfare against me and put me through 15 different legal battles. It cost me about $16 million in legal fees to try to fight off. Yeah, it was like about $150,000 a month for every month I was in office. And it started immediately. And this is, before I got into office, had never been in trouble in my life, not even a speeding ticket, no trouble in school. I go to become the attorney general, and suddenly I've got 15 different legal actions going after me over a 11-year period. That seems a little strange, but that's how they operate. And of course, none of them were successful. But if you don't fight them, and if you don't figure out a way to fund it, they are successful in taking people out.
0: Come election night, should you win, and I pray you do, you will have defeated all the elements of the left, whether they're in the media, the Democrat Party, their billionaires, and so forth and so on. And so this is all on the line, pushing back, demonstrating to them that they can't just come into a state and buy a Senate seat, and demonstrating to them that conservatives are going to vote for conservatives when the Constitution's on the line. I mean, that's all really, really big, isn't it? Now, you've spent a lot of your career as attorney general, litigating, your office going to court and so forth. What do you think of their plans for the Supreme Court to add four seats, to pack it and turn it into a Democrat Politburo?
1: Look, I hate it. There's a reason. I mean, the founders were pretty wise about how they set our government up. This is all about this is a political play. It's a power play to get control of the court. It's not the way it should be done. It's a horrifically bad idea, just like all the other ideas that the left proposes. But think about this guy, James Tallarico. He said that Mondani is the template for all future American politicians. That's a guy running in Texas. He's not talking about that now. He's not talking about any of his views. As a matter of fact, if you look at what's going on, he doesn't talk about his record at all. He doesn't talk about my record at all, because he can't win with that. So he has this rhetoric, and then he makes up stories. He exaggerates stories. He doesn't talk about the issues. He completely avoids the issues. And of course, we know that the left-wing media is aiding and abetting that cause, and they don't ever ask him hard questions or ask, why did you change your opinion on every single one of your views?
0: It's a big state. You got a lot of big media markets there. You got to raise a lot of money, because he gets a lot of free press attacking you. I want the American people to know there are a very large number of city left-wing newspapers in Texas. You wouldn't think so, but they are. Even the time I spent in Dallas, and I worked briefly for Texas Instruments, the Dallas newspaper there used to be okay. Now it's not. The Houston paper, the Austin paper, I can go right down the list. So it's important to raise the funds you need, because you have to pay for more media than Tallarico does. Isn't that correct?
1: You've got it. You've nailed it. We have very, if any, I mean, there are not very many conservative papers. The Dallas Express being one of them, one of the conservative papers. But all the ones you mentioned, all the major cities are super liberal. I mean, they're as liberal as the New York Times. Sometimes they compete to be more liberal than the New York Times. It's hard to believe that the Dallas Morning News has become so bad. But that is the reality. I have all these accomplishments that have occurred over the last 12 years. They don't want to cover those. And my opponent, who's been in the Texas House for 8 years, literally has no accomplishments. And yet he's a legitimate contender, because the media doesn't challenge him when he changes his views or he gets caught lying about his positions. They just let him go. And so you're right. We have to pay for it. They get it for free.
0: And I do want the people of Texas and around the country to know, whether it's the governor, the lieutenant governor, your race and so forth, according to the polls, they're very, very close. Now, I don't know if the polls are accurate, but we ought to fight like we certainly believe they're very, very close. Any final words about where people can help you?
1: KenPaxton.com. Get out and vote. We need your help.
0: You need his help. 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
3: I'm Melissa Henry in the KKTV 11 newsroom on 740 KVOR. We have an update for you. A bison sculpture stolen from a Pueblo hotel parking lot is back in safe hands. According to Pueblo police, the bison was inside a trailer that was taken from a hotel parking lot on Saturday. They say they found both near I-25 and Highway 50 east of downtown. Pueblo police say neither the trailer nor the bison sculpture appear to be damaged. The relocation of Space Command headquarters from Colorado Springs to Alabama is closer to becoming a reality. Colorado Springs city leaders visited Huntsville, Alabama yesterday for a discussion about national security and the future of space operations. They say dozens of aerospace and defense companies already operate in both cities, creating opportunities for collaboration ahead of relocation. In the 11 newsroom, I'm Melissa Henry.
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1: If everybody who can hear my voice right now would check out Hagee Ministries, we'd be chugging along. We'd be able to spread the word of Christians United for Israel, be able to spread the word of the Bible. He's a great man. It's a great ministry. That's why I call my pastor, my wife and I do. Now, we have a great Chabad rabbi, Chaim Cohen, no better. And we love him and his wife and his family. John Hagee, though, we like to call him our pastor because we just share so much in common. You know, the truth is Jews share so much in common with Christians. We share the Bible. And so many of the important people in Christianity were born as Jews. And in our founding, there was much said about the Hebrew Bible, the Torah. But the fact is, if it had not been an overwhelmingly majority Christian nation with different denominations, and if the delegates, the Second Continental Congress, which was the Declaration of Independence Congress, if the delegates to the Constitutional Convention hadn't been Christian and hadn't embraced the Judeo-Christian value and belief system and the Enlightenment, we wouldn't be here today. So as a nation, we owe a lot to the Christian faith writ large. We certainly do. And so we are tied at the hip. We are connected at the hip. And others who've come since into the country, they don't have to be Jewish, they don't have to be Christian, but at least the acknowledgement that this wouldn't be the great, free, open, diverse society it is, but for the Judeo-Christian belief system reflected in the Declaration and the Constitution and the Great Enlightenment, which is also, by the way, reflective of the Bible. And this is why Islam is incompatible with Americanism. It's why Marxism is incompatible with Americanism. And that's why jihadis seek to destroy our country. Communists, Marxists seek to destroy our country. And they are here. And they are the Democrat Party. And they are in full force using our zoning laws, our planning systems, using our Bill of Rights to try and defeat us. John Hagee knows this. He's been talking about this and other threats for decades. He's got one of the biggest churches in America, Cornerstone Church, in San Antonio, Texas. It was our honor to be there a few years back. Had a lovely time with his family and him and the parishioners. So warm, so welcoming. Every year, there's this massive meeting of pastors and others in Washington, D.C., Christians United for Israel. He takes a trip there once or twice a year, bringing several with him. And if you look on the internet, the voice of CUFI, Christians United for Israel, is everywhere. And the fact that they are here in the Mark Levin Show is a tremendous honor. I believe America is under assault, not from some foreign army, but from within. False peace, open borders, socialism, the war on the family, and the sanctity of life, the persecution of the church and the Jewish faith, and the rise of Islam and anti-Semitism. I think these are the seven greatest threats facing this republic right now. Pastor Mike Hagee, who's John Hagee's son, and he is fantastic as well, of Hagee Ministries, he lays them all out clearly, biblically, without apology, in his brand new book, The Assault on Freedom. The Assault on Freedom. He takes today's headlines, he runs them straight through the filter of Scripture so you can see exactly what's happening and how to stand firm. It's a book every patriot, every parent, every person of any faith needs right now. 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We're very proud of our association with Hagee Ministries, as you can tell. As you can tell, because I know them personally, I've been there. It's just a fantastic church. Let's take some calls. Let's go to Chris, Jacksonville, North Carolina. The great Sirius XM satellite. Chris, how are you, sir?
2: I'm good, Mark. How are you?
1: I'm very well, thank you.
2: It's a pleasure to speak to you.
1: Likewise.
2: You do so much for the American people. It's beyond my words. I just wanted to call in. I'm retired Air Force. I got injured in Afghanistan back in 2007.
1: Oh, I'm sorry. And thank you for your service, too. God bless you.
2: You're welcome. This is serious, Mark. Mm. What we're facing right now is a serious attack on this nation. So I am requesting every American stop what they're doing, pay attention, and get out and vote. This is good versus evil. There's no Democrat or Republican involved in this election. It is good versus evil. It's that simple. So please continue to spread the word. We love you, and keep up the good fight.
1: And thank you for your service. You're a great patriot, Chris, and God bless you there in North Carolina. You have a very, very important couple of races, too. Watley is a good friend, and I hope enough people turn out and elect him. I know he's up against a very diabolical governor, he's very well known, but Watley's the real deal. Thank you, my brother. Let's go to Bob. Roosevelt, Texas, the great WBAP. Bob, how are you, sir?
3: I'm great. How are you, Mark?
1: Very well. Thank you.
3: Good. And thank you for having Attorney General Paxton on.
1: My pleasure.
3: Helping Texas spread the word about him, because he's under a lot of attack right now.
1: Mm-hmm.
3: And has been for several years. His biggest sin was defeating George
1: Cornyn.
3: P. Bush.
1: Oh, yeah.
3: A few years ago.
1: Yeah, he's really defeated all the establishment guys, hasn't he?
3: Yes, he has, and he's come under a lot of attack for that. And there's a lot.
1: Well,
3: of
1: that explains why Rove attacks him, doesn't it?
3: Yeah, exactly.
1: Okay.
3: And that was the basis of his impeachment trial as well.
1: Mm-hmm.
3: And I appreciate you helping get the word out to other Texans who may be on the fence trying to decide to vote for him.
1: No, folks, this is a no-brainer. Vote Paxton. Vote Paxton. Vote Paxton. I tell the people in Maine, vote Collins. Vote Collins. Vote Rogers in Michigan. I don't care. If you have an opportunity to make a difference, make a difference. It's like Moody in Florida. Vote for her. Get Byron Donalds elected. We got to get these people in office, or we are going to pay the price. They are running for us, for you and me. Now, you've had a personal experience with Paxton, correct?
3: Yes, I have, and that's what I wanted to explain to people. There are things that he has done as Attorney General that have made a lot of news, and there are also things he has done that nobody knows about. And he personally helped my family. And there's no telling how many other families have similar stories. But in the wake of the Sutherland Springs shooting, there was a hoaxer that was harassing the people of Sutherland Springs. And we lived 3 hours away from Sutherland Springs, but he was harassing my family as well and threatened to hang my family.
1: Mm.
3: And one day he showed up at my house. So I wrote the governor and the attorney general, my state representative, my state senator. I said, please help us with this guy. And Attorney General Paxton's chief admin called me to discuss the facts of what was going on. And then the attorney general and the governor worked with the Texas Rangers, the FBI, and the ATF, and the DA in the county where this guy lived. And they set up a sting for him because he was trying to prosecute the residents of Sutherland Springs for harassing him and threatening him. And they were able to put him away for a long time.
1: All right, so we're going to run out of time. Now, Paxton was personally involved in this?
3: As far as I know, at least his office was. I feel
1: that's
3: like
1: a big deal. It's a big deal. All right, my brother, I've got to run. And I appreciate you very, very much. We'll be right back.
0: Mark Levin.
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0: Sean Hannity's show in about 15 minutes as I race over to that studio. So I hope you'll check us out on Fox, 9 p.m. Eastern time. You know, once again, we talk about these credit cards, these other debt you may have on your vehicles, maybe even have school debt for your kids and so forth and so on. You know, you got to live. There are things you got to do. But then the bills come in and the mail comes in and you go, oy, oy, oy. 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
0: Let's see if we can slip a few more calls in here. My buddy Spiridon, Bronx, New York, on Mark Levin app. How are you? What do you got?
2: I'm doing well, sir. So there was a story in the Jerusalem Post that caught my eye about Iran. There was a young man named Ali Reza Stefani. He got engaged to the love of his life in January, but they both went to the protests that January and got arrested. So he was he managed to get married to her. I guess they smuggled in phones into the jail somehow. They got married on Sunday, and 24 hours later he's executed and the wife is still in prison.
0: Oh my God.
2: And it's one of these stories just shows what this regime is. That
0: do you agree with me? I take it this regime needs to be destroyed. There can't be any remnants of it left, and we need to arm the people in there. We know what the resistance movement, we know which groups are which. The Mossad knows, the CIA hence knows, and it's just a matter of the will to do it, don't you think?
2: Yes, and it's well past time to. And I really hope Trump comes to his senses and does it.
0: Well, I wouldn't put it that way. I just think he needs to get on with it, and at some point he will, but it ought to be now. These people are being executed and killed in these horrendous ways. All right. You take care of yourself, and we'll move on to Nabil, Bentonville, Arkansas, the great KFA.

0: Hey, why? How are you, sir?
1: Good, Mark. How are you doing, sir?
0: Very well, thank you.
1: Second time
0: Yeah, it's
1: calling.
0: the home of my buddy Tom Cotton. I love Tom Cotton. And I know why he opposed the change in the daylight savings or whatever it was, because the people in Arkansas don't want it. And so he has to represent the people in Arkansas. But he's a great senator. Go right ahead.
1: In the country. Okay, I just have to disagree with you regarding Islam and its place in America. I believe that Islam can and actually strengthen America. The problem right now is that these imams and people who preach, in the mosque and stuff like that, this is not the Islam that I know. The Islam that I've known, studied all my life, is a path to God. And it is something that, instills deep spiritual thinking and inward, looking into. What these people have done is basically created this Frankenstein out of bits and pieces, and based on their own personal beliefs and what have you. I mean,
0: Well,
1: it's
0: you're
1: kind of.
0: buzzing out. I wish it wasn't. So, my buddy Zudi Jasser, who is also Muslim, he points out, he calls this political Islam, and he says these are Islamists. And these Islamists, they use these mosques. These are imams who are radicalized, and they use them too. But he says they are extraordinarily dangerous. You agree with that, I'm sure.
1: Yes, I do agree with that. Again, it depends on the mosque. The mosque over here, unfortunately, is a lot better. Not as good as I'd like it to be, but a lot better. I
0: Yeah, and this
1: mean,
0: is
1: they're.
0: Arkansas. Yeah?
1: Right.
0: In Arkansas? Yeah. Where are you from originally?
1: Correct. And I'm originally from Bangladesh, and Bangladesh had to fight for our independence back in 71 against Pakistan.
0: Yeah, the people in Bangladesh were slaughtered by the tens of thousands. Listen, call me back when we have a little more time. I'd love to talk to you further. I really would. Ladies and gentlemen, we salute our armed forces, police officers, firefighters, emergency personnel, our brothers in the Border Patrol and ICE, thank you. Our truckers, the men and women in Ukraine, the men and women in Iran, the men and women in Israel, and you, the American people, you have a special opportunity in 5 minutes to see me on Hannity. I'll see you tomorrow as well.
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4: A way to boost jobs. I'm Lisa Lacera, Fox News. President Trump announcing a multi-billion dollar investment in a shipyard outside Baltimore that he says will be the home to the creation of the next generation of submarines.
7: American taxpayers will receive a 40% stake in the new shipyard. We get 40%. And the storied grounds of Sparrows Point will never fall silent again. There's a tremendous amount of activity going on even now.
4: The project will be funded in part by defense company Anduril Industries. The president says the shipyard will create about 3,000 jobs for Maryland. When he returned to the White House, the president was asked if he had spoken with Russian President Vladimir Putin about the possible case of plague in a Siberian lab.
7: I have a call scheduled.
4: A 28-year-old scientist died at the Anti-Plague Institute, authorities say, from pneumonia with an unknown cause. Another day of demonstrations in France over education funding.
12: These protests have been going on for a couple of weeks, but been nowhere near the size or level of intensity of today's demonstrations. Tens of thousands of people here in Paris taking to the streets, with some even clashing with riot police. Those officers equipped with batons, riot shields, and even tear gas, trying to get the crowd to disperse.
4: Fox's Jeff Paul in Paris. Thousands of arrests have been reported. The man convicted of killing 13 people in the shooting rampage at Fort Hood, Texas, will be executed by firing squad December 3rd. The acting secretary of the Army said the execution will take place at Fort Hood.
13: Nadal Hassan was an Army psychiatrist when he opened fire on soldiers about to deploy to Iraq and Afghanistan from Fort Hood on November 5th, 2009.
4: Fox's Lucas Tomlinson. Hassan is currently being held at Fort Leavenworth, Kansas. The U.S. military hasn't carried out the death penalty since 1961. Pentagon spokesman Sean Parnell announced yesterday President Trump had approved the execution of Hassan. 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
21: Across Southern Colorado, we are tracking those overnight lows in the mid-50s for many. A few stray showers in our mountains are still possible while the rest of us stay dry with cloud cover. Still hot temperatures continue through the rest of the week. With your KKTV 11 Alert weather, I'm meteorologist Josephine Sage.
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1: All right, let's get right to it. Thanks everybody for sticking around. It's Tuesday night. America at Night, coast to coast. From coast to coast, we are live, and we take on the stories of the day. And tonight, we've got a good one lined up for you. Looking forward to tonight. A little bit later on, do you remember the name Dr. Deborah Brix? She was the world-renowned physician who stood next to Dr. Fauci during the whole COVID-19 crisis. She worked as under President Obama and President Donald Trump when it came to COVID-19. We're going to ask her what she's watching when it comes to this pneumatic plague that's going on in Russia. So we'll talk to her about that coming up here in a bit. Next hour, hold on to your hats. There is a New York Times bestselling book. It's a blockbuster. It's being talked about as one of the best books of the year. It's called Roll the Calls, and it's the story of Ari Emanuel. Ari Emanuel is a Hollywood super agent. And if anybody who watched the TV show Entourage a couple years ago on HBO, he was the character, or he was the true person that they based the agent character, Ari Gold, played by Jeremy Piven. And it is, if you know the series, it is a funny, funny look at Hollywood. And it's loosely based on Mark Wahlberg when he went out to Hollywood and he brought his friends from back home, and the trials and tribulations of friends and movie stars and gobs of money and actors and actresses and agents and movies and money and all this crazy stuff that goes along. It was a great, great series. And Jeremy Piven played Ari Gold, which was based on Ari Emanuel. So we'll get into all that with him coming up in hour number two. This first hour, I don't know if you saw this, but there is a viral video going around the internet. And it's, I believe it's in Texas, where there is a man named Jay Valentine. He's a veteran software technology executive. And he's testifying in front of a committee about data centers. And in this viral video, he talks about how these data centers are obsolete, their last decade's technology, and that we don't need these data centers anymore, and we are spending massive amounts of money, and the technology is already obsolete. It is a pretty interesting video, and with all this talk about artificial intelligence and data centers, we thought we'd invite him on the show. Now, if you remember, we had Sultan Menji on the show a couple weeks ago. He's a national security expert and a former FDIC chairman of innovation. He worked for the CIA, worked for the FBI, worked for the NSA, worked for the FDIC, and he was dealing with cybersecurity. And we asked him that very question, and he said the same thing. He said, "Look, this technology is obsolete." So hold that thought. When we come back, we're going to talk to the man who is trying to tell as many people who will listen that this data center technology is obsolete. Stay right there. America at Night, we're just getting started. Back in a moment.
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5: Okay, it's not us. Our guest is having some technical difficulties, so we'll try and reschedule him for a later date. It's an interesting conversation about data centers and people who were saying that the technology in these data centers are obsolete. So we'll try and get him back on in the next day or two. So let's move on. Has anybody been following the story of Republican Senator Tom Tillis from North Carolina? Senator Tom Tillis from North Carolina has a new book out. And the new book is called How to Lose Friends and Antagonize Presidents. And the man is not running for re-election. He is stepping down as senator from North Carolina. And he has written a book in which apparently he's unshackled from the electorate. So therefore, he's giving us his honest opinion, which, okay, you're a United States senator. You weren't giving us your honest opinion while you were still on the field of play. Be that as it may. In this book, How to Lose Friends and Antagonize Presidents, Tom Tillis writes that the biggest regret of his career is that he decided to confirm Defense Secretary Pete Hegseth. He also goes on to say that he should have stopped Robert F. Kennedy Jr. from becoming Health and Human Services Secretary in the early days of Donald Trump's second term. In the book, the retiring Republican North Carolina senator says he decided to vote for Pete Hegseth because he, at the time, he didn't want to be a lone voice in the wilderness. Tillis does make clear that he always was skeptical of the allegations about Hegseth's turbulent management style, his treatment of women, his excessive drinking, and all of the other shenanigans that came with Pete Hegseth. Hegseth has denied all those allegations. But according to his own book, Tom Tillis says he was very skeptical of those allegations, and so he voted for this man. And the only reason why he voted for the Secretary of Defense is because the United States Senator from North Carolina did not want to be the lone wolf in the wilderness. Now, think about this for a second. You're the father or the mother of someone in the armed services. These people who make these decisions hold your child's life in their hands, okay? And every decision they make affects your loved ones, okay? And this United States senator says he had reservations about Pete Hegseth. So much so that of all the decisions he made in his career, this one is his biggest regret. And the reason why he decided to go with a Secretary of Defense that is less than is because he didn't want to be the lone wolf in the wilderness. Think about that as a profile in courage. Now, look, if the man would have said, hey, I really believe Pete Hegseth was right for the job. And it turns out I've changed my mind, or things he's done has, you know, changed my mind. But in the beginning, I was really, right, okay, fine. Everyone makes mistakes. Everyone thinks somebody's going to do well. Somebody hires somebody, right? That happens. It happens, and mistakes are made, and fine. I can appreciate that. At the time I made the decision, this is why I made the decision. Okay, fine. But he's saying, at the time I made this decision, that this man who is going to lead the armed services, who is going to lead my son or daughter into battle and or have her life and his life in the palm of his hand, I had serious questions about his womanizing, his management style, and his drinking. But I didn't vote against him because I didn't want to be the one to vote against him. Are you kidding me? Are you, this is a United States senator, and this is how he made his decision? Now, it gets worse. He also says in this book, I know for a fact there are others like me. He says, Republicans who agreed to go along with the early demands of the Trump team, no matter how ridiculous they were, believing that failing to do so would mean the end of their political career, and who now see that things have gone way too far. So Tom Tillis is saying, he writes that he can count at least 30 GOP colleagues. So let's assume they're senators, right? Colleagues. He's a United States senator. 30 Republican colleagues who have expressed reservations, to put it mildly, his words, not mine, about many of the president's actions in private. Then when the reporters show up with the cameras and the microphones, they have nothing but nice things to say. Really? So when he's in the field of battle, when he's in the room, oh my goodness, President Trump's the greatest guy in the world. The minute he leaves the room, and now he's unencumbered, and he doesn't have to face the electorate anymore, now all of a sudden President Trump is surrounding himself with sycophants? All of a sudden now all these issues with President Trump? Really? Where were you when you were in the game? Now, again, this has nothing to do with bashing Trump. This is bashing Tom Tillis. I'm sorry, sir. With all due respect, you're a United States senator. You are one of 100 people. You are part of the oversight of the presidency. You are one of the checks and balances to hold the president accountable. And if you think the man's doing something wrong, you, as a United States senator, that's why we sent you to Washington, D.C., was to be a check and a balance on the unchecked power of a president. Doesn't matter who it is. And you decided to vote for a lesser Secretary of Defense because you didn't want to stand up and say the emperor has no clothes? How would you like to be the father or the mother of a military man right now and read this? I would be apoplectic over the whole deal. Now, look, he goes on to say that his breaking point was the Big Beautiful Bill. And the reason why he voted against the Big Beautiful Bill was for all sorts of reasons, including it was going to destroy Medicaid in his state, and it was a budget buster, and it was terrible, and it was awful, and it was way too much, and it was way too terrible, so he voted against it. That was his breaking point. That was over a year ago. In between then and now, he's voted for all sorts of things, including Todd Blanche, who he had a problem, right? He was like, hey, you're setting up this slush fund for these January 6 people. I have a problem with this. But he still voted for Todd Blanche. Again, this isn't me being upset that he voted for Todd Blanche. This is his own words saying he's upset, and yet he still voted for Todd Blanche. And then he has the audacity to say President Trump's surrounding himself with sycophants, and the people surrounding him are bad news. And President Trump needs to do a better job of surrounding himself with better advisors. If there was only a governing body who could advise him of that, if there was only a governmental body who would have oversight to make sure President Trump hires the right people to advise him, if there was only some type of check and balance on the presidency, I wonder who that would be. Oh, yes, sir, that's you. And now that he's somehow making the rounds, he was on 60 Minutes, he was on The View, he's making the rounds, puffing his chest out, and let me tell you how I stood up to the president. What are you talking about? You're basically saying, you coward, in your time that your country elected you to go to Washington to stand up and do what you thought was in the best interest of this country, you are now saying they sent you to Washington and you did not do what you thought was in the best interest of this country. You did what you thought was in the best interest of you. Think about that for a second. Now, this plays right into the conversation we had last night with Lindy Lee, the Democratic operative who told the story, right? She was, again, speaking truth to power. She was the one saying, guys, President Biden, I don't know if he can last another 4 years. Do we really want to do this? And she was slapped back. She was demoted. She was cut out of the, you know, inner circle, all because she had the audacity to talk truth to power. Right? I mean, what are we doing? What are we doing in this country when we're sending people who claim, oh, we're going to change Washington. Oh, we're going to change Washington. We're going to go to Washington and we're going to tell them how to change. Really? And then you go to Washington and you fold like a cheap suit. Tom Tillis should be ashamed of himself. That he, when you're in the field of play, that's when you stand up and do what you think is, that's when you have the mic. Now that he's retiring and he's leaving, and now he's saying his biggest regret is voting for Pete Hegseth. And you have to write in a book, make a couple bucks on the deal. Really? Really? Now is the time you say that? But you didn't come to this conclusion because of the things Pete Hegseth did. You always had reservations about him. But you didn't want to stand up and say it because you wanted to go with the crowd. I find that, quite frankly, unbelievable. I you know what, Marjorie Taylor Greene, she was a true believer. She went in there. She believed it. She lived it. She loved it. And at some point, she became disillusioned. And now she's out telling her story. I have no problem with that, right? J.D. Vance, right, called President Trump America's Hitler, changed his mind. Okay, I have no problem with that. At the time, this is what he thought. Now he's seen the light, and he thinks of it this way. Marjorie Taylor Greene, this is what she thought. She gets in there. Her mind changed, her point of view changed, she learned some things, all of a sudden now she's a different point of view. This guy, his point of view hasn't changed. His just position in life has changed. He's now no longer a U.S. senator, he no longer has to face the electorate. So now he's telling you the truth, and he's also telling you, by the way, the guys who are still on in the field, those guys in there, 30 of them think the president's crazy. But they don't want to say anything like me because, well, they don't want to cross the guy. Really? That's what it's come to. I'm shocked that this is not a bigger story. Absolutely shocked this is not a bigger story. The book he writes is called How to Lose Friends and Antagonize Presidents. The book should be called The Emperor Has No Clothes, and I Chose Not to Call It Out. That's what it should be called. I saw the emperor had no clothes, and I went along with the crowd. A lone voice in the wilderness. Holy mackerel. That, my friends, is the opposite of a profile in courage. All right. There's my rant for the day. We can talk about it in the hour number three with phone calls. Text messages all straight ahead. Listen to this. We're now starting to hear more and more information about this new Russian plague. What do we know? What don't we know? We're going to talk to a woman who absolutely knows. She was all part of the Trump administration and the response to COVID-19. We'll talk with her coming up here in just a moment. America at Night, just getting started. Back in a moment.
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2: I'm Melissa Henry in the KKTV 11 newsroom on 740 KVOR. We have an update for you. A bison sculpture stolen from a Pueblo hotel parking lot is back in safe hands. According to Pueblo police, the bison was inside a trailer that was taken from a hotel parking lot on Saturday. They say they found both near I-25 and Highway 50 east of downtown. Pueblo police say neither the trailer nor the bison sculpture appear to be damaged. The relocation of Space Command headquarters from Colorado Springs to Alabama is closer to becoming a reality. Colorado Springs city leaders visited Huntsville, Alabama yesterday for a discussion about national security and the future of space operations. They say dozens of aerospace and defense companies already operate in both cities, creating opportunities for collaboration ahead of relocation. In the 11 newsroom, I'm Melissa Henry.
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3: We were introduced to our next guest during the COVID response. 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
11: Good to be with you.
3: So a lot of people have PTSD when you talk about this Russia story and the plague. Tell us what you're watching and what you see and what you say when asked. What should we be worried about when it comes to this new Russia story about this woman dying in this hospital?
11: Well, my biggest worry is we don't have transparency yet again. So from the original mayor's account, this woman, we apparently, the mayor is the one who really announced that this was a lab accident, that there was a broken test tube. I mean, let's just step back and understand what that is. Even with a broken test tube, this laboratorian should have been in full protective gear. When you're working with this level of class agents, you need to be in full protective gear. So there's a real question. How did she actually get exposed in the laboratory? But that timeline of, let's say this actually did happen on the September 25th and the incubation period is 5, 6, or 7 days. She got sick right at the right time for pneumonic plague. And then if the second case, for which there is rumors of a reported death, that meets the timeline of exposure when she came in sick September 30th or October 1st and may have exposed additional individuals. And if that case is true, then this all could be related. But we're all speculating at a time in the 21st century where we should know immediately what she has, and there should be full transparency about what happened in the laboratory. I'm just reminded, if any of your listeners go to the Pennsylvania or Texas or South Carolina website and look at the public health and community reports, they can see immediately all the measles cases, everyone that's been reported, who's been hospitalized, who's died. And that's transparent. It's open. It's on every single state website. Anyone in the country can go and look at this. And we're trying to piece together what could be happening in Russia, just like we were trying to piece together what was happening in China back in November and December of 2019.
3: So are they allowing the World Health Organization in? Are we just relying on Russia? Are they playing ball or are they being secretive?
11: I think we're relying exactly on, you know, China, like China in 2020 reporting to the WHO that there was no human-to-human transmission when they're locking down communities, they're locking down hospitals. And I mean, it's so we're all watching and trying to get information out of social media at a time when we should be openly exchanging. The whole world is depending on countries being transparent about what's happening in their country and what potential infectious diseases they have. All of these incidents continue to break trust and really alert, I think, Americans in general, that we do need a better system where Americans can really depend on the U.S. and its like-minded countries having an independent way to find out and get information about these kind of events. Because if you look at the WHO website, it's just reporting what Russia says.
3: The WHO should be that organization, should they not? They should be the one who to go in and to expose the truth and to release it to the public, right? That's what that organization was supposed to do.
11: Well, and they could have been there a week ago. So That is exactly, and you're absolutely correct. That is how the World Health Organization was to function. That a country would say, would call them up September 25th or September 30th when this woman first got sick. Now, let's remember, this is a young woman. And this is a tragedy for her and her family. But there's no way a 27-year-old should die from an unknown pneumatic, in other words, in your lungs event without knowing what it is. And so, yes, normally the WHO would fly in, they would have a press conference, they would say, I'm here in Russia, we've investigated this case, this is what we think it is, we're waiting on the autopsy report, and we'll have another news conference as soon as that is available. You know, imagine in this world today that we said to our countries, well, Russia says they only have 20 nuclear missiles, so we're just going to believe that. No, we said, okay, we're going to trust but verify. We actually have eyes in the sky to know exactly where nuclear missiles are. We know what the counts are. Yes, there's some transparency and disclosure, but we validate it. We're not doing that with these infectious diseases. We're just believing what countries are saying is happening rather than an independent team going in and validating what's actually happening.
7: It's Dr. Deborah Birx, our guest. So really, in a sense, everything we know is what they're telling us. And you as a scientist, you as a doctor, you as somebody who has been in the room is saying, look, yeah, fine to trust them, but we need to verify this.
11: Exactly. And that's what the World Health Organization has been set up to do. But they cannot do their job if they can't immediately deploy and go into countries and find out exactly what's happening.
7: Yeah.
11: I think when we get reports where the mayor, and maybe it often those early reports are from government officials are actually the correct ones, and then they get occasionally get silenced. And so if the mayor's report was correct, the actions that Russia has been taken are suggestive that they're concerned that this is a deadly infectious disease. You don't quarantine a whole hospital. You don't quarantine a whole laboratory unless you're worried that there is something really potentially deadly that others could have been exposed to, and they're worried about potential spread to others. So they may be doing the right thing, but they're not being transparent about why they're taking the actions that they're taking. And so that always leads to more questions than answers.
7: I want to get back to that and how they're responding inside their own country and what we believe they're doing and what we know they're doing. But they keep saying that the plague is treatable if you get antibiotics soon enough. So the fact that this woman died, what does that tell us? One, she didn't get the medicine soon enough, but what does that tell us? Is it really the plague, or is it something else, or is it science fiction of some type of genetically modified form of the plague? What are we thinking?
11: Well, these are brilliant questions, truly brilliant questions. They're questions I'm asking myself, because when you look at what this laboratory was working on, they were working on Nipah, other very deadly infectious diseases. So, yes, there were multiple deadly infectious diseases that they were working on, some of them caused symptoms very close to that. But all these days later, with 21st century capacity, we should know by molecular analysis what precisely this was. So the fact that a young woman dies and they're saying what it isn't but not what it is pretty concerning to me. So I think then you're starting to raise the questions, well, yes, Yersinia pestis is responsive to antibiotics. We do have plague in the United States, in New Mexico. We have been treating people in the past. What it says to me, okay, now a lot of the Russian labs are military labs. They're doing military research often in these laboratories. And so this raises even more questions. You know, were they trying to genetically modify one of these deadly infectious diseases? Did they modify Yersinia pestis to make it antibiotic resistant? I mean, these These are the kinds of questions that happen when people are not transparent. So
7: yeah,
11: it's in Russia's incredibly best interest to say, this is what it is. This is what has happened. This is what we're doing to contain it. And we believe, and because there's really no direct flights from Russia to the United States, it's not this is the United States at risk. It's but yet another example, just within the last few years, of governments not being completely transparent, when all of us as a global population rely completely on governments being transparent about their infectious diseases in their country.
7: Dr. Deborah Birx with us for a couple more minutes. You remember her from the White House Coronavirus Response Coordinator back in the early 2020s. The fact that the lab is in the middle of Siberia, who puts a lab in the middle of Siberia, unless, of course, you're writing some type of science fiction novel where some virus escapes the lab?
11: Well, often these labs that work on these highly infectious diseases were in these remote areas. You know, obviously, 20, 30 years ago, there was a lot of work on in bioweaponry across the globe. After Bratislav Laszloff, there was kind of a detente of how we would deal with bioweapons between the United States and the Soviet Union, and a lot of agreements on how these would be contained, how they would be handled, and what people would work on. But there hasn't been really openness since then. And so I think you're raising that great question. I think that is in every public health person's mind. If it was run-of-the-mill Yersinia pestis, why don't they just say it? Because other countries like the United States have experience with bubonic plague. We have experience with Yersinia pestis. Why didn't she respond? Didn't she get antibiotics? Now, I just want to be clear. Pneumonic plague is very fast moving. So if she presented and didn't get antibiotics immediately, individuals, even young individuals, can die within 24, 36 hours. So, but Russia does have these antibiotics. They are standard of care. So they're not sexy new antibiotics. They're antibiotics that we've had from quite some time and have been highly effective. And so when you hear about the death, when you hear a rumor about a second death that meets the timeline of a secondary exposure, then it starts raising more and more questions. I want to reassure everybody who's listening, though, there's no definitive risk to anyone in the United States. The definitive risk, from my perspective, is yet again we've been blindsided.
7: Dr. Deborah Birx, what are you looking at? What are you watching for? What are you anticipating? And take us through your mind as you watch this story. What are you waiting for the next shoe to drop? What are you looking for?
11: I'm waiting for them to tell us what this young woman died from. Because until they actually tell us that, we're guessing. Now, maybe they will never tell us. I mean, for weeks and weeks and weeks, China covered COVID. They did the same thing with SARS. So that was in 2000 and 2003. So countries are reticent to report on infectious diseases, but it puts the entire globe at risk, and countries that are closer and communities that are close. I mean, I'm sure the communities that are surrounding this are very nervous. And we owe it to them to be transparent about what happened in the lab and why a young woman in her, you know, or in her late 20s succumbed to some unknown condition that we're calling a pneumonia-like condition. I mean, this is, the longer as this goes on, the more people will speculate, the more that there'll be theories and conspiracy theories about what exactly is going on. It's in everyone's best interest for countries to be transparent.
7: Dr. Deborah Birx, she's a world-renowned physician, diplomat, and public health expert. She now currently serves as a CEO of Armada Pharmaceuticals. She's also a senior fellow at the George W. Bush Presidential Center. Professor, doctor, thank you very much for your keen insight. Keep your phone on. We reserve the right to call you back at any time.
11: Always. Thank you for your questions.
7: Thank you very much. Dr. Deborah Birx with us. Couple of interesting things. I thought she really interesting, right? Everyone says, a test tube broke. You're thinking you're in science class and the test tube broke, and it's the beginning of Spider-Man, the movie. No, she makes the point. These people are in full lab suits. And this is highly contagious, and this is highly scientific, and they're all in their protective gear. And if a test tube breaks, well, that doesn't make any sense. That's a really good point. She also mentioned the World Health Organization and how that's the organization that was set up to go in and to be that international monetary or that international independent organization, so they could then sort of assist and get the word out and so on and so forth. But remember, President Trump's first day back in office, he signed an executive order that withdrew the United States from the World Health Organization. They were not happy with the way the World Health Organization handled the COVID-19 pandemic originating in Wuhan, China. And they decided to pull out the funding to the World Health Organization. That was an executive order by President Trump. So we'll see if that happens to boomerang on the administration. But as of now, right, it's official. One scientist has died. And Dr. Birx is waiting to find out what she died from, and that is going to tell her a lot. Interesting stuff. Dr. Deborah Birx, and we all remember her from the COVID-19 news conferences. So it was nice of her to come on and give us her expertise. America at Night, back in a moment.
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0: Columbia. It's so refreshing to hear a voice like yours stand up to the people that sweep big things under the carpet. Thank you very much. Let's see. Here's another one. BG from New York texts in. Trust Trump. God bless America. BG. Let me say. Oh, here's another one from Daryl in North Dakota. Hey, McGraw, how about my Vikings? They're going to kick their way to the Super Bowl. They have the goat kicker in Reacher. Hasn't missed a field goal and kicks them from 50 yards and beyond. Must have taken lessons from Chuck Norris, who could have kicked them out of this world and into the next universe and return as a meteor. Yeah, you bet. If he's as good as Chuck Norris, he is a good kicker. I've got a couple of Super Bowl tickets that I won't be using. I purchased them after week one. After the Jets won their first game, I was convinced the Jets were going to the Super Bowl. So I have a pair of Super Bowl tickets that I will not be using. Now that the Jets are 1-3. I'm still not rooting for the draft pick yet. I'm still rooting for the Jets. I still think they can at least second half of the year, second quarter of the year, start to turn things around a little bit, a little bad luck, right? Play a little better together, start to settle in a little bit. We'll see how it goes. All right, stay right there. Next hour, we're going to talk to Ari Emanuel, the man who inspired the TV character Ari Gold on Entourage, is out with a new book. He is the Hollywood super agent. It's an incredible story of a man who suffered from massive dyslexia to overcome that and to rise from the mailroom to become one of the power brokers of Hollywood. The book is called Roll the Call.
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8: A new defense project. I'm Deborah Valentine, Fox News. President Trump proclaims a golden era of shipbuilding from a new submarine maker in Baltimore. Fox's Jared Halpern.
9: The future of America's Navy will be built at the Sparrows Point shipyard near Baltimore, President Trump says.
10: Less than 2 years ago, this national treasure was abandoned and it was totally forgotten, but it's not forgotten any longer.
9: Endural Industries is committing $3.7 billion to build new generation submarines at the facility, including autonomous vehicles. President Trump has pledged to revitalize American shipbuilding and speed up production of military systems. The shipyard is expected to create more than 3,000 jobs in Maryland. At the White House, Jared Halpern, Fox News.
8: The only woman on Tennessee's death row is now conscious following a failed execution attempt.
6: In a statement, Krista Pike's lawyers say against all odds, she is conscious, speaking, and continues to receive critical medical care. The Tennessee death row inmate surviving two doses of lethal injection drugs at a Nashville prison last Wednesday. Her lawyers go on to say, despite the severe damage she endured to her arms, she is still handcuffed and shackled to the bed. Her recovery is medically unprecedented. Her prognosis remains unclear, but at a minimum, we expect a long recovery. Pike was convicted of killing a classmate in 1995. Tennessee's Governor Bill Lee has appointed a former U.S. attorney to lead an independent investigation into what went wrong in the execution chamber. Kristen Goodwin, Fox News.
8: A CIA agent charged with stealing tens of millions of dollars worth of gold bars pleading guilty to defrauding the federal government. David Rush admitting fraudulently obtaining nearly $194 million. 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
14: Across Southern Colorado, we are tracking those overnight lows in the mid-50s for many. A few stray showers in our mountains are still possible while the rest of us stay dry with cloud cover. Still hot temperatures continue through the rest of the week. With your KKTV 11 Alert weather, I'm meteorologist Josephine Sage.
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0: All right, let's get right to it. Thanks, everybody, for sticking around. It's Tuesday night. America at Night, coast to coast. From coast to coast, we are live, and we take on the stories of the day. And tonight, we've got a good one lined up for you. Looking forward to tonight. A little bit later on, do you remember the name Dr. Deborah Brix? She was the world-renowned physician who stood next to Dr. Fauci during the whole COVID-19 crisis. She worked as President Obama and President Donald Trump when it came to COVID-19. We're going to ask her what she's watching when it comes to this pneumatic plague that's going on in Russia. So we'll talk to her about that coming up here in a bit. Next hour, hold on to your hats. There is a New York Times bestselling book. It's a blockbuster. It's being talked about as one of the best books of the year. It's called Roll the Calls, and it's the story of Ari Emanuel. Ari Emanuel is a Hollywood super agent. And if anybody who watched the TV show Entourage a couple years ago on HBO, he was the character, or he was the true person that they based the agent character, Ari Gold, played by Jeremy Piven. And it is, if you know the series, it is a funny, funny look at Hollywood. And it's loosely based on Mark Wahlberg when he went out to Hollywood and he brought his friends from back home, and the trials and tribulations of friends and movie stars and gobs of money and actors and actresses and agents and movies and money and all this crazy stuff that goes along. It was a great, great series. And Jeremy Piven played Ari Gold, which was based on Ari Emanuel. So we'll get into all that with him coming up in hour number two. This first hour, I don't know if you saw this, but there is a viral video going around the internet. And it's, I believe it's in Texas, where there is a man named Jay Valentine. He's a veteran software technology executive. And he's testifying in front of a committee about data centers. And in this viral video, he talks about how these data centers are obsolete, their last decade's technology, and that we don't need these data centers anymore, and we are spending massive amounts of money, and the technology is already obsolete. It is a pretty interesting video, and with all this talk about artificial intelligence and data centers, we thought we'd invite him on the show. Now, if you remember, we had Sultan Menji on the show a couple weeks ago. He's a national security expert and a former FDIC chairman of innovation. He worked for the CIA, worked for the FBI, worked for the NSA, worked for the FDIC, and he was dealing with cybersecurity. And we asked him that very question, and he said the same thing. He said, "Look, this technology is obsolete." So hold that thought. When we come back, we're going to talk to the man who was trying to tell as many people who will listen that this data center technology is obsolete. Stay right there. America at Night, we're just getting started. Back in a moment.
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0: Okay, it's not us. Our guest is having some technical difficulties, so we'll try and reschedule him for a later date. It's an interesting conversation about data centers and people who were saying that the technology in these data centers are obsolete. So we'll try and get him back on in the next day or two. So let's move on. Has anybody been following the story of Republican Senator Tom Tillis from North Carolina? Senator Tom Tillis from North Carolina has a new book out. And the new book is called How to Lose Friends and Antagonize Presidents. And the man is not running for re-election. He is stepping down as senator from North Carolina. And he has written a book in which apparently he's unshackled from the electorate. So therefore, he's giving us his honest opinion, which, okay, you're a United States senator. You weren't giving us your honest opinion while you were still on the field of play. Be that as it may. In this book, How to Lose Friends and Antagonize Presidents, Tom Tillis writes that the biggest regret of his career is that he decided to confirm Defense Secretary Pete Hegseth. He also goes on to say that he should have stopped Robert F. Kennedy Jr. from becoming Health and Human Services Secretary in the early days of Donald Trump's second term. In the book, the retiring Republican North Carolina senator says he decided to vote for Pete Hegseth because he, at the time, he didn't want to be a lone voice in the wilderness. Tillis does make clear that he always was skeptical of the allegations about Hegseth's turbulent management style, his treatment of women, his excessive drinking, and all of the other shenanigans that came with Pete Hegseth. Hegseth has denied all those allegations. But according to his own book, Tom Tillis says he was very skeptical of those allegations, and so he voted for this man. And the only reason why he voted for the Secretary of Defense is because the United States Senator from North Carolina did not want to be the lone wolf in the wilderness. Now, think about this for a second. You're the father or the mother of someone in the armed services. These people who make these decisions hold your child's life in their hands. Okay? And every decision they make affects your loved ones. Okay? And this United States senator says he had reservations about Pete Hegseth. So much so that of all the decisions he made in his career, this one is his biggest regret. And the reason why he decided to go with a Secretary of Defense that is less than is because he didn't want to be the lone wolf in the wilderness. Think about that as a profile in courage. Now, look, if the man would have said, hey, I really believe Pete Hegseth was right for the job. And it turns out I've changed my mind, or things he's done has, you know, changed my mind. But in the beginning, I was really, right? Okay, fine. Everyone makes mistakes. Everyone thinks somebody's going to do well. Somebody hires somebody. Somebody, right? That happens. It happens, and mistakes are made, and fine. I can appreciate that. At the time I made the decision, this is why I made the decision. Okay, fine. But he's saying, at the time I made this decision, that this man who was going to lead the armed services, who was going to lead my son or daughter into battle and or have her life and his life in the palm of his hand, I had serious questions about his womanizing, his management style, and his drinking. But I didn't vote against him because I didn't want to be the one to vote against him. Are you kidding me? Are you, this is a United States senator, and this is how he made his decision? Now, it gets worse. He also says in this book, I know for a fact there are others like me. He says, Republicans who agreed to go along with the early demands of the Trump team, no matter how ridiculous they were, believing that failing to do so would mean the end of their political career, and who now see that things have gone way too far. So Tom Tillis is saying, he writes that he can count at least 30 GOP colleagues. So let's assume they're senators, right? Colleagues, he's a United States senator. 30 Republican colleagues who have expressed reservations, to put it mildly, his words, not mine, about many of the president's actions in private. Then when the reporters show up with the cameras and the microphones, they have nothing but nice things to say. Really? So when he's in the field of battle, when he's in the room, oh my goodness, President Trump's the greatest guy in the world. The minute he leaves the room, and now he's unencumbered, and he doesn't have to face the electorate anymore, now all of a sudden President Trump is surrounding himself with sycophants? All of a sudden now all these issues with President Trump? Really? Where were you when you were in the game? Now, again, this has nothing to do with bashing Trump. This is bashing Tom Tillis. I'm sorry, sir. With all due respect, you're a United States senator. You are one of 100 people. You are part of the oversight of the presidency. You are one of the checks and balances to hold the president accountable. And if you think the man's doing something wrong, you, as a United States senator, that's why we sent you to Washington, D.C., was to be a check and a balance on the unchecked power of a president. Doesn't matter who it is. And you decided to vote for a lesser Secretary of Defense because you didn't want to stand up and say the emperor has no clothes? How would you like to be the father or the mother of a military man right now and read this? I would be apoplectic over the whole deal. Now, look, he goes on to say that his breaking point was the Big Beautiful Bill. And the reason why he voted against the Big Beautiful Bill was for all sorts of reasons, including it was going to destroy Medicaid in his state, and it was a budget buster, and it was terrible, and it was awful, and it was way too much, and it was way too terrible, so he voted against it. That was his breaking point. That was over a year ago. In between then and now, he's voted for all sorts of things, including Todd Blanche, who he had a problem, right? He was like, hey, you're setting up this slush fund for these January 6 people. I have a problem with this. But he still voted for Todd Blanche. Again, this isn't me being upset that he voted for Todd Blanche. This is his own words saying he's upset, and yet he still voted for Todd Blanche. And then he has the audacity to say President Trump's surrounding himself with sycophants, and the people surrounding him are bad news. And President Trump needs to do a better job of surrounding himself with better advisors. If there was only a governing body who could advise him of that, if there was only a governmental body who would have oversight to make sure President Trump hires the right people to advise him, if there was only some type of check and balance on the presidency, I wonder who that would be. Oh, yes, sir, that's you. And now that he's somehow making the rounds, he was on 60 Minutes, he was on The View, he's making the rounds, puffing his chest out, and let me tell you how I stood up to the president. What are you talking about? You're basically saying you cowered in your time that your country elected you to go to Washington to stand up and do what you thought was in the best interest of this country. You are now saying they sent you to Washington and you did not do what you thought was in the best interest of this country. You did what you thought was in the best interest of you. Think about that for a second. Now, this plays right into the conversation we had last night with Lindy Lee, the Democratic operative who told the story, right? She was, again, speaking truth to power. She was the one saying, guys, President Biden, I don't know if he can last another 4 years. Do we really want to do this? And she was slapped back. She was demoted. She was cut out of the inner circle, all because she had the audacity to talk truth to power. Right? I mean, what are we doing? What are we doing in this country when we're sending people who claim, oh, we're going to change Washington? Oh, we're going to change Washington. We're going to go to Washington and we're going to tell them how to change. Really? And then you go to Washington and you fold like a cheap suit. Tom Tillis should be ashamed of himself. That he, when you're in the field of play, that's when you stand up and do what you think is, that's when you have the mic. Now that he's retiring and he's leaving, and now he's saying his biggest regret is voting for Pete Hegseth, and yet to write in a book, make a couple bucks on the deal? Really? Really? Now is the time you say that? But you didn't come to this conclusion because of the things Pete Hegseth did. You always had reservations about him. But you didn't want to stand up and say it because you wanted to go with the crowd. I find that, quite frankly, unbelievable. I you know what, Marjorie Taylor Greene, she was a true believer. She went in there, she believed it, she lived it, she loved it, and at some point she became disillusioned. And now she's out telling her story. I have no problem with that, right? J.D. Vance, right, called President Trump America's Hitler, changed his mind. Okay, I have no problem with that. At the time, this is what he thought. Now he's seen the light, and he thinks of it this way. Marjorie Taylor Greene, this is what she thought. She gets in there, her mind changed, her point of view changed, she learned some things. All of a sudden, now she's a different point of view. This guy, his point of view hasn't changed. His just position in life has changed. He's now no longer a U.S. senator. He no longer has to face the electorate. So now he's telling you the truth. And he's also telling you, by the way, the guys who are still on in the field, those guys in there, 30 of them think the president's crazy. But they don't want to say anything like me because, well, they don't want to cross the guy. Really? That's what it's come to. I'm shocked that this is not a bigger story. Absolutely shocked this is not a bigger story. The book he writes is called How to Lose Friends and Antagonize Presidents. The book should be called The Emperor Has No Clothes and I Chose Not to Call It Out. That's what it should be called. I saw the emperor had no clothes and I went along with the crowd. A lone voice in the wilderness. Holy mackerel. That, my friends, is the opposite of a profile in courage. All right. There's my rant for the day. We can talk about it in the hour number three with phone calls. Text messages all straight ahead. Listen to this. We're now starting to hear more and more information about this new Russian plague. What do we know? What don't we know? We're going to talk to a woman who absolutely knows. She was all part of the Trump administration and the response to COVID-19. We'll talk with her coming up here in just a moment. America at Night, just getting started. Back in a moment.
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2: I'm Melissa Henry in the KKTV 11 newsroom on 740 KVOR. We have an update for you. A bison sculpture stolen from a Pueblo hotel parking lot is back in safe hands. According to Pueblo police, the bison was inside a trailer that was taken from a hotel parking lot on Saturday. They say they found both near I-25 and Highway 50 east of downtown. Pueblo police say neither the trailer nor the bison sculpture appear to be damaged. The relocation of Space Command headquarters from Colorado Springs to Alabama is closer to becoming a reality. Colorado Springs city leaders visited Huntsville, Alabama yesterday for a discussion about national security and the future of space operations. They say dozens of aerospace and defense companies already operate in both cities, creating opportunities for collaboration ahead of relocation. In the 11 newsroom, I'm Melissa Henry.
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8: We were introduced to our next guest during the COVID response. She was the White House Coronavirus Response Coordinator. She's a world-renowned physician, diplomat, and public health expert. She now currently serves as the CEO of Armada Pharmaceuticals, and she's also a senior fellow at the George W. Bush Presidential Center, Dr. Deborah Birx. Doctor, welcome to America at Night. Thanks for joining us.
9: Good to be with you.
8: So a lot of people have PTSD when you talk about this Russia story and the plague. Tell us what you're watching and what you see and what you say when asked. What should we be worried about when it comes to this new Russia story about this woman dying in this hospital?
9: Well, my biggest worry is we don't have transparency yet again. So from the original mayor's account, this woman, we apparently, the mayor is the one who really announced that this was a lab accident, that there was a broken test tube. I mean, let's just step back and understand what that is. Even with a broken test tube, this laboratorian should have been in full protective gear. When you're working with this level of class agents, you need to be in full protective gear. So there's a real question, how did she actually get exposed in the laboratory? But that timeline of, let's say this actually did happen on the September 25th and the incubation period is 5, 6, or 7 days, she got sick right at the right time for pneumonic plague. And then if the second case, for which there is a rumors of a reported death, that meets the timeline of exposure when she came in sick September 30th or October 1st and may have exposed additional individuals. And if that case is true, then this all could be related. But we're all speculating at a time in the 21st century where we should know immediately what she has, and there should be full transparency about what happened in the laboratory. I'm just reminded, if any of your listeners go to the Pennsylvania or Texas or South Carolina website and look at the public health and community reports, they can see immediately all the measles cases, everyone that's been reported, who's been hospitalized, who's died, and that's transparent, it's open, it's on every single state website. Anyone in the country can go and look at this. And we're trying to piece together what could be happening in Russia, just like we were trying to piece together what was happening in China back in November and December of 2019.
8: So are they allowing the World Health Organization in? Are we just relying on Russia? Are they playing ball, or are they being secretive?
9: I think we're relying exactly on, you know, China, like China in 2020 reporting to the WHO that there was no human-to-human transmission when they're locking down communities, they're locking down hospitals. And I mean, it's so we're all watching and trying to get information out of social media at a time when we should be openly exchanging. The whole world is depending on countries being transparent about what's happening in their country and what potential infectious diseases they have. All of these incidents continue to break trust and really alert, I think, Americans in general, that we do need a better system where Americans can really depend on the U.S. and its like-minded countries having an independent way to find out and get information about these kind of events. Because if you look at the WHO website, it's just reporting what Russia says.
8: The WHO should be that organization, should they not? They should be the one who to go in and to expose the truth and to release it to the public, right? That's what that organization was supposed to do.
9: Well, and they could have been there a week ago. So that is exactly, and you're absolutely correct. That is how the World Health Organization was to function, that a country would say, would call them up September 25th, or September 30th when this woman first got sick. Now, let's remember, this is a young woman. And this is a tragedy for her and her family. But there's no way a 27-year-old should die from an unknown pneumatic, in other words, in your lungs event without knowing what it is. And so, yes, normally the WHO would fly in, they would have a press conference, they would say, I'm here in Russia, we've investigated this case, this is what we think it is, we're waiting on the autopsy report, and we'll have another news conference as soon as that is available. You know, imagine in this world today that we said to our countries, well, Russia says they only have 20 nuclear missiles, so we're just going to believe that. No, we said, okay, we're going to trust but verify. We actually have eyes in the sky to know exactly where nuclear missiles are. We know what the counts are. Yes, there's some transparency and disclosure, but we validate it. We're not doing that with these infectious diseases. We're just believing what countries are saying is happening rather than an independent team going in and validating what's actually happening.
8: It's Dr. Deborah Birx, our guest. So really, in a sense, everything we know is what they're telling us. And you as a scientist, you as a doctor, you as somebody who has been in the room is saying, look, yeah, fine to trust them, but we need to verify this.
9: Exactly. And that's what the World Health Organization has been set up to do. But they cannot do their job if they can't immediately deploy and go into countries and find out exactly what's happening.
8: Yeah.
9: I think when we get reports where the mayor, and maybe it's often those early reports are from government officials are actually the correct ones, and then they could occasionally get silenced. And so if the mayor's report was correct, the actions that Russia has been taken are suggestive that they're concerned that this is a deadly infectious disease. You don't quarantine a whole hospital. You don't quarantine a whole laboratory unless you're worried that there is something really potentially deadly that others could have been exposed to, and they're worried about potential spread to others. So they may be doing the right thing, but they're not being transparent about why they're taking the actions that they're taking. And so that always leads to more questions than answers.
8: I want to get back to that and how they're responding inside their own country and what we believe they're doing and what we know they're doing. But they keep saying that the plague is treatable if you get antibiotics soon enough. So the fact that this woman died, what does that tell us? One, she didn't get the medicine soon enough, but what does that tell us? Is it really the plague, or is it something else, or is it science fiction of some type of genetically modified form of the plague? What are we thinking?
9: Well, these are brilliant questions, truly brilliant questions. They're questions I'm asking myself, because when you look at what this laboratory was working on, they were working on Nipah, other very deadly infectious diseases. So, yes, there were multiple deadly infectious diseases that they were working on. Some of them caused symptoms very close to that. But all these days later, with 21st century capacity, we should know by molecular analysis what precisely this was. So the fact that a young woman dies and they're saying what it isn't but not what it is pretty concerning to me. So I think then you're starting to raise the questions, well, yes, Yersinia pestis is responsive to antibiotics. We do have plague in the United States, in New Mexico. We have been treating people in the past. What it says to me, okay, now a lot of the Russian labs are military labs. They're doing military research often in these laboratories. And so this raises even more questions. You know, were they trying to genetically modify one of these deadly infectious diseases? Did they modify Yersinia pestis to make it antibiotic resistant? I mean, these are the kinds of questions that happen when people are not transparent. So
8: yeah,
9: it's in Russia's incredibly best interest to say, this is what it is, this is what has happened, this is what we're doing to contain it, And we believe, and because there's really no direct flights from Russia to the United States, it's not this is the United States at risk. It's but yet another example, just within the last few years, of governments not being completely transparent, when all of us as a global population rely completely on governments being transparent about their infectious diseases in their country.
8: Dr. Deborah Birx with us for a couple more minutes. You remember her from the White House Coronavirus Response Coordinator back in the early 2020s. The fact that the lab is in the middle of Siberia, who puts a lab in the middle of Siberia, unless, of course, you're writing some type of science fiction novel where some virus escapes the lab?
9: Well, often these labs that work on these highly infectious diseases were in these remote areas. You know, obviously, 20, 30 years ago, there was a lot of work on in bioweaponry across the globe. After Bratislav Laszloff, there was kind of a detente of how we would deal with bioweapons between the United States and the Soviet Union, and a lot of agreements on how these would be contained, how they would be handled, and what people would work on. But there hasn't been really openness since then. And so I think you're raising that great question. I think that is in every public health person's mind. If it was run-of-the-mill Yersinia pestis, why don't they just say it? Because other countries, like the United States, have experience with bubonic plague. We have experience with Yersinia pestis. Why didn't she respond? Didn't she get antibiotics? Now, I just want to be clear. Pneumonic plague is very fast moving. So if she presented and didn't get antibiotics immediately, individuals, even young individuals, can die within 24, 36 hours. So, but Russia does have these antibiotics. They are standard of care. So they're not sexy new antibiotics. They're antibiotics that we've had from quite some time and have been highly effective. And so when you hear about the death, when you hear a rumor about a second death that meets the timeline of a secondary exposure, then it starts raising more and more questions. I want to reassure everybody who's listening, though, there's no definitive risk to anyone in the United States. The definitive risk, from my perspective, is yet again, we've been blindsided.
8: Dr. Deborah Birx, what are you looking at? What are you watching for? What are you anticipating? And take us through your mind as you watch this story. What are you waiting for the next shoe to drop? What are you looking for?
9: I'm waiting for them to tell us what this young woman died from. Because until they actually tell us that, we're guessing. Now, maybe they will never tell us. I mean, for weeks and weeks and weeks, China covered COVID. They did the same thing with SARS. So that was in 2000 and 2003. So countries are reticent to report on infectious diseases, but it puts the entire globe at risk, and countries that are closer and communities that are close. I mean, I'm sure the communities that are surrounding this are very nervous. And we owe it to them to be transparent about what happened in the lab and why a young woman in her, you know, or in her late 20s succumbed to some unknown condition that we're calling a pneumonia-like condition. I mean, this is, as long as this goes on, the more people will speculate, the more that there'll be theories and conspiracy theories about what exactly is going on. It's in everyone's best interest for countries to be transparent.
8: Dr. Deborah Birx, she's a world-renowned physician, diplomat, and public health expert. She now currently serves as a CEO of Armada Pharmaceuticals. She's also a senior fellow at the George W. Bush Presidential Center. Professor, doctor, thank you very much for your keen insight. Keep your phone on. We reserve the right to call you back at any time.
9: Always. Thank you for your questions.
8: Thank you very much. Dr. Deborah Birx with us. Couple of interesting things. I thought she really interesting, right? Everyone says, a test tube broke. You're thinking you're in science class and the test tube broke and it's the beginning of Spider-Man, the movie. No, she makes the point. These people are in full lab suits and this is highly contagious and this is highly scientific and they're all in their protective gear. And if a test tube breaks, well, that doesn't make any sense. That's a really good point. She also mentioned the World Health Organization and how that's the organization that was set up to go in and to be that international monetary or that international independent organization, so they could then sort of assist and get the word out and so on and so forth. But remember, President Trump's first day back in office, he signed an executive order that withdrew the United States from the World Health Organization. They were not happy with the way the World Health Organization handled the COVID-19 pandemic originating in Wuhan, China. And they decided to pull out the funding to the World Health Organization. That was an executive order by President Trump. So we'll see if that happens to boomerang on the administration. But as of now, right, it's official. One scientist has died. And Dr. Birx is waiting to find out what she died from, and that is going to tell her a lot. Interesting stuff. Dr. Deborah Birx, and we all remember her from the COVID-19 news conference. So it was nice of her to come on and give us her expertise. America at Night, back in a moment.
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1: All right, let's see here. From the text lines, here we go. From British Columbia, it's so refreshing to hear a voice like yours stand up to the people that sweep big things under the carpet. Thank you very much. Let's see, here's another one. BG from New York texts in, trust Trump. God bless America, BG. Let me say, here's another one from Daryl in North Dakota. Hey, McGraw, how about my Vikings?

0: They're going to kick their way to the Super Bowl. They have the GOAT kicker in Reacher. Hasn't missed a field goal and kicks them from 50 yards and beyond. Must have taken lessons from Chuck Norris, who could have kicked them out of this world and into the next universe and returned as a meteor. Yeah, you bet. If he's as good as Chuck Norris, he is a good kicker. I've got a couple of Super Bowl tickets that I won't be using. I purchased them after week one. After the Jets won their first game, I was convinced the Jets were going to the Super Bowl. So I have a pair of Super Bowl tickets that I will not be using now that the Jets are 1-3. I'm still not rooting for the draft pick yet. I'm still rooting for the Jets. I still think they can at least second half of the year, second quarter of the year, start to turn things around a little bit, a little bad luck, right? Play a little better together, start to settle in a little bit. We'll see how it goes. All right, stay right there. Next hour, we're going to talk to Ari Emanuel, the man who inspired the TV character Ari Gold on Entourage, is out with a new book. He is the Hollywood super agent. It's an incredible story of a man who suffered from massive dyslexia to overcome that and to rise from the mailroom to become one of the power brokers of Hollywood. The book is called Roll the Calls.
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11: Campaigning in Maryland. I'm Ted Lindner, Fox News. President Trump announcing on Tuesday a multi-million dollar investment in a new Navy shipbuilding facility in the state of Maryland. Fox's Jessica Rosenthal with more.
12: President Trump announced the U.S. is giving defense technology company Anduril nearly $3 billion to turn the site of a former steel mill near Baltimore into a Navy shipyard.
13: Right here in Sparrows Point, you'll build the next generation of American submarines, including autonomous subs, torpedo tubes, and critical components for our cutting-edge Virginia-class attack submarines, the greatest and quietest ever built.
12: Anduril's committing $3.7 billion to the project. Outside of the event, Maryland's Democratic Governor Wes Moore told reporters he's been working for months to bring this project to his state, and he expressed disappointment that he was not invited to speak at the president's event. Jessica Rosenthal, Fox News.
11: The president also talking about Russia on Tuesday, telling reporters he's got a call scheduled with Russian President Vladimir Putin to discuss a possible cause of the plague at a Siberian research institute.
13: I have a call scheduled. Yep.
14: What is that call scheduled
13: for? Very soon.
11: Health authorities are investigating this after the death of an employee at an anti-plague institute which authorities attributed to pneumonia with an unknown cause. That investigation continues. And a Delta Airlines plane struck the tail of an Air Canada aircraft while taxiing for departure in Los Angeles. This happened on Tuesday. That, according to federal aviation officials, the collision happening on the tarmac at Los Angeles International Airport. Air Canada confirming no injuries were reported, said its aircraft will be taken out of service for inspection and repairs. Delta has apologized. And in the L.A. Dodgers taking a 2-1 lead in the NLDS with a 3-1 win over the Braves on Tuesday night. In San Diego, the Padres trying to stay alive, facing off against the Brewers. 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
1: Across Southern Colorado, we are tracking those overnight lows in the mid-50s for many. A few stray showers in our mountains are still possible while the rest of us stay dry with cloud cover. Still hot temperatures continue through the rest of the week. With your KKTV 11 Alert weather, I'm meteorologist Josephine Sage.
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5: Hey, so President Trump says that he'll no longer use taxpayer funds to fund his multi-million dollar pro-Trump ad blitz as we race towards the midterm elections. Everyone's talking about this, but no one's mentioning this part of it. Now, he said that he's no longer going to spend government money, taxpayer funds, for the ongoing ads going forward. But he also says that he has no plans to reimburse the federal government for the ads that have already run. That's according to the White House official today. So he's not going to use taxpayer funds going forward. He's going to direct his super PAC to spend the money, but he's not going to reimburse the federal government going backwards. There's only one problem with all of this, and I haven't heard anybody talk about this. I'm certainly no expert when it comes to campaign finances and how all these rules work, but I do know that a candidate or a political office holder cannot direct their super PAC in how to spend their money. So when President Trump says, I'm going to direct my super PAC to spend money on these ads going forward, he's not allowed to do that. Or should I say, other elected officials are not allowed to do that. President Trump can do anything he wants because, well, he's President Trump. So I looked and I was like, well, wait a minute. Isn't this sort of a thing where, like, he can't direct it? And this, I mean, other elected officials have gotten into some serious trouble over, you know, working too closely in coordination with their super PAC. And this falls under the jurisdiction of the FEC, the Federal Election Commission, which would hold hearings and then figure out if anything was wrong or any shenanigans were, you know, being dealt with. Well, it turns out the Federal Election Commission doesn't have enough commissioners to hold any meetings, so there's not a quorum. So there's no quorum for the Federal Election Commission, which would hold public officials responsible for breaking the rules or skirting the rules when it comes to direction of their super PACs, in which President Trump just said, I'm directing my super PAC to pay for these ads going forward. He's not supposed to do that. Not that anybody cares anymore what the rules are, but I just thought I'd make a mention of it that, hey, when he says he's directing his super PAC, he's not supposed to be saying that. Anyway, on with the show. Stay right there. He is considered one of the most important people in Hollywood. He knows everybody, and he is a deal maker. He's in the green room. His name is Ari Emanuel, and he has written a blockbuster New York Times best-selling book. It just came out. Roll the Calls, a memoir by Ari Emanuel, is our guest next. It's chock full of great Hollywood stories. Stay right there. You're going to enjoy this one. Ari Emanuel and the book Roll the Calls next on America at Night. Stay right there.
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0: Even if you miss the show when it's live, you can be a part of America at Night. 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
1: The book is called Roll the Calls, and it's a memoir from a man who is the executive CEO of a company called TKO. It's a sports and entertainment company, but is much more than that. The man's name is Ari Emanuel. Ari, welcome to America at Night. Thanks for joining us.
2: Thank you for having me.
1: Ari, I've heard you talk about this, and a big part of this book is your dyslexia. And you wrote the book, as you say, for children and parents who have dyslexia.
2: Right.
1: And you have overcome it, your handicap, whatever you want to call it, to become a major, major star in Hollywood. Talk for a moment about how it affected you and how you got over it, and what would you tell parents who have children suffering from dyslexia?
2: Well, I think, actually, there's two reasons. You know, there's lots of reasons that I wrote the book, but two of the reasons is, you know, parents have always come up to me, and recently, whether it be, you know, I've done last couple of weeks a bunch of interviews on TV, and you know, people on screen and off screen that either had dyslexia or have children that have dyslexia have all come up to me, and you know, sometimes, and I understand this, having kids that are dyslexic, I know what my parents went through. You know, it's heartbreaking. One, it's heartbreaking to see your kids, if they have dyslexia, struggle, and you would do anything to help them, and you have to realize that they have to go through the struggle to get there, but that's hard for any parent, and it's emotional. Two is, a parent that has dyslexia and hands it over to their kids, you would never want to give your kids any problems, but you actually, that's the form of dyslexia. And then I just got a text this morning from a gentleman who has had his own issues with dyslexia and other things, and the struggles he's gone through, how he's handled keeping himself healthy, and all the things. My story is reaffirming his story, and he's learning stuff from me, what to do and what not to do. And those are great. That actually makes me feel great that these things are having effect on people. I've gotten many, many stories like that, that people are texting me and sending me messages saying what the book has done for them. So my story is my story. Hopefully this gives people some reassurance as parents, and the process of like having to, it's okay for your kids to struggle, because coming out of it, if they do go through the struggle and they do learn how to read, even if it's slowly, they get a lot of grit, emotional endurance, which is really powerful for the rest of their lives. And kids that have dyslexia, I think I have it, you know, you have, like if you're blind or you're deaf, your senses are in different ways. One, you have better EQ. You have a lot of other skills. You see the world differently. You're a free thinker. And those are good things, and take that out of it. As much as I would have loved to have not had the struggles, there are incredible benefits to going through it.
1: If you didn't have dyslexia, would you have been as successful as you are?
2: I don't know. Here's what I know. I had dyslexia. My mother was an incredible woman to kind of got me through it, and me doing the work got me through it. I do think differently than people that are reading, that are linear. And I do have, I think, a different set of how to read a room and how to read people that has been completely advantageous. Not in kind of like a weird way, but I have different skills than other people that read. And I also know how to work with people that I don't have their skills, they don't have my skills, and just making sure that you can work with people to kind of get to the next level has been beneficial to me. And one of the things that dyslexia lets you do and teaches you, it's okay to have partners and have people that help you and you help them, as opposed to I have to do everything, I have to get all the credit. That's not the case.
1: Yeah. You still suffer from it today, right? It isn't something you get over like
2: broken arm. I'm one of the slowest readers you'll ever met. Reading out loud and listening to words is almost difficult. When I'm giving a speech, I have to practice it for 3 weeks every day, practicing and practicing. So it almost comes as if it's memory. So, yeah, and I almost read everything, articles. Thank God for audio. articles, books, all on an audio app. So it's been, that's how I read now.
1: The book
2: at a very fast pace.
1: Yeah. The book is called Roll the Calls, a memoir, Ari Emanuel. And if the name sounds familiar, yes, the character from Entourage, Ari Gold, was based on our guest, Ari Emanuel. We'll get to some of that later. I want to go all the way back to the beginning, Ari. You decide you want to become an agent. You don't have any in Hollywood. And you ultimately get hired in the mailroom at CAA. And tell me that story. How many phone calls did you make to finally get hired at CAA?
2: So I was working in New York for mainly a kind of a book agent, but a theater guy by the name of Robbie Lance. And this guy who was in the theater business, Bob Duva, and he realizes he was in his late 70s, early 80s. He wasn't going to grow his business anymore. And he turned to me, and I was working on the Tennessee Williams, Lillian Hellman, and Dashiell Hammett estates for the theater business. And he turns to me and says, "You should go to Hollywood. You'll make a lot of money. You'll be very successful." And he set up one meeting for me to go into the mailroom at CAA. And I had one or two other meetings in Hollywood. And the hot place was CAA. And Mike Ovitz and Ron Meyer and Bill Haber were like the agency. And they had a great television business. And Mike Ovitz and Ron Meyer had created an unbelievable new kind of form of how to package movie business. And how you get started back in the day was you entered the mailroom. And you would be, unlike now, you could digitally send a script. You would be delivering scripts and everything, driving them to people's houses. And they paid you a base of about $200, $250 a week. And you would then also make 15 cents a mile on how many miles you drove. And so when I went out and got an interview, the gentleman said to me, because I was like 27, I think it was, he said, "You're too old. Most of the people were 21 just coming out." And I'm like, "Too old? Like, what are you talking about?" And I just pounded him with calls. And he finally, I don't know after how many calls, a lot of calls. He finally said, it was like on a Thursday or Friday. He said, "If you can get out here by Monday, you have a job in the mailroom." And I just started. And that was in 88, 87, something like that. And off to the races we went. And you know, it's how you learn the business. You kind of like delivered package. You read all these scripts. You read contracts that were going back and forth. And it was one of the, everybody had done it. You know, Ron Meyer was in the mailroom. Mike Ovitz was in the mailroom. David Geffen was in the mailroom. That's how people learn the business. And then you get on a desk and then you became if you're good, you became a baby agent. And that's what I did until, you know, I started this company Endeavor in 1995.
1: So a lot of people make phone calls, and if people made as many phone calls as you say you made in the book, they would get arrested, there would be brought up on charges, there'd be a restraining orders. How were you able to make enough phone calls and yet navigate the system so they weren't completely put off by you?
2: Well, here's what I would say to you is, if you're just calling people and like not being self-deprecating, not being funny, not being kind of understanding the ridiculous nature of your act of never giving in and making, even though they're not taking your call and not returning, you just keep on pounding away, but you're bringing levity to it. Yes, that would be called stalking. But I also realize you have to be an advocate and you have to sometimes you have to force your will onto such an, and so there's a dynamic in that. There's a perfect example. This is not making phone calls, but I was on how I met my partner who's the president of the company, Mark Shapiro. We're on a plane flying back on a Friday night to the West Coast from New York. It's like the 3 or 4 o'clock United flight. And in first class, there's only two aisles and there's a two seats, a middle seat and two seats. And this guy right to my right is typing away and I'm reading. He's typing away. I'm reading. He's typing away. And this is going on. He's typing with his two index fingers for 3-4 hours. And I'm now done with all my reading. I've read scripts. I've read articles. I've made my notes. I've done everything. And there's a guy sitting next to him to his right at the window. And I finally can't take what he's doing. And again, this is the perfect example. If it was now, they would have landed the plane and handcuffed me and put me in jail. I go to the guy sitting next to him at the window. I go, get up and sit in my seat. And the guy looks at me like, I'm sorry. I say, what do you not understand? Get up and sit in my seat. Mark Shapiro is typing still, and he's like looking through his eyes. The guy gets up. Like, I can't even believe I did this. And I sit next to Shapiro, and I turn to him, and I go, what are you doing? That was 17 years ago. He tells me he's the president of ESPN. He's doing the president's report for Bob Iger and Michael Eisner. We become fast friends. We're talking every Friday. And, you know, that's just being, like, curious, an advocate for yourself, crazy, all that's me. That story is me. And how I've just, whether it be a phone call or a relationship or, you know, I wrestled when I was in high school. I just wrestling the world every day. That's my life.
1: The book is called Roll the Calls, a memoir. Ari Emanuel, our guest. There's so many stories and so many stories that you're the fool. The book is littered with mistakes you made. Why would you write a book and tell all the tales on yourself?
2: You know, so I had one of the great writers with me, this guy, J.R. He wrote the Agassi book, and he wrote A Shoe Dog by the Phil Knight book, and he wrote a beautiful book about himself called Tender Bar.
1: Which by the way, in terms of full disclosure, is my cousin, and I have more stories to tell you about J.R., but continue on.
2: Yeah.
1: Right.
2: So he said about, I don't know how many years, and he goes, are you willing to tell the whole side of both sides of this penny? And I said, yeah, why wouldn't I? I mean, I don't like stories that, like, I did this and then I went to do that. You know, there's no straight line to success. And I said to him, the best way for people to understand and get something out of this book, tell all the bad stuff. I'm okay with it because I am definitely not perfect. I've made a lot of enemies. I've made a lot of mistakes. I've battled pretty hard. And in the end, it's worked out. And I don't believe in legacy, so I'm not afraid of having a bad conversation about myself or situations or things I screwed up. And after we've been going at this for 10 years, I wanted to paint a true picture of what one's life is. Everybody has their own. And as opposed to one of those autobiographies that is like, oh, I'm just perfect. I'm definitely not perfect. And I think people get more out of the book if you have an honest conversation of the good, the bad, and the ugly. One of the great Western movies of all time.
1: Ari, hold that thought. The book, Roll the Calls, an instant New York Times bestseller. When we come back, he is the man who helped inspire the character Ari Gold from Entourage. And we've got to ask him about Larry David when he officiated his wedding. A classic Hollywood story. America at Night, back in a moment.
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6: I'm Melissa Henry in the KKTV 11 newsroom on 740 KVOR. We have an update for you. A bison sculpture stolen from a Pueblo hotel parking lot is back in safe hands. According to Pueblo police, the bison was inside a trailer that was taken from a hotel parking lot on Saturday. They say they found both near I-25 and Highway 50 east of downtown. Pueblo police say neither the trailer nor the bison sculpture appear to be damaged. The relocation of Space Command headquarters from Colorado Springs to Alabama is closer to becoming a reality. Colorado Springs city leaders visited Huntsville, Alabama yesterday for a discussion about national security and the future of space operations. They say dozens of aerospace and defense companies already operate in both cities, creating opportunities for collaboration ahead of relocation. In the 11 newsroom, I'm Melissa Henry.
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1: It's an instant bestseller, Roll the Calls, written by our guest Ari Emanuel. Ari, it's in the book, so I'm not telling any tales out of school. So you're at the... You're in the mailroom at CAA, and you decide to leave, and
2: No. I was at that point an agent. I was in the mailroom. I became an assistant to this guy by the name of David Tenzer. Then I worked for Bruce Miniker, and then on the weekends helped out Bill Haber and was right next to his desk. And but I had become a baby agent.
1: Okay. All right. And you're gonna leave, and you go in and have a conversation with the legendary Mike Ovitz.
2: Correct.
1: What happens?
2: Now, at that point, one of my guys I used to play basketball all the time with was this guy, Jeff Jacobs. And he was a friend. Like, we hung out a lot. And he was an assistant for this guy, Lee Gaber. And I pick up the phone. I think it was President's Day weekend. It was a I pick up the phone on Monday night. I said, listen, I'm going in. This small company had started called InterTalent, where people had broken off from ICM and CAA. And I said, I'm going to go in tomorrow, just letting you know, I'm not going to tell them that I told you, that I'm leaving, I'm joining InterTalent. And he was like, bye. And I said, listen, you know, I just wanted to have my own path. He calls me that Tuesday morning and tells me that he had to tell them. I was like, why? And he just said I had to. Well, ultimately, he got promoted right away. So he used me to get promoted. And two, I when I'm walking in Ovitz's office, he already knows. He knows. And you, I mean, I can't describe. Mike Ovitz is on Mount Rushmore. The guy was incredible. And I was scared of having this conversation with the most powerful guy in the movie and television business. He says to me, you know, I can't talk to you right now. I, like a fool, close the door and then I reopen and I tell him, I'm going to be back in 10 minutes and you're going to deal with me then. I come back 10 minutes later. I'm in the office. There's the office manager, which is in the book, and this gentleman by the name of Lee Gabler. And Mike Ovitz sitting down there on his right and left side. And he kind of goes off and he tells me that, you know, I'm not going to make it in this town, threatening me, kind of. And I'm like, I had no move, but I don't like being threatened by anybody. And so I just stand up and I grab this chair with my hand. I pick it up, not over my head, like right shoulder. And I said, are you threatening me? It was my only move. It was the craziest thing. I don't know what came over me. I then, we just like stared down, put the chair down, walked out and went over to InterTalent. And that was, yeah, it was crazy.
1: But did
2: he was, Mike Ovitz is Mike Ovitz at that time. I mean, he was in the business. He was like the ruler.
1: What did you learn from that? Did you learn to sort of,
2: sometimes crazy's good.
1: I mean, that's the Mad Men theory when it comes to foreign policy.
2: Yeah, I mean, sometimes when you have no more moves, sometimes the only way to get the opponent off their game is you gotta like go crazy, and I went crazy.
1: So there's
2: I didn't know what to do. And I didn't know why I did it. I just did it. It was my move.
1: Are you afraid you are creating a whole lot of Ari Emanuels out there for the next generation of agents?
2: Here's what I hope the book does. I hope, like when I came out to Hollywood, I had plan A. I didn't have plan B. I didn't have plan C. I just had plan A. You better make it here. I think sometimes now, first of all, kids have, I'm going to do this, I'm going to be an influencer, I'm going to do influencer, I'm going to, like, there's multiple plans. I just had with my best friend, Pete Berg, who was trying to be a writer, director, actor, we had plan A, and we just had to go for it. And I hope also it's okay to say, I want this for people starting in any business. I want to be the best. And to do that, they have to realize, and hopefully one of the things in the book that they realize is there's a lot of sacrifice you have to make, physical, emotional, you know, relationships, what it takes. And I lay them all out in like stark terms about what it takes to be successful. And it's not always pretty. I mean, physically it's hard. I mean, one of the things that in the book I only realized after JR told me, stuff that took place in the 3-week, 4-week span, I don't know how I got it done physically, emotionally, but that's what it takes, you know, between family, work, relationships. And I screw it up a lot. And but in the end, it worked out. It's now like, as much as back then I thought it was insanity, I didn't realize the timing. It turned out to be a great story.
1: And there's lots more to get to. The book is called Roll the Calls, a memoir. Ari Emanuel, our guest for a couple of more minutes and a couple of more stories. One of the reactions to the book, it's an instant bestseller, and the overwhelming reaction to the book that it is inspirational and or motivating. I don't know if you actually realize that, but there's you're motivating people just not to join the movie business, but all walks of life, people are being motivated by this book.
2: Well, that's sweet. I mean, I'm getting some interesting. I keep on checking it. JR keeps on telling me, you're just in the first week. You don't realize what's people are pulling their own motivation reactions to that is inspiring them to do whatever it's going to do. That's fantastic. And I'm so happy about that. I didn't expect that. I think it's an indication of what a great collaborator JR is. And people are calling me clients. They didn't know all the stuff that I went through. They're loving the book and the comedy and the sorrow. And so whatever anybody gets out of it that helps them kind of expose themselves and be honest with themselves that they can again move forward, that's exactly what I wanted the book to do.
1: The book is called Roll the Calls. Ari Emanuel, our guest. We have to talk about Entourage because it was such a great HBO series. And in the book, it's some of the funniest parts of the book is Jeremy Piven portrays you as Ari Gold. So it's the real life, it's the fake version of you on HBO.
2: He never talked to me. We didn't really know each other at the time. He was incredible. incredible.
1: Take me through.
2: So I'm only up to season two. I finished season two. Tonight I start season three, actually. Because back in the day, it was out on Sundays. I didn't want to watch the show with Mrs. Ari at the time because she would ask me questions. The show, because of the situations, would give me anxiety. So I never did. Now, it's actually, I get to look at it. I laugh at it. It's funny as hell. I'm not as anxious.
1: Take me through the pitch to HBO when you tried to pitch Entourage to HBO.
2: Well, I said to him, I'm not in the mood for a no. So you're picking the show up. You're putting it in development. And Doug Allen was there with his agent, this guy, Jeff Jacobs, that ratted on me.
1: Yeah.
2: He, as he remembers it, and we talked about it just to make sure the story was right, he was basing it on Jeff, and then he and I meet. And and he's managed by Mark. He was at the time managed by Mark Wahlberg's manager, Steve Levinson, whose E is based on. And we do the thing. They say yes. He gets in the car with Steve. I call him from the mobile. He goes, "Should I send over a sample?" And I said to him, "You want to unsell the show? Like, shut up. We just sold the show. Just go write the show, and I'll do my thing." And that just that's how it started. You know, it was just, I had a lot of stuff going at HBO. And I had a lot of projects at HBO and a lot of relationships. So it was easy. And the concept of Mark Wahlberg's wife and the Entourage was the perfect show because they usually did do great stuff about Hollywood at HBO with Chris Albrecht and Carolyn Strauss, who were the executives at the time. So it was a pretty easy, I want this. It's a really good idea, and yeah, that's how it started.
1: So did you have to sell them on the idea, or were they halfway there when you walk in and say, "I'm not taking no for an answer"? I mean, did you pull a Jedi mind trick on them?
2: After that, I didn't make any other. There was no other pitch to sell it.
1: Okay.
2: And then Doug Allen and Steve and Mark, they did a great pilot. Chris Albrecht was, in my opinion, some of the best taste of all time in the creative community. They read the script, made a couple changes, and it was off to the races.
1: Ari Emanuel, our guest, for a couple more minutes. The book is called Roll the Calls, an instant New York Times bestseller, book of the year, book of the decade. It's a wild ride. It's poignant. It's funny. It's interesting. It's introspective. Larry David, one of your best friends. How many times did you call him before you finally convinced him that you could become his agent?
2: So I'm friends with his wife at the time, Lori David, and our kids kind of grew up together and Larry. He's represented by this guy by the name of Gavin Pallone, who was this incredible agent at this company called United Talent. Gavin leaves the business, wants to become a producer, you know, wants to leave the business, that means his clients that he represented are up for grabs. And Gavin was had incredible taste, like incredible. And a bunch of his clients that were available, like I had a big, and one of the great, one of the greatest writers of all time in comedy is Larry David. And so I was never going to let him not have me represent him. Even though we were good friends, you know, he doesn't like to make decisions that easily. And so I felt bad for him. I mean, I pounded him like horribly. I mean, just, it was horrible. I mean, it was one of my great, great plays. And finally he didn't want to go to lunch. And I said to him, I'll send him a car. And we go to lunch at the Palm, and he just turns to me at lunch. He goes, I will sign with you if you don't call me anymore. And, then we had the Caesar with chicken, and he, I don't know what he had. And yeah, it's been an incredible run.
1: And he's such...
2: And then he oversaw, you know, he kind of did my vows at my wedding when I got married to my wife, Stodd. Yeah.
1: And
2: funniest speech of all time.
1: And this is a family run radio show, so we can't necessarily say what he said. It's in the book, but probably one of the most foul mouthed wedding vows ever in the history of weddings.
2: Absolutely. And hysterical. I mean, people were like crying how funny it was. Crying. So,
1: It's all in the book. Before we go, Ari Emanuel, I want to ask you about the news of the day, and that is Skydance buying Paramount and Warner Brothers. Money is obscene, $111 billion.
2: Right.
1: They going to be able to make this work? Because some people say this is the second coming of an AOL Time Warner merger.
2: No. This is not a, yes, it's a tech company because Larry Ellison comes from tech, David comes from tech, and they're building proper tech for the direct-to-consumer business. But the underlying tech is going to be incredible. And it's already incredible because, you know, I have a bunch of projects on there. And with the library, it's going to be incredible. And they're going to make it also for social and for micro dramas. And they're building it for where the business is going. And on the content side, it's one of the great content providers of all time. And in my opinion, sets up for the creative community a competitive landscape for, you know, four big players to bid against themselves. As I have clients and the competitive agencies, which there are many, has clients, there's going to be a competitive tension that we need to get the best prices, the freedom for our clients to make things creatively that they want. And one of the great things is he's going to be making movies for the theaters, which we can see now that the theater business is coming back in a real way. So all fantastic. And I believe they'll make, yes, there's going to be cuts and synergies between the two, and that's going to be painful, but that we'll get through that. And of course, there's going to be some dislocation, not great, but all in all, a really good place for the competitive tension you need in the creative space where people are bidding on projects to get the most amount of money and the freedom that you need to make great projects.
1: The book, Roll the Calls, a memoir. Ari Emanuel, it is the book of the summer, the book of the year, no doubt about it. Ari Emanuel, you are very busy with your time. You're very gracious to spend a half hour with us tonight. Thank you for checking in. Have a good luck on the tour, and we hope to talk to you down the road.
2: Thank you so much for doing this.
1: You got it. America at Night, back in a moment.
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1: All right. Ari Emanuel, the book is Roll the Calls, and it is a great read. If you are interested, it is pretty funny. And the man tells tales on himself as well as others. And there's a great story in the book. His friend Jeffrey Katzenberg, he was a partner with, and they were struggling. And one of the things you had to do in Hollywood is to act like you had it made. And so they invested in Laker tickets, and they would show up at Laker games. And that was part of their marketing strategy to show the world that they were a successful agency. And they would talk to clients. They would talk to prospective clients. They would cut deals all at Laker games. It became a place to be seen. And Laker tickets was a business expense because that's where they would do business. And then as the company got a little more successful, the story goes that Jeffrey Katzenberg tried to buy the tickets out from under Ari Emanuel. And that's not good. That did not end well. And one of the people he takes to task in the book is Jeffrey Katzenberg. Now, Jeffrey Katzenberg has since denied that story, says it doesn't happen, but Ari Emanuel says it does. But so for what it's worth. Jeffrey Katzenberg, by the way, was also mentioned on last night's show when Lindy Lee, the Democratic operative, who's now recoiled in horror from the Democrats, talked about Jeffrey Katzenberg and how he was the chairman of the Biden reelection campaign and how he was the one who sort of shielded Biden from all of the criticism that, hey, maybe he's not up for another 4 years. So interesting couple of stories the last couple of

days. But anyway, the book, Roll the Calls. Hey, stay right there. We got lots more to get to. We'll take plenty of phone calls, plenty of text messages, got some voicemails as well. We love the voicemails. We love the phone calls. We love first-time phone calls as well. 1-844-2-McGraw. 1-844-262-4729. Our executive director is Alex Hinton. Our engineer tonight is Richard Good. I'm McGraw-Milhaven. And this is America at Night on Westwood One.

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11: Billions for defense. I'm Deborah Valentine, Fox News. President Trump has announced a multi-million dollar investment in a new Navy shipbuilding facility in Maryland. Fox's Jessica Rosenthal has more.
12: President Trump announced the U.S. is giving defense technology company Anduril nearly $3 billion to turn the site of a former steel mill near Baltimore into a Navy shipyard.
13: Right here in Sparrows Point, you'll build the next generation of American submarines, including autonomous subs, torpedo tubes, and critical components for our cutting-edge Virginia-class attack submarines, the greatest and quietest ever built.
12: Anduril's committing $3.7 billion to the project. Outside of the event, Maryland's Democratic Governor Wes Moore told reporters he's been working for months to bring this project to his state, and he expressed disappointment that he was not invited to speak at the president's event. Jessica Rosenthal, Fox News.
11: New details emerging after the U.S. Air Force pulled planes from RAF Fairford, a U.S.-operated airbase in the United Kingdom. Fox's Mike Emanuel reports from Washington.
14: The Wall Street Journal reports the abrupt B-1 movement followed urgent intelligence about a potentially complex Iranian drone attack targeting the bombers and American personnel at the British base. Vice President J.D. Vance says the B-1 bombers were pulled from Britain out of an abundance of caution.
15: The Iranians are, you know, they're trying to do what the Iranian state has done for 49 years, which is engage in acts of terrorism against the United States and against a lot of other people as well. So we are being extremely cautious, and that's all I'd say about that.
14: Seven arrests in the suspected terror plot targeting a British base, but no one has been charged so far. In Washington, Mike Emanuel, Fox News.
11: Skydance-owned Paramount has closed its $81 billion takeover of Warner. 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
0: Lean right here. I did. I love this stuff. 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So chatting with Miles, I'm up at like 2:35. 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I never minded being 2:35, but you know what minded? 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
4: Across Southern Colorado, we are tracking those overnight lows in the mid-50s for many. A few stray showers in our mountains are still possible while the rest of us stay dry with cloud cover. Still hot temperatures continue through the rest of the week. With your KKTV 11 Alert weather, I'm meteorologist Josephine Sage.

0: Now, it's Red Eye Radio. Gary McNamara and Eric Harley talk about everything from politics to social issues and news of the day. Whether you're up late or you're just starting your day, welcome to the show. From the Relief Factor Studios, this is Red Eye Radio.
1: All across America, we are Red Eye Radio. He is Eric Harley and I'm Gary McNamara. Good morning. Hello. All right, so one of the things we're talking about, you know, with the election coming up, and as you said, you know, I think one of the best things, just the way that you put it, and it was a couple of weeks back, and you said, look, anything the Republican Party is doing, you know, is fixable.
2: Right.
1: Where the Democrats are going is not fixable.
2: Right.
1: And we look in and wonder, for all that we believe the Republican Party has done wrong in this administration, again, it's fixable and it's not close to where the Democratic Party wants to go.
2: Mm-hmm.
1: So we talked yesterday about the fact that, you know, that, you know, Trump's out there trying to get his base going. I go, why wouldn't his base vote Republican?
2: Yeah, right.
1: Even if you're not, let's say, because I'm probably, I don't even know what the percentage is, probably 60 to 70% in favor of what the Republicans do. And there's a ton of stuff I disagree with. You know, and what I disagree with is when they move closer towards socialism.
2: Right, right, yeah.
1: And I don't care who the person is. You know, we're not tribal here on the show.
2: No.
1: We're not tribal to a personality. We never have been. If I vote for you and you do something that I disagree with, I'll criticize you that day if I voted for you the day before. The
2: right.
1: fact that people find that incredibly offensive boggles my mind. You're there to do my bidding. You're not there to become a celebrity. You're not there for me to bow down before you and say, you're the greatest ever. Because I know in the history of the United States, you're going to be gone. And what's important? Important is what the actual law is and what the Constitution states.
2: The work that you have done remains. And
1: yes.
2: If you talk about executive orders, those can be turned over quicker than any act of Congress. Although acts of Congress can also be turned over.
1: Everything can be turned over. It's harder to do. Supreme Court
2: you know, decisions can be turned around. There can be change, but our founders made it harder for that change for a reason. They made it difficult for, it should be slow, but the tendencies, the ideas that they promote, where you want to, if you're in the Republican Party, kick the door open for the left to take over, because at some point the left will control the White House.
1: Right.
2: And probably both chambers on Capitol Hill again. And then you look at what they want to do, what the Republican Party wants to do. I'm not saying I can deal with. I'm saying it can be dealt with. There are ways to change it. The left is not going to change. This is a culture now that is deeply embedded into the radical left, and the radical left will lead the Democratic Party
1: right.
2: for our lifetime and beyond.
1: And the one example is, you know, Trump coming to stump for
2: Paxton. Yeah.
1: And it's like, you know, Paxton, there is no energy. I was reading this the other day. There is no energy, and so Trump needs to come down to solidify the base.
2: Yeah.
1: Well, then you're not a good Republican, or you're not a good conservative, because there's stuff I disagree with Paxton on totally.
2: Mm-hmm.
1: Paxton is not a perfect candidate in any manner or way.
2: Right.
1: And I look at some of the things he's doing in the state of Texas. I disagree with them.
2: Right.
1: But I may agree with him 60% of the time. I agree with Tallarico 0% of the time.
2: Yes.
1: Because I know he is an extreme radical who wishes to change the Constitution of the United States. There's something wrong If you call yourself a Republican and you say, well, my excitement level is low. What the hell are you talking about? You know,
2: are you not motivated by the radical left right now?
1: Right. You're not motivated by the things that they wish to do. Everything that we've laid out, everything that they are, that we're against. Well, if the candidate isn't perfect, I'm just not going to vote. I've never thought that way. It's always been, what's the lesser of two evils?
2: Yes.
1: Or what's the greater of the two positives? But I haven't done that in a long, long time.
2: You have to go back to
1: what's the greater of the two positives?
2: I don't know how far you'd have to go back on that one.
1: I think about 1862.
2: Yeah, probably.
1: And so
2: right about the time you started voting.
1: When I see this, I'm just like, well, then you really don't care.
2: Yeah.
1: You're in it for some type of emotional satisfaction that has nothing to do with ensuring that the society and the republic that we live in, you know, that the government, because I understand, we understand why the Constitution exists and why the Bill of Rights exists.
2: Yeah.
1: To limit the power of the government.
2: Yeah.
1: Since I understand that, I want to limit the power of the government over my life, and there's no way that the Democrats will limit that more than the Republicans will. So just on a umbrella, the entire umbrella of why I vote. I don't even need to get into the specifics of the issues. You eventually do, because that's why you look and you say, you know, they wish to have much more power over me and much more power and control over the money of society. I'm against that.
2: Yeah.
1: Why? Because I believe in the United States of America, the Constitution, the Republic, free markets.
2: Yeah.
1: Because that's the number one. It's the way to create more productive, efficient, and happy people.
2: Yeah.
1: But when we fall for the BS of the studies, well, the happiest people are the people where all the social programs are covered for them. Oh, they're not so happy anymore because the middle class pays a heck of a lot more in taxes. And the whole thing of, well, they're happier. I go, well, how do you define happiness?
2: Right.
1: To me, happiness is freedom and opportunity. And in that, because that's long-term happiness, freedom and opportunity.
2: Yeah.
1: It's not short-term. Give me the stuff that I want that I don't have to pay for. And long-term happiness is knowing I have freedom and opportunity, and in there's going to be periods of unhappiness because I have failed.
2: And you know,
1: and every human fails, and you get up, but I want that freedom and opportunity to fail and then succeed. And to me, I have no idea the way that the left is thinking and the way a significant portion of the populist right is thinking is completely and totally foreign to me.
2: Well, it's, you know, I think there was this COVID era effect. Wow, we can stay home? Wow, things didn't go to hell? Wow, what's the least I can get away with? What's the least I can do? And then it really was about, because when, and you and I have talked about this, I actually had someone who's on the left, who's a friend of mine, and we had this back and forth on social media. I sent a person there to do my bidding. Oh my gosh, I can't believe you admitted that. Well, you do the same thing. And when I explained it to her, then she just stopped posting. Because when we say that, I'm not doing it for my own satisfaction, even though I may be satisfied with them doing the right thing, whoever that public servant is and whatever role they're in. The real satisfaction comes from that it benefits a free society. Not me. I'm fine. I can take care of me. I don't need the government. I don't need the government to hand me things and supply things for me. I can handle it myself, but when they're doing the right things, it benefits a free society, and it nurtures an environment that creates opportunity, which creates more liberty for everybody. And I'm talking about anybody and everybody, whether I agree with them or know them or love them or not. This is what this is all about. The left wants to come in and take that opportunity away from you. They don't want you to have your choices with your own children. By the way, that's one of the ads I saw. How the left is going after your own children, and what they want to do, what they're promoting is that they, if the parents didn't let that child have the surgery, the transgender surgery, then the parents would be prosecuted. They're promoting this idea of actually prosecuting, punishing the parents for not going along with the child's wishes. And this kind of indoctrination and massive rule over your child is part of the game.
1: Well,
2: not only do you not have any freedom, but they don't want you to have any decision in the classroom for your child, or if your child is indoctrinated and then believes they're not a girl, they're a boy, or they're not a boy, they're a girl, and they want surgery, and you disagree with it, we'll consider that child abuse. If you can't get up and get off your ass and go vote against that, I don't know what to tell you.
1: Yeah. You know, the other example is what we played earlier in the show was the audio of that festival where they asked the question, if the government said they needed your home, would you give it to them?
2: It's yeah.
1: Like, well, yeah, if it was under the democratic process. Well, no, they're not asking you. They're saying, you know, the question is, if they want to take it for whatever purposes they want it,
2: yeah,
1: to give it to somebody else.
2: Right.
1: Oh, yeah, I do it. Well, I don't know if they should do, but, you know, it might be a good idea. You know, it's like even the right answer, as we said, the woman at the end, no.
2: Yeah.
1: It's not government's job to allocate resources and private property of people.
2: Here's the thing.
1: That's the fact that people actually think that way,
2: yeah,
1: is just absolutely just completely and totally foreign to me. And so this whole thing that Republicans aren't excited, well, then you're worthless.
2: Yeah.
1: If you're not excited to go out and vote, because it's not, I know. I don't vote because I believe government's going to take care of me. I vote to limit government's power over us. That's what gets me excited. And if you're a Republican and you call yourself a conservative and you're like, well, I'm not getting what I want and I should get something, then you're worthless as a Republican and you're not a conservative.
2: Well, and you're making it about you. You're making it, if you're turning it into this tribal thing, you're making it about you. It's not about you. It's about a free society and what benefits a free society. And if you don't see that, you've been wearing blinders just like the left. You're willfully ignorant. You need to take them off, and you need to vote in the direction that creates more opportunity and freedom. And by the way, on that question of would you be okay for the government to take your home, I'd like to qualify those respondents and ask first, how many of you own a home and have any equity whatsoever in that home?
1: That's a great question. You know, we've often said when you do polls that they should have qualifying questions,
2: yes,
1: for it.
2: Yeah.
1: Would you let them take your home? Well, if you had full equity in it,
2: right,
1: if you had half equity in it,
2: right,
1: if you have any equity in it,
2: right,
1: should the government just be able to take your home,
2: right,
1: and not pay you anything for it?
2: Exactly.
1: In order to benefit society, I love this.
2: In order to benefit society. Right.
1: And that's the line that people want to be BS'd.
2: Yep.
1: Dad was right.
2: Yep.
1: Well, we'll just take your home that you own in order to benefit society. Oh, yeah, then I'd be willing to do it. No, you wouldn't.
2: Yeah. You don't have any equity in your, right, home, I'm guessing.
1: Yeah, what we figured out is, you know, like, you know, whether it's the Democrats talking about shoplifting, it's okay to steal from someone else. Don't you dare steal from me.
2: Right.
1: Steal from them.
2: That's right. Defund the police. Not my police.
1: Not my police. Right.
2: I think they should defund the band, the police.
1: They were. Long time ago.
2: Nope. Believe it or not, they're still making a lot of money. They're getting unbelievable.
1: Oh, they're
2: plays.
1: Still fun. Okay, yeah. they're yeah. not together, but they're still funded.
2: Oh, they're funded. They're well funded.
1: Oh, that's a great point.
2: They're well funded. Yeah. Yeah. No, it's but you look at that attitude. And I guarantee you, go back to those respondents. Let me first ask you, do you have any equity whatsoever in your home? No? All right. On to the next person. I want to talk to people who have equity in their home and find out what they would say. The government taking your property, because you've got teeth in the game, and those teeth go with the government.
1: We are Red Eye Radio.
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3: Rainfall over much of the central and eastern Gulf Coast in coming days due to tropical storm development.
4: Sometime this week, there is a 90% chance overall of tropical development, and that will be very close to the Mexican Gulf Coast, likely over the Bay of Campeche, and that is not too far from the U.S. Gulf Coast, and we're looking at that system expected to lift northeastward with time.
3: USDA Chief Meteorologist Brad Rippey says regardless of development, rain will be spread across the southeastern U.S.
4: The bulk of the heavy rain should fall along and near the Gulf Coast, from southeastern Louisiana eastward through Florida. We do expect at least 4 to 8 inches. Those numbers could go higher if we have a significant consolidated tropical storm or hurricane heading toward that region.
3: Regarding potential ag impacts, possible harvest disruptions could be offset by needed topsoil moisture replenishment in the region. I'm Rod Bain reporting for the U.S. Department of Agriculture in Washington, D.C.
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0: We are Red Eye Radio. He's Eric Carly, and I'm Gary McNamara. So, yeah, I just thought it was we should comment on that because I've been seeing a lot, especially then, you know, that Trump's out there. And he's out there because he's not out there to convince independents.
1: Right.
0: Trump is not out there to convince independents.
1: Right.
0: He's out there in order to shore up the base. And I'm like, why does he got to shore up the base of the Republican Party?
1: Right.
0: You're telling me, you cannot tell me that you cannot be excited to go out and vote to stop what the Democrats want to do, which is the most radical agenda in the history of the country. Yeah. And I'm not interested in that because they didn't give me exactly what I wanted.
1: Yeah.
0: The Republicans.
1: Yeah.
0: And if I don't get exactly what I want, I'm not going to vote. And if the Democrats take over, well, then that's the punishment for the Republicans not doing the right thing.
1: Yeah.
0: Well, there comes to a point where it's so rad. We're not talking about the difference of spending $10 billion on a project versus $12 billion on a project.
2: No, well, I was going to say that earlier. Right. It's not the difference between, okay, they want this health care plan versus the other side wants this health care plan or benefit or whatever it is. It's, again, a very solid line. And you're either with the radicals or you're not.
0: Right.
2: And if you're going to stay home as a Republican voter, then you're with the radicals.
0: By the way, very appropriate to say today, October 7th.
2: Yes, yes.
0: As you said way back then.
2: Yep.
0: You're either with the radicals or you're with
2: Everybody else.
0: Everybody else. Either you're with the terrorists or you're with everybody else.
2: Yep.
0: Everybody's trying to soft sell it, you know, as we have seen.
2: Yep.
0: And
2: no middle ground.
0: There is no middle ground when it comes to anti-Semitism.
2: There's no middle ground on the anti-Semitism. There is no middle ground on the political game in the United States anymore. There is no middle ground with the left. There is no compromise meeting in the middle. That's why we're frustrated with Republicans when they say, well, we could do this and it's more of a liberal idea. We're like, no, you're opening the door for them.
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7: A Better Life with Dr. Sanjay Gupta.
8: We all know that miserable feeling after eating a bad meal. Cramps, nausea. We tend to brush off food poisoning as a nuisance, but it may be a bigger deal than people realize. A new study by the World Health Organization estimates foodborne illnesses cause about 1.5 million deaths every year around the world. Now, the good news is a few simple habits in your own kitchen will go a long way. Cook your meat, obviously, poultry as well, eggs thoroughly. Wash your fruits and vegetables. Be careful with the riskier stuff. I'm talking about raw flour, unpasteurized dairy, undercooked shellfish. And here's one people often forget. Once food is cooked or cut, don't leave it sitting out. Get it into the refrigerator within 2 hours. If you do get sick, the most important thing is to stay hydrated. If a fever or if your symptoms drag on more than a few days, then it's time to seek help. I'm Dr. Sanjay Gupta, helping you live a better life.
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1: And he is Eric Carlin. I'm Gary McNamara. 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
2: And thank you.
1: After the show is over, it becomes our podcast.
2: Yeah.
1: Isn't that cool?
2: Yeah, it is.
1: Yeah, we take care of, we killed two birds with one stone. By the way, I really don't have any intention of killing any birds.
2: I heard a comedian say that we should change it, the suggestion from, I don't know, PETA or someone, that it should be feed two birds with one scone, which is stupid. Birds don't like scones.
1: It might kill them.
2: Well, that's what the comedian actually said, yeah.
1: If you feed them scones.
2: He said, you know, scones get pretty hard after a while. You could actually probably kill two birds with one scone.
1: That's exactly that. Yeah. But when we discuss, you know, the election and just in general where the public is, you know, on government in general.
2: Yeah.
1: And the belief by so many people that big government, that is an absolute, the biggest monopoly that you could possibly ever get.
2: Yeah.
1: And with the federal government's ability to borrow money from future generations, the immorality of doing that doesn't seem to bother people. And people are like, oh, I think that's a great, I think the federal government, you know, that they can run things better. The private sector is a problem. And the thing is, the criticism of the private sector comes from the biggest monopoly that exists out there. You know, we saw in the Paramount Warner,
2: yeah,
1: you know, antitrust lawsuit from the 12 states that said this is a monopoly, and the AG of California, we're doing monopoly, antitrust, and then they folded.
2: Yeah.
1: And there was not one antitrust argument to be made at all.
2: No.
1: None.
2: No.
1: They make this crap up as they go along because they know it relates to people. They look at the people and they go, these people are the biggest suckers out there. We can just scream antitrust, monopoly, and we're the biggest monopoly out there.
2: Yeah.
1: And we're not, they're really not monopolies. We're just calling them monopolies because we know the idiots will respond.
2: Yes.
1: Speaking of idiots, this Jonathan Turley's column that on his website.
2: Yeah.
1: He said, here's my column. In the first place, God made idiots, Mark Twain wrote in 1879. That was for practice. Then he made school boards. End of quote. Mark Twain, 1879.
2: Yeah.
1: And this is. Probably when we talk about the monopoly and how the Democrats have been able to, there's two things. The Democrats have been able to sell to a significant portion of the public that the private sector is the problem when they're the problem.
2: Yeah. Yeah. Over and over again.
1: And the other one, the biggest lie they've been able to convince people of is corporate taxes are good because they punish the corporation and therefore you're getting something when it's actually a stealth tax that hurts the poor the most. It's just amazing.
2: Yeah.
1: It's amazing when you look at it, you go, how stupid can people be? How can't you connect the dots? And it got to the point of being so bad that when it was Obama talking about the profits tax on
2: windfall profits tax on
1: oil companies. Mm-hmm. And it was like the argument was brought up. They said, well, if you raise it, you know, what you're saying is the oil companies are greedy.
2: Yeah.
1: And so if you raise the cost of doing business, they're not going to pass it on to the consumer when obviously they pass everything on to the consumer because it's crystal clear every time there's an increase in the barrel of oil, you see it at your gas station a day later.
2: Yes.
1: And so there's no more perfect example of how companies will pass on the cost to the consumer. And yet people seem to be completely unaware that's what happens with corporate taxes. The same thing. They'll pass it on to you. They always do because their goal is to keep their profit margin the same or increase their profit margin each and every year. And so, which, by the way, by law, they're required to do.
2: Yeah.
1: Right. A company can't say, we're not going to make a profit anymore.
2: Right.
1: Because they have an obligation and responsibility to their stockholders.
2: Yes.
1: It's against the law if they do not work in benefit of their stockholders. Probably a lot of people don't know that, do they?
2: No, I mean, most people don't understand how business runs in general. The cost of doing business and everything that they essentially are paying for, which includes taxes.
1: And so, to me, those are the two things. The biggest monopoly is constantly trying to convince the biggest monopoly with more power than any corporation could ever have has successfully convinced the people of the United States, or at least half the people of the United States, probably more, might be 60% when you look at the populist Republican that exists today. Oh, yeah, these companies, these billionaires are the problem. They're not the problem. They never have been. You're buying the BS because it's great to be able to blame somebody else for what you feel is your lot in life.
2: Yeah.
1: When the people responsible for making your life not easier, and that's why they exist, they make it harder, is government.
2: Yep.
1: And so, schools, perfect example, as Jonathan Turley writes. He writes, Mark Twain said, in the first place, God made idiots. He wrote, that was for practice. Then he made school boards. It appears that most Americans now agree with him. New polling shows that K through 12 education has now reached a record low in the number of people who are even somewhat satisfied with the state of education in the United States. What is most troubling is that the near total contempt for our school system does not make a bit of difference. Families and students have become largely irrelevant to an education cartel, a self-sustaining, self-perpetuating political alliance of unions and politicians. According to Gallup, only 32% of American adults say that they are completely or somewhat satisfied with the quality of K through 12 education. That is the lowest figure in Gallup's 27 years of asking the question. Public satisfaction with the school system has dropped almost 20 points, since 2024. The collapse comes at a time, and I think COVID was responsible for a lot of that.
2: Mm-hmm, mm-hmm.
1: The collapse comes at a time when universities are reporting that college students are entering higher education without basic math and other skills. We've also seen a dismal decline in standards at elite universities like Harvard, where faculty has been compelled to teach high school level math classes to students. In May, faculty in the University of California system, which eliminated standardized testing to achieve greater equity in admissions, reported an alarming lack of math knowledge among new students. Duh! Most recently, the University of California San Diego faculty report found a nearly 30-fold increase since 2020 in students whose math skills fell below the high school level. Like many of us, neither the drop in skills nor public support is surprising. For generations, the public school system, a government monopoly, for the longest time, has failed students in major cities. Despite massive budget increases, actual test scores continue to fall or remain at subpar levels. He said, in a prior column, this is Jonathan Turley, I was particularly moved by the frustration of a mother in Baltimore who complained that her son was in the top half of his class despite failing all but three of his classes. Her story led to my changing my view of school vouchers. Despite my long support for public schools, I believe vouchers may be the only way to take control away from the education cartel by introducing real competition based on academic performance. And think about this. We put government in charge of educating our students. They are completely failing. And for some reason, we have this belief, well, government can take care of everything else.
2: Yeah. And we keep saying we need to give more money to these institutions to do more failing.
1: Well, you know, if you ask the people out there, should more money go to schools, they'll say yes.
2: Yeah, it's overwhelming and has been for the longest time. I can't remember the last time. I mean, aside from conservatives. Then my dad and I were having a conversation here recently. And, you know, he's not doing too well, but he's sitting there. This was a shorter little talk show. And he said, Department of Education. He said, if I was president for 1 year, first thing I'd do, get rid of Department of Education, turn it over to the states and the local school districts and say, okay, you get this much money. You do what you want to do in your schools. And we've been talking about this as conservatives for the longest time. You have a government running your children. And here's the trade-off. This is the problem. The trade-off is, oh, well, we'll feed them breakfast. We'll keep them all day for you. We'll feed them lunch. Hey, we'll give them an afternoon school or after-school snack. You don't have to worry about it. We'll take care of them.
1: And then here, faced with lower proficiency scores, teachers' unions and school administrators have continued to lower proficiency requirements. They are simply pushing students out the door without basic skills, robbing these kids of any chance to break out of cycles of poverty and unemployment. When confronted with their poor performance, school board members have declared meritocracy to be a form of white supremacy.
2: Yeah.
1: Gifted and talented programs are being eliminated in the name of so-called equity. In any other field, such generational failure would be unthinkable. No business or enterprise could ever sustain itself. However, that is the point. There is little competition in the system. Blue states have largely blocked voucher programs while protecting teachers from performance-based standards. Actual students have become irrelevant to budgets. In Chicago, there are schools that remain open despite 80% vacancy rates. One school, and we brought this to you a couple of weeks ago, Frederick Douglass Academy High School, has only 27 students or 2% of its building capacity.
2: Wow.
1: The school system spends $55,500 for each student at Frederick Douglass Academy. You know, the research came out. We brought it to you a couple of weeks ago. The United States now spends more on education per student, K through 12, than anybody in the world.
2: Yeah. Yeah.
1: Overall, 35% of Chicago schools are half full or less, but that did not stop the schools from spending a couple million on transcendental meditation sessions or giving teachers and students days off to join the May Day protest with city-subsidized buses. Wow. According to a recent study, in 2025, the Chicago Teachers Union spent a record $4.2 million on politics and lobbying, but less than 18% on representing teachers. This includes massive contributions used to elect former teacher and union organizer Mayor Brandon Johnson, a former organizer for the union. Johnson, in turn, has effectively turned his office over to the far-left union. And this is what we believe. We need more government involved in more things in our life. I mean, it's beyond stupidity. None of it makes any sense. And that's why when Republicans say, you know, or we hear, well, Trump has to be out there stumping because the Republicans, the excitement level is just not there. Then you really don't care. If you've been voting and you're not going to vote now to stop this, if you can't see it, then you really don't care.
2: You've let them win. You're okay with them winning. You're okay with the radicals taking over.
1: Yep. And for some reason, and I call it the security of imagery. Oh, I believe government will take care of me. That's what it is. Not the security of substance, but the security of imagery.
2: Yeah.
1: We are Red Eye Radio.
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0: We are Red Eye Radio. He's Eric Carlin. I'm Gary McNamara. The monopoly of government, Jonathan Turley writes, in economics, there are few scourges older and more damaging than the cartel, which is, he's talking about the, in this particular case, teachers unions and the Democratic Party, which uses its power over an area to create higher prices, lower quality, and stifled innovation. Figures such as Randy Weingarten of the American Federation Teachers effectively made their unions piggy banks for the Democratic Party and appear at far-left rallies to support Democratic causes. In return, Democratic leaders give this cartel most everything that it demands, including barring competition in the form of public vouchers or tying budgets to improving the education of actual students. That's why one of the greatest examples of the failure of government is education.
1: Yep.
0: Yet half the country says, we want more government control over more things. It's insanity,
1: yeah.
0: Eric.
1: Yeah.
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4: Campaigning into the midterms. I'm Ted Lindner, Fox News. 4 weeks to go now till the midterm elections and Election Day 2026, and President Trump announcing a multi-million dollar investment in a new Navy shipbuilding facility as he spoke in Maryland.
5: President Trump announced the U.S. is giving defense technology company Anduril nearly $3 billion to turn the site of a former steel mill near Baltimore into a Navy shipyard.
6: Right here in Sparrows Point, you'll build the next generation of American submarines, including autonomous subs, torpedo tubes, and critical components for our cutting-edge Virginia-class attack submarines, the greatest and quietest ever built.
5: Anduril's committing $3.7 billion to the project. Outside of the event, Maryland's Democratic Governor Wes Moore told reporters he's been working for months to bring this project to his state, and he expressed disappointment that he was not invited to speak at the president's event. Jessica Rosenthal, Fox News.
4: Meantime, President Trump talking about Russia, telling reporters he's got a call scheduled with the Russian President Vladimir Putin to discuss a possible case of the plague at a Siberian research institute.
6: I have a call scheduled. Yep.
7: When is that call scheduled for?
6: Very soon.
4: Health authorities continue to investigate after the death of an employee at an anti-plague institute, which authorities attributed to pneumonia with an unknown cause. A Delta Airlines plane struck the tail of an Air Canada aircraft while taxiing for departure in L.A. on Tuesday. This is according to federal aviation officials. The collision happening on the tarmac at Los Angeles International Airport. Air Canada confirmed no injuries were reported, said its aircraft will be taken out of service for inspection and repairs. Delta has apologized for the disruption. The L.A. Dodgers take 2-1 lead in the NLDS with a 3-1 win over the Atlanta Braves in Atlanta Tuesday night. Meantime, the Padres stayed alive in San Diego. They knocked off the Milwaukee Brewers in game 3, 4-3. The Brewers still hold a 2-1 lead. 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
17: Across Southern Colorado, we are tracking those overnight lows in the mid-50s for many. A few stray showers in our mountains are still possible while the rest of us stay dry with cloud cover. Still hot temperatures continue through the rest of the week. With your KKTV 11 Alert weather, I'm meteorologist Josephine Sage.

0: Now, it's Red Eye Radio. Gary McNamara and Eric Harley talk about everything from politics to social issues and news of the day. Whether you're up late or you're just starting your day, welcome to the show from the Relief Factor Studios. This is Red Eye Radio.
1: All across America, we are Red Eye Radio. He is Eric Harley and I'm Gary McNamara. Celebrities in the news. Now, we already talked about Boy George coming out. I mean, he has taken a strong stand against the anti-Semitism.
2: Right.
1: What liberals are saying about October 7th and all that, which is it is October 7th. Mm-hmm. And we talked earlier also about Deborah Messing, the actress who has said she's going to vote Republican.
2: Yeah.
1: Then you saw Phil Collins on Piers Morgan, right?
2: Mm-hmm. Yeah. Right.
1: I just burst out laughing because have you seen him lately? He goes, he slams President Trump's unattractive demeanor. And he also has a concept of an unwritten song about America that he would like to make, an idea that would be called Fat People with Guns.
2: All right.
1: Now, I want to, before we go any further, because I watch YouTube a lot because I don't get the commercials.
2: Yeah.
1: Must have been the algorithm, a bunch of Gene Simmons interviews where he gives his opinion talking about the fact that celebrities, we shouldn't pay attention to them when they give their opinions, including himself. And he's all over giving interviews on that and then giving his opinion on all the different issues.
2: Right.
1: Now, I like him. I mean, I like the fact that he really appreciates coming to the United States.
2: His gratitude, it's on display at every turn.
1: Yep. And he realizes he's somebody who was, in contrition for a ton of things he did in his youth.
2: Yeah, sure.
1: But I disagree with him. I disagree and I don't disagree with him because I disagree when he said nobody cares what celebrities think and celebrities shouldn't be out there giving their opinions. Of course, it should be, just like anybody else.
2: Yeah, I don't care if they give their opinions.
1: I'm fine with celebrities giving their opinions.
2: Right.
1: Now, they have to deal with the consequences of giving their opinions.
2: Now, here's the thing. If I pay good money, and I don't anymore, I pay bad money. But if I pay good money to see you perform your music, John Mellencamp, then I don't want you fighting with me, as he did with his own audience on, say, what was that, last summer? They went to war with the people who bought tickets in his audience. And, he's just.
1: Can I just interrupt for 1 second because it's about John Mellencamp?
2: Mm-hmm.
1: I forgot to say this last week because I think it was 2 weeks ago.
2: Yeah.
1: John Mellencamp was at the Indiana football game.
2: Okay.
1: On the sidelines.
2: Yeah, okay.
1: I swear to you.
2: Yeah.
1: I wasn't drunk.
2: Right.
1: I wasn't high.
2: Right.
1: I was completely sober.
2: Right.
1: John Mellencamp, you're not going to believe this.
2: Yeah.
1: He was smiling.
2: You're a liar.
1: No. And I was not intoxicated.
2: He was smiling?
1: He was smiling. John Mellencamp was smiling.
2: Maybe he was intoxicated. I'm not saying he was. I said maybe. I just leave the possibility. I don't know for sure that he was.
1: That was the best ever, though, when he's attacking his own audience. I mean, that was the best. I mean, I was roaring with, now, I'd be ticked off if I paid money and he's fighting with me.
2: Can you imagine you buy movie tickets, you get your popcorn, you sit down, and then all of a sudden Tom Cruise walks out before the movie starts. Listen, you people, I just want to tell you something, and then just goes the battle with them.
1: The price of admission is what you paid, plus your promise to take a couple of courses in Clearwater at the Scientology headquarters.
2: Yeah. Well, but here's the thing that you know, again, I want celebrities to talk about how whatever they're going to say, that's fine. Just when people pay their hard-earned money to see you perform, perform and then go do the interview, you know, somewhere else. You know what I mean? Go do, sit down and do the interview. Look, if you want that to be your show, there may be a lot of people that will be on board. There are plenty of leftist artists that, you know, Bruce Springsteen can get a, well, I just want to say this is the worst time ever in America. Forget about the Civil War because that never happened. You know, and then all this whole thing that he goes on with. Gary, I'm just going to tell you right now, we've never been in this kind of place as a nation. And then he's just...
1: I'm looking forward to him saying, all right, Clarence, play the sax.
2: Yeah, where's Clarence?
1: And what is it, Santa Claus is coming?
2: Yeah, Santa Claus. Yeah.
1: God, that's horrible.
2: Yeah.
1: That is the worst. It really
2: could be. And it's, you know, because there are plenty of leftist artists, which is most of them, that go out there and their audience is left. And so they can sit there and they can, you know, they're preaching to the choir. I don't know why you'd want to do that, but you do it. You know, every once in a while, Don Henley will bring a golden eagle on stage and tell you, you know, we need to preserve these wetlands and whatever and all that.
1: And we're the eagles, so we want to protect
2: the eagles.
1: Yeah,
2: we're the eagles, so we're protecting the eagles, you know, except for certain ex-members of the band. Those eagles will not be protected. We've settled with their lawyers. Those are the eagles we don't look after. Don Felder, are you listening? But
1: we don't protect. We will not protect human eagles.
2: That's right. Former eagles. No. But the, you know, the that whole approach, you know, of speaking out. But this, you know, what's different here with Boy George, Deborah Messing, and the celebrities we've heard from in recent days, is that it is a change. It is going against the grain. It's going against the mob. And that's a big deal right now. You know, say what you will about what's going on with the right. All that stuff is fixable. You know, and the infighting, okay, again, it's on issues. But with the left, it's about how radical they've become. And so for, I don't know if Boy George is high profile, but, you know, he's been around a while. Deborah Messing, people know who she is. And for these individuals with that kind of profile to be as outspoken as they have been, you know, again, doesn't make them a conservative. We need to be clear. You know, I think we have to do this pretty much every time this happens. Don't go out of your way to brand them a conservative. But right now, they see eye to eye with conservatives on a number of issues, especially when it comes to anti-Semitism or spending or a number of things that are affecting the lives of people.
1: The reason where I look at a, you know, for example, a Lady Gaga or a Boy George or whatever coming out against the anti-Semitism is that the anti-Semitism we talked about is all a part of the identity politics, which is the racism of the Democratic Party, and the fact of most Democrats have not come out and stated this is wrong.
2: Right.
1: You know, we can't be racist. Think right. about that.
2: Right. Yeah.
1: And so it actually is a big deal when somebody comes out on the left and says, I'm not a racist and I'm not going to be a racist and we shouldn't be racist. We right. shouldn't be doing this.
2: Yeah.
1: This is wrong. This is Neanderthal because it's accepted. It is okay to be a misogynist with the radical transgender movement and to be a racist, identity politics, and anti-Semitism with the Democratic Party. Mm-hmm. It's become mainstream.
2: Yeah.
1: So I think it is a big deal when they come out because then they are going to be attacked. Yeah. You know, and even Deborah Messing has, you know, is being attacked, you know, for this. And it's an opportunity again, you know, in the arena of ideas to pound the Democrats for their Neanderthal narratives on race, on sex, identity politics, which again is the racism of the Democratic Party, and the radical transgender movement is pure misogyny. You saw Sophie Cunningham in the news.
2: Mm-hmm.
1: Because I think it was in the Atlantic, some writer said that she should be kicked off because she's not helping Caitlin Clark, because basically the controversy, you know, that she brings to the team. And everybody's going, what controversy?
2: Right.
1: She's saying women should play in the WNBA.
2: Right.
1: So, and she knows it. She was out the other day with a woman hat on. Woman, you know, and so she's pretty much, she goes, I don't care what they say.
2: Right.
1: I'm right. There's nothing controversial. Right. I'm saying women should do it.
2: Right.
1: Because you need the, we said it probably 8, 9, 10 years ago. We said it's really incredible with the radical transgender movement that it seems like only men are out there. Where are the women out there saying this is wrong? Were they that intimidated to come out and state that men should not be playing in women's sports and men are not women? And so when you had, I can't think of her name, the swimmer. When she came out, Riley Gaines, when she came out and said it, it was huge. And when other women follow her, it was huge. And when who was the woman that was fired because she was against men in women's prisons?
2: Yeah, forget her name.
1: Forget her name. I remember she was a lesbian activist.
2: Yes, she was LGBTQ activist and was part of a committee.
1: Yeah.
2: In fact, and she spoke out about these men who were claiming to be transgender and then being transferred to women's prisons and were committing rape. And they kicked her off of the committee. Yeah. She was fired.
1: And for Martina Navratilova to come out against it.
2: Yeah.
1: And what's her name? The author.
2: J.K.
1: Rowling to come out against it. And she's just blunt. And you've got to be blunt. You don't sit there and go, well, you know, I understand. No, you're wrong.
2: You're wrong.
1: And then you need to come out and go, you don't give a damn about transgenders.
2: Yeah.
1: Don't just sit there and defend yourself. Attack. They're absolutely wrong on these issues. 100%. They're wrong.
2: Yep.
1: And everything that they claim is false. Hit them on it and hit them on it strong. But Phil Collins...
2: Yeah.
1: Oh my God, he's just, you know, when he starts, you know, saying, you know, he's got a song about America, fat people with guns. And all I could think of is he's been talking about how he destroyed his life with Piers Morgan with alcohol.
2: Right.
1: You know, people in glass houses shouldn't be throwing stones.
2: Right.
1: You know, and that's not, you know, if you see me, that's not a muffin top. I want to make that clear. That's not a muffin top that you see if you see me out somewhere. Those are simply all my semi-automatic in my waist holsters.
2: Right. Actually, I have fat guns. It's a true story. I do. They're fat. Sorry. They're just fat guns.
1: Well, look, we need to have size isn't everything.
2: I try and tell them that. There's no conceal and carry with these boys, I'm telling you, right now. You couldn't conceal these in a...
1: You have a printing problem, huh?
2: You couldn't conceal these in a house.
1: But, I mean, it's just so childish. Fat people with guns, that's America. I'm Phil Collins. You need to shut up, dude. I mean, and by the way, I want him to say it, but the fact is for his, for his own reputation as a great singer.
2: Yeah.
1: See, for me, the first time I heard Phil Collins... actually sing was and I didn't know it was him, was on Steve Hackett's first album when Steve Hackett was still with Genesis, Voyage of the Acolyte, which is a great album. And he's just, you know, the stuff, you know, you compare the Motown stuff he did to compare to that, it's completely different genre. I mean, completely different universes, but extremely talented. But the fact is, you look like somebody who's just old and bitter by saying America's fat people with guns for America, who supported the daylights out of your career. It's just a dumb move to make PR-wise. I don't want him to, for his own sake, I'd be like, hey, you know, dude, if I knew him. If you're going to have criticism, sound intelligent. Just don't name call.
2: Right. Exactly.
1: You know, sound intelligent.
2: You sound like a bitter old man.
1: Right. But I have no problem with celebrities speaking up. I want them to.
2: Yeah.
1: Especially the crazier the celebrity is, the more I want them to speak.
2: Yeah.
1: Especially on politics.
2: Yeah.
1: So we can tear it apart.
2: Yep. I'm not saying my guns are fat, but when they go to sit down at a movie theater, they sit next to everyone.
1: I'm looking for a low-carb gun.
2: I don't have any slim guns.
1: I don't even know what that means, a low-carb
2: gun. I don't have any slim guns anymore. It just happens, you know?
1: With age.
2: With age.
1: I need a bigger intimidation.
2: Threat. Yeah. Sorry, they don't get a holster. It's what happens.
1: He pulls out, the perp goes, oh, my God. It's a cannon.
2: Yeah. I mean, these guns need a seatbelt extender. It's that bad.
1: You know, the thing is, you know, when you see, for example, like a Clint Eastwood movie and he pulls out some huge gun, you know, with one hand.
2: 44 Magnum.
1: Yeah. And it's like, you know how heavy those things are?
2: Most powerful gun in the world.
1: How heavy?
2: Yeah.
1: You know.
2: I do.
1: You know, and it's like, you know.
2: I've shot one.
1: And that's why you see, you know, most people, you know, don't shoot the gun with one hand.
2: Yeah. No, you don't.
1: Shoot it with two hands.
2: Yeah. No, actually, I had a couple of guys help me hold it. I had to do that with my fat guns, too. Hey, can you guys mind coming over to my lane for a second?
1: Maybe that's what he meant. Yeah. Not fat people with guns, but fat guns with people.
2: Could be. Maybe you got it wrong.
1: I have no idea how we get into these conversations.
2: Well, if he's going to make stupid comments, right. So am I.
1: It's exactly. And me too.
2: Yeah.
1: That's the Me Too movement. If they're stupid, we'll be stupid too.
2: Sure.
1: We are Red Eye Radio.
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3: 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Typically, the highest rates across major segments are paid for loads negotiated on Sundays, and the highest volume of loads for all segments is seen on Mondays. Also, the weekday that tends to be the best for flatbed negotiations, yielding the best rates. Owner-operators tend to have less negotiation strength on Tuesday, which shows the lowest weekday spread between brokers' offered rates and actual paid rates. Broker offers tend to rise by Wednesday, as the end of the week is in sight. This day also seems optimal for the 3 o'clock hustle, so-called for its reliance on that afternoon time of day, when brokers are getting nervous, to improve negotiation strength. 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

0: And we are Red Eye Radio. He's Eric Cronin. I'm Gary McNamara. And finally, the last thing about any celebrity out there. Oh, man.
1: Yeah, what?
0: To Happy Day star Anson Williams, please don't go full Geraldo on us. See that story? Fox had it. He's my yearly reminder to every baby boomer, never let anyone diminish us because of our age. And then he went topless on Instagram in a number of photos to show us his topless 77-year-old body.
1: You know what will diminish you because of your age? A topless photo of yourself. Very quickly, it will go.
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1: And he is Eric Carly, and I'm Gary McNamara. 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Just so you don't think that that I'm an ageist.
2: Can an aged, is that actually possible?
1: Can an aged person be an ageist?
2: Well,
1: but when I was talking about Anson Williams, 77, you know, with his top off, and the same thing we told Geraldo Rivera. No, I've always been against. For example, when I lived on the beach in Florida for 3 summers, right? I was a beach bum. And one thing I learned is that the human body is extremely ugly.
2: Mm-hmm.
1: Most human bodies. Maybe, I know that on Seinfeld, what do they say? 10%, 12% are dateable human beings. Basically, we're an ugly species. And so I've always advocated not for women to go topless on beaches, but for men to put their tops on. And I've had that since I've been in my 20s, because I actually witnessed what is actually on a beach.
2: Yeah.
1: So
2: yeah.
1: There you go. Yeah. So it's not an ageist comment directed, because that would hurt me if somebody said, you know, you're an ageist. And then I'd say, I can't be. I'm aged. Speaking of age, this caused an uproar yesterday.
2: Hmm.
1: After a new poll found that an overwhelming majority of baby boomers support increasing taxes to help preserve Social Security, conservative pundits have been pushing back with sharp criticism of the demographic that has composed a significant portion of the Republican Party's voter base. In a survey from the Cato Institute, 89% of Americans over the age of 65 said Social Security benefits should be protected, even if it meant higher taxes for younger workers. What? Why are we being singled out? Everybody else thinks the same way. Well, let's get it from billionaires. Oh, wait a minute. All right, I'm safe here with my opinion.
2: Yeah,
1: I believe that increased taxes should support my lavish Social Security benefits by taxing billionaires. There, that settles it.
2: Right. Let's tax the billionaires so we can all get $27 more a month.
1: Exactly.
2: That'll teach those billionaires, and I'll be so much happier. My life will change drastically.
1: Some conservatives said things like this, just as it isn't boomers' fault that the politicians stole their Social Security, or that leftists of all generation voted for the politicians who did it, it's not the responsibility of the generations that follow to make up for it by giving up more of their incomes. I don't know what the steal is.
2: Yeah, I don't know.
1: Yeah, I don't know what the using the term steal.
2: Hmm.
1: All the money, you know, they lent it out. It all had to be paid back.
2: Right.
1: If the stealing is they didn't invest it properly, that technically isn't stealing. Political, this was the best one yesterday, was Matt Walsh, though, on the people were going bonkers. Political commentator Matt Walsh said, stealing from young families to pay much higher net worth boomers is immoral and ridiculous. Young families already have to deal with an economy where everything is more expensive than it was for boomers at the same age. Older people clamoring to raise taxes on the young on top of that is just perverse. So there you go.
2: Yeah.
1: You know, they make the claim that everybody who is older is well off, and that's not the case, though. There's a ton of people who are barely making it on Social Security. Now, we disagree with it. We have been saying that it should be privatized for the longest time.
2: Yeah,
1: and look, we already know what they're going to do.
2: Right.
1: Doesn't matter what the poll is. We know what they're going to do.
2: Yeah.
1: And even though the bipartisan committee has not been put together to study Social Security, we know what they're going to do.
2: Mm-hmm. Mm-hmm.
1: The things they're going to do in the future is they will raise the cap.
2: Yeah.
1: That'll keep it going for a couple of more years on it.
2: Right.
1: they probably will means test eventually.
2: Eventually.
1: Will means test. And if they raise the amount, they'll raise the amount on the employer, what the employer pays, not the actual person.
2: Yeah, they'll start there eventually, maybe down the road. I mean, further down the road, long after you and I are gone, they may go after the individual, but they always go after big business first. And it will also be small business, of course.
1: Right. And the whole point is they believe, as we said earlier, one of the biggest lies that the left has said for the longest time is that when they tax the corporations, we punish those evil corporations when we all know they pass it on to the consumer. Yet Democrats love that. And they look at Democrats do look at people that vote for them and say they're complete idiots.
2: Yeah.
1: We're putting a stealth tax on the poor. It hurts the poor the most.
2: Right.
1: And it's a stealth tax.
2: Yep.
1: And we get away with it by focusing on their jealousy and envy. And their jealousy and envy clouds the reality of economics.
2: Yeah.
1: But no, you know. Okay, let me find a moral way to do it.
2: Mm.
1: You know, in the old days, when people got old, the family would take them in and take care of them. This is a way for young people to take care of the old people by paying more.
2: Yes.
1: See, this is all you young people need to be paying a lot more for me because I'm old, and in society we used to take care of our old people.
2: It's the right thing to do.
1: It's the right thing to do. Right.
2: And with more experience in this world, I have become a greater proponent of these types of ideas. Because I have learned, I have opened my mind that it is the right thing to do. I grappled for a while, much like Obama did. I evolved, much like Obama did. And now I am at a point in my life, nearly 61, and I believe more and more that the young people should pay not just more, a lot more.
1: Because you have the benefit of our wisdom.
2: Well, you have the benefit of our wisdom. We created this technology, you may have heard of it, AI, that is going to do a lot for you and expand your horizons and opportunities. You will be the wealthiest generation. It is the moral obligation of the wealthiest generation to take care of the oldest generation, that being us. So what we want you to do is fork it over.
1: You know, it's interesting where Matt Walsh says that young families already have to deal with an economy where everything is more expensive than it was for boomers at the same age.
2: Oh, yeah.
1: Actually, the buying power is a lot greater than it was 40, 50 years ago. Mm. We went through way higher. I went through in my youth way higher inflation than we've seen in the last 5 years. Way higher.
2: Yeah. Yeah, so it was crazy.
1: I'm not sure where he's, because there's a couple of statements made by people where I'm like, could you explain it further to me?
2: I mean, if you're talking about for a generation, that's one thing, but you go back to the
1: late 70s.
2: By the way,
1: I was being serious on that point, not sarcastic like we've been for the last 5 minutes.
2: it's definitely the late 70s, early 80s. Wow. Insane. I mean, the inflation.
1: Yeah, it was just, you know, it was.
2: I remember it, and I wasn't even paying the bills yet.
1: How much was it? What did you say your parents paid on interest for their mortgage?
2: In Del Rio, we had moved off base, and they were waiting to close. And they went from, it jumped to like 14%.
1: I thought it did, yeah.
2: It was, and I don't remember where it was before that. I want to say 8 or 9% to 14%. And Dad eventually refinanced.
1: Oh, yeah, everybody refinanced.
2: Yeah.
1: Okay, because all right, look at this. The average, the average annual interest rate
2: mm-hmm.
1: for a 30-year fixed mortgage in 1980 was 13.74%.
2: Yeah, that's my parents were in somewhere in that range.
1: So you're talking about double. You know, we're screaming that mortgage rates could go up. I haven't looked in the last couple of weeks since they raised it like to 7%. So we're talking about almost twice as high interest rates. Now, the point is, you know, my parents bought, you know, the house where my father's still in today, and it's, mm-hmm. you know, much bigger house than their first house.
2: Mm-hmm. Mm-hmm.
1: But they paid off that first house completely and put a ton down. And I'm sure, like your parents, they refinanced whenever they could. And the house was paid off 4 years ago for it. But I do remember that their interest rate was up there. And every time I think back, I go, oh, it can't be 13, 14%. And then you go back and you actually look, and it was like, yeah, it was actually that high. So it was tough. But the as we've said, if you see what my parents' first home was, and everybody's first home was, it was 1,000 square feet or less.
2: Yeah, it was right at just under 1,000 square feet for my parents' first home in San Antonio.
1: Right.
2: And then the one in Del Rio where the interest rate jumped, it was bigger. But Dad kept that property after we left Del Rio. Dad kept it as a rental to kind of regain, you know, a little bit. He was never underwater because he put some money down on that house, but the interest rate was, you know, eating him alive. And then once he refinanced, interest rates came down. He refinanced, kept it as a rental property for the longest time. And so made some money off of it. I remember the conversation my parents were having. I was in my bedroom with the door open. And I remember them talking about it at the interest rate jumped. I remember it.
1: Well, if they got in, like my parents, I think it was 80 that they bought the new house.
2: Mm-hmm.
1: It was early 1980.
2: Yeah.
1: They were very happy by the time it came to 1981, where the average 30-year fixed mortgage rate hit 18%.
2: Oof. Yeah. Yeah, no, my mom and dad didn't. They got in before that.
1: Yeah, so did mine. They got in because it was early.
2: I forget when they refinanced, but it was after we moved. It was a few years after we moved from Del Rio. Yeah,
1: I think they moved in like April or May of 2018 when they sold the house and moved into the new one.
2: Right.
1: So by the time we got to 1981, 18% inflation.
2: Yeah.
1: It went on for a decade.
2: Oh, it was unreal. It was unreal.
1: And it's interesting because you look at it now and, you know, when even with inflation right now over 2%, it's, you know, we're at 5 years now. Five years going on six.
2: Yeah. And the 30-year mortgage is now over seven. I think I saw it at 7.2.
1: Yeah. Now, I don't know. I can't remember if my parents took out a 15 or a 30. Knowing my father, if he got cheaper interest, he took out a 30 or he took out a 15.
2: Yeah. I'm not sure where mom and dad were, but Dad ended up making money thanks to, you know, keeping it as a rental. So that was a good thing.
1: Oh, for the old home?
2: Yeah, for the home that they were jumped in, you know, where the interest rate jumped. So
1: right. They
2: recovered nicely.
1: But our final thing on the whole Social Security argument, it's all about what I can get for me.
2: Yeah.
1: So there you go.
2: That's it. That's pretty much it.
1: We are Red Eye Radio.
2: Yeah.
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0: We are Red Eye Radio. He's Eric Crowley, and I'm Gary McNamara. Interesting thing is, I just checked what the rate on a 15-year standard mortgage was in 1980.
1: Yeah.
0: They really didn't offer them.
1: No data available.
0: No data available because they didn't offer them. I'm like, whoa.
1: Yeah.
0: Because I just assumed, I go, okay, if it was lower interest, my father would have probably taken a 15, knowing my father.
1: Yeah.
0: And I just looked it up. It's like, no, there weren't any. Yeah. But I have the solution here. Since that study came out from the Cato Institute where the majority of old folk say, tax the young folks so we can keep getting Social Security. Well, look, really the problem, you know, is my father's generation because he was born when Social Security came out in the late 1930s.
1: Yeah, they started the whole thing.
0: So take all 100-year-old homes.
1: 105.
0: 105-year-old homes, okay. And that'll take care of...
1: There you go.
0: Take care of Social Security. You know, and so people having this argument back and forth, but the reality is none of that's going to be done.
1: No.
0: You know, it's going to be raised. No. It's going to be raised the cap.
1: Yep. Go after the rich, go after big business or business.
0: Right.
1: And then, you know, from there, you know, we'll see where it goes.
0: Raise the cap, means test, and which it won't be Social Security anymore. It'll be a welfare. It'll be a welfare program.
1: Yeah. At that point. Yep.
0: At that point.
1: Yep.
0: But that's what they're going to do. Why? It's the easy way that the majority of people will agree.
1: Yep. The populace will say, yep, do it.

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3: Trumping in Texas. I'm Deborah Valentine, Fox News. President Trump returns to Texas, says the GOP works to hold on to a crucial Senate seat. Fox's Kristen Goodwin has more.
4: President Trump will be in San Antonio to rally support for Texas Attorney General and GOP Senate nominee Ken Paxton and Carlos de la Cruz, the Republican running for the U.S. House seat to represent Texas's newly redrawn 35th Congressional District. De la Cruz faces Democrat Bexar County Sheriff's Deputy Johnny Garcia in November, while Paxton is in a tight race against Democratic Senate nominee State Representative James Tallarico. Paxton defeating four-term incumbent GOP Senator John Cornyn in the state's Republican primary runoff this summer. President Trump's San Antonio stop is part of his ongoing multi-state blitz to promote Republicans as the party works to hang on to its slim congressional majorities in the November elections. Kristen Goodwin, Fox News.
3: Democrats have not won a U.S. Senate election in Texas since 1988. On Tuesday, President Trump prioritizing shipbuilding as the U.S. military builds up its arsenal. Fox's Jared Halpern has more from the White House.
5: President Trump traveled to Baltimore to tout the largest shipyard open in the U.S. since World War II.
6: With American hands, American heart, and American grit, we will build the future of America's Navy right here in Baltimore, and it will be a future of peace through strength.
5: Endural Industries is committing $3.7 billion at the shipyard in Sparrows Point to build the next generation of submarines. The project is expected to create more than 3,000 direct jobs. At the White House, Jared Halpern, Fox News.
3: The acting secretary of the U.S. Army said Tuesday Army Major Nadal Hassan, who killed 13 people in 2009 at Fort Hood, will be executed by firing squad on December 3rd at Fort Hood. 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
1: Across Southern Colorado, we are tracking those overnight lows in the mid-50s for many. A few stray showers in our mountains are still possible while the rest of us stay dry with cloud cover. Still hot temperatures continue through the rest of the week. With your KKTV 11 Alert weather, I'm meteorologist Josephine Sage.

0: Now, it's Red Eye Radio. Gary McNamara and Eric Hurley talk about everything from politics to social issues and news of the day. Whether you're up late or you're just starting your day, welcome to the show from the Relief Factor Studios. This is Red Eye Radio.
1: All across America, we are Red Eye Radio. He is Eric Hurley and I'm Gary McNamara. Hello.
2: Hello.
1: So, yeah, one of our listeners sent us, or I think posted on X about what Boy George had to say about, how he is going to remember October 7th. And you and I were just sitting here before our pre-show meeting saying, think about it. I mean, who would have ever thought that we would sit there and say, okay, I agree with Boy George.
2: Yeah.
1: Oh, Deborah Messing. Yesterday, in fact, there's a couple of stories out on her now, supporting the Republican candidate, Mr. Blakeman, in New York against Kathy Hochul.
2: Right.
1: Thinks Democrats are destroying New York City. Who would have ever seen that? Yeah, at times, now, I haven't heard him speak in a while, and I don't agree with everything that they agree with, but I'm agreeing with them more. Johnny Rotten.
3: Stephen A. Smith.
1: Stephen A. Smith, yeah. Michael Rappaport.
3: Lady Gaga.
1: Bill Maher.
3: Ed Sheeran, whoever he is.
1: Now, I haven't seen anything I've agreed with Grandma Gaga.
3: No.
1: Right. Grandma Gaga is Madonna, by the way. You know people what? Don't know that.
3: I thought about that when we talked about Lady Gaga. I always think about Grandma Gaga, and I thought, might there be a moment? I'm just going to throw the possibility out there because you never know. I wouldn't have suspected Deborah Messing. I didn't follow the Will and Grace thing. I didn't really. I quit watching primetime TV back when before Cosby went to prison. And so it was a long time ago. And I just I never followed the, I know who she is. Always assume far left, I don't really put any kind of judgment one way or the other or really care much about it. But it's notable because if you know that who she's supported in the past, Cynthia Nixon for governor.
1: Yeah, exactly. Cynthia Nixon is as far left as you can get.
3: Well, but we made the point when we talked about it yesterday and you said she voted for Cynthia Nixon. Cynthia Nixon actually made some points during the debate.
1: Yeah, she did.
3: That were like, okay, hold on a second. This isn't just throwing out accusations or names or anything like this. Not that I would support Cynthia Nixon, but we thought, wait a minute. She was formidable in that moment to the extent that I guess someone without that experience could be. And she was a serious candidate. I wouldn't say a serious threat to her opponent, but a serious candidate, and brought up some very solid points during the debates. And so, you look at where we are now, and you and I often wonder this when we go through election cycles, the whole silent majority thing. But the silent, you can't say majority, just for the left, only on the left. There has to be a massive silent movement, and by that I mean people who think that if I say something, for Deborah Messing to go out and say, I'm supporting the, not the Green Party candidate, not the independent that nobody knows that's running and has 20 followers. The Republican candidate is a huge deal. And I thought to myself, is there this growing number of people that are rank and file Democrats that are saying to themselves, you know what? I may not go down the Trump road. I may not go down the MAGA road. But on certain elections, there are Republicans that make a hell of a lot more sense than Democrats. I'm just asking a question. I have no idea. If I were a betting man, and I am, I would bet that no, it's not the case. It's not a great number of them. But I could be wrong about that. There certainly could be a growing number of them, and for Messing to be pretty forward about it, then Boy George, you know, and how he's going to commemorate,
1: you know,
3: October 7th, which we here in the Central Time Zone of the U.S. just entered, and now, you know, all of these, but how many different celebrities have we seen, high profile individuals that have, I won't say made the turn, because I have no idea where they're going to be long term on what issues or what candidates, but Deborah Messing has to know, someone like Deborah Messing has to know that if you speak out against the Democrat, if you just say, I'm not going to vote, if she had just said, I'm not going to vote because I don't support the Democratic candidate and I won't vote for a Republican, that would have been a big deal to me, because the mob is going to come at your door. They're going to be, you know, you're going to be canceled at that point. And I don't know how active her career is. I think Will and Grace has been off the air for many years, but I don't follow her career. But certainly that would have been enough to get the mob, you know, on their feet and cut her out of the herd
1: of
3: liberals.
1: Deborah Messing had to say yesterday, because she got flagged for it.
3: Yeah.
1: She defended her decision to support Trump-backed Republican Bruce Blakeman for governor of New York on Tuesday. The Will and Grace actress wrote in a lengthy Instagram post that while she has been a Democrat her whole life and for years, her focus has been on voting rights, the gay community, and gun control. She is increasingly concerned about the quality of life in New York City. I stand by every one of those principles, adding, what has changed is how I feel about the city and the state I dearly love. By the way, nothing has changed with the Democrats over the last couple of decades in New York as to the direction that they're going.
3: No.
1: There's no difference 20 years ago, 10 years ago, 5 years ago, or now.
3: Nope.
1: It's been on the exact same path.
3: Yep.
1: Did she eventually feel it? Are there people that she knows that can't afford to live in New York City anymore? But this is, again, the warning that we gave to Republicans and the administration way back in January of 25.
3: Yeah.
1: When the president took over.
3: Mm-hmm.
1: And that was, pay attention to prices.
3: Yeah. Right.
1: Don't just think that you can sit there and go, the economy is great, and prices aren't. Because you're now getting to the point, you know, I go back to that study that was done back in 2008, 2009. Remember that?
3: Mm.
1: When they found out that even liberals, when gas prices got so high.
3: Oh, yeah. Summer of 2008.
1: Yeah.
3: Because oil prices were at the highest they've ever been, $147 a barrel. Yeah. And even California liberals were, well, it was liberals, but I think there was another poll that showed even some California liberals, rank and file, were saying drill, baby, drill.
1: Yeah. They said it's more important to drill than climate change, and that was across the political spectrum.
3: Yeah.
1: And even they asked people, are you liberal? Which even back then, a lot of people don't want to answer.
3: Right, yeah.
1: Maybe now they do. Well, no, they don't anymore. I'm not liberal. I'm a communist.
3: Yeah.
1: Don't call me a liberal. How right. dare you insult me? I'm a communist.
3: Right.
1: They write here, in the past, Messing has supported candidates like former President Joe Biden, Hillary Clinton, and Cynthia Nixon before she endorsed the Republican Nassau County executive. She has frequently criticized Donald Trump. But this is what, again, you know, prices can do. The problem is, as we said yesterday, if you believe that prices are going to go down if Democrats take office, they're going to spend a lot more money.
3: Right.
1: And we don't have it. But, you know, right. And by the way, we'll give you an example of you know, what our future, you know, could be like.
3: Yeah.
1: You know, you see the situation in France right now with the riots and everything else.
3: Man.
1: And it's like, you know, they talk about, well, these riots are about, we need more money for education. It's like, no, these are the leftists and the leftist unions now, knowing that there's no more money to spend.
3: Right. We've seen this before from France. Remember when they did the they cut back on the retirement And the young people said, you know, they changed the age limit or the age of benefits for retirement, and the young people just went crazy.
1: Listen, this here, this is really interesting. I know I'm not someone choosing between rent and groceries, so talking about herself.
3: Right, right.
1: But many of the people who make New York what it is, small business owners, teachers, nurses, and young people trying to start their lives here are struggling with the high cost of living, and policies like congestion pricing are making it difficult to afford. Now, what I find interesting is, you know, we've pounded on the congestion pricing for the longest time.
3: Right.
1: You know, wait, how long? When did that first come up? A decade ago?
3: Oh, yeah.
1: Maybe even that long ago?
3: Yeah, yeah.
1: But as we have said, for example, the price of electricity in New York is double what it is in Texas, the average price.
3: Yeah.
1: Roughly 30 cents per kilowatt hour, where it's 15 cents in Texas. Double. That's got nothing to do with Trump or the Republicans.
3: That's state policy.
1: That's all state policy. And I think what you see here is somebody like Deborah Messing saying, all right, I still don't like what's going on in the national level, or I can't stand Trump because he's mean and wishes to blow up all of California. Or have Iran blow up all of California. Let me even exaggerate that a lot more than what he actually said.
3: Right.
1: But because I know what he was trying to say. Everybody knows he's not going to, doesn't want Iran to blow up San Francisco or whatever. I do believe he was making a point.
3: Right.
1: But that's what happens when he gets off script.
3: Right.
1: And the political part of it is that you can't win that one.
3: No.
1: You can't win that one. You can, you know, and so don't go off script.
3: Right.
1: Don't go off script. Don't do ad lib. But that's ridiculous. As I've said, I'm amazed I even brought it up because I said, what, a long time ago. I don't pay attention to what Trump says anymore. I pay attention to what he does.
3: The actions.
1: Yeah, the actions. Yeah. What he says is meaningless to me now because there, it goes all over the place. And when he goes off script, you have no idea where he's going to go. But Deborah Messing basically is saying, I know the difference between what the federal government's doing under Trump and what my legislature and governor is doing in New York. And they're responsible for the incredible cost of living in New York. It's not Trump, even though I hate him because he's a meanie, but this isn't his fault. That's really interesting because you see, for example, I don't know how close the Minnesota race is because of the fraud right now for Senate and governor. I know governor's race was getting closer. And so you look at something like that and you go, whoa. You know, in Texas, I have, you know, if the polls are true for Tallarico, or if it's even close for Abbott, you sit there and go, what the hell's your problem?
3: Yeah.
1: You've got property tax reduction like you can't believe.
3: Yeah.
1: In the state of Texas over the last couple of years.
3: Yeah.
1: You know, what is it you're bitching about in the state of Texas?
3: Right.
1: Specifically, what is it?
3: Right.
1: In New York, I can see it. In Minnesota, with the fraud, I can see Democrats and independents saying this is unacceptable. In Texas, what is it? He's offered no solutions. Tallarico, you see the story where he's disappeared? They haven't seen him in a week.
3: Yeah.
1: Has it made an appearance at all?
3: Yeah, well, his ads are playing. The anti-Tallarico ads, I think they're PAC ads that are playing right now. And they're straight to the point and brutal. Like we are. You should be. Demonstrate how radical these individuals are and what they have actually said in their own words. And those ads that I've seen do nothing but that. They quote him.
1: And the interesting thing is, she's looking specifically, her beef is New York City.
3: Yeah.
1: But then again, what New York City is feeling exactly with electricity prices, you see across the board in New York State.
3: Right.
1: That's still there.
3: Right.
1: But she's talking about the specific policies, which is really Mamdani.
3: Yeah. Yeah.
1: In the direction that he wants to go, but she's looking at it from the state level saying, maybe she's saying the state shouldn't be bailing them out. Maybe there should be some type of fiscal responsibility.
3: You know, I wondered about that yesterday, if there is more to her message that she just hasn't said yet, that she feels like, wait a minute, no. You know, you shouldn't ask the working class families of the rest of the state to pay for what's going on in New York City. And things are just going through the roof in New York City. I mean, that's where she's from.
1: And then And then she said she's become increasingly concerned about public safety, saying that the violence we see on our streets and subways frightens me. So does she hear the defund the police, the defund the military, which is coming from the DSA and saying we can't be going there? And so I'm not looking for moderate Democrats because there are no moderate Democrats.
3: No.
1: So I've got to look and go, all right, Blakeman.
3: Yeah.
1: Trump endorsed Blakeman.
3: Yeah. Yeah. Well, because, again, and, you know, as we start October 7th here, the anniversary of the atrocities, I have been saying from the beginning, that night, I said, on one side, radicals, on the other side, everybody else. No more. There's no more of this in between, in the middle. Both sides, middle ground, blah blah blah blah blah. Come together, find common ground. There is none of that. There isn't, and it's not just between the anti-Semites, or even worse, groups like Hamas who are committing these attacks. It is political. You're either with the radicals or you're not. And if you're not, sitting on the sidelines isn't the answer.
1: I just wonder, though, you look at it, because we're talking about the number of people that are known as liberals out there and their change. And I'm thinking, you know, can the Republicans eventually get the baby vote? Because if you look at it, Johnny Resnick, goo-goo, said,
3: yeah,
1: I'm not going to do politics in my concerts. And then you have Gaga.
3: Right.
1: And the fact that she's been called a Zionist because she's against the racism of anti-Semitism.
3: It's time for babies to wake up and get out there and do their thing. Do their part.
1: All you've got to get is Lamal from that 80s band Kaja Goo Goo, and you got the Goo Goo Gaga Goo Goo vote.
3: There you go. Right there.
1: Yep.
3: Nurseries everywhere.
1: Yep. We are Red Eye Radio.
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0: We are on our radio. He is Eric Carlin. I'm Gary McNamara. Good morning. Oh, what did I do with it? I had it here.
1: What'd you do with it? Where'd it go?
0: Oh, jeez.
1: Where is it?
0: It was my favorite tweet.
1: Oh, yeah?
0: X post yesterday.
1: Yeah.
0: That said, wow, the problem is, even if Los Angeles and San Diego get taken out, Colorado, the Rockies still can't win the National League West.
1: Oh, wow. All right. Yeah. No, we don't want the enemy attacking California.
0: And neither does Trump.
1: Yeah.
0: Because
1: the enemy is California.
0: Well, actually, California is so radical.
1: Yeah.
0: That we're very fearful that they'll take out Iran.
1: Well, I'm wondering if the new Ayatollah might come out and go, man, that Newsom is a total radical.
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1: And he is Eric Harley and I'm Gary McNamara. One of our favorite men on the street interviews coming up in just 1 minute.
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1: You know, oops, we saw this story yesterday, but just never got to it. And I saw the audio had come out today from Fox. Yeah. This was festival goers in liberal Tacoma Park, Maryland, are asked whether they'd be willing to give up their homes if the government decided the property was needed to house others. And the answer's all over the map. Are you ready?
2: I'm ready.
1: Hey, here we go.
3: I mean, if we were all doing it, I'd be so gay. Do you know what I mean? And who's coming to me? Is this a decision I'm making through democratic means? Then yes. Yes, I would be so game. If I voted for it, sure.
4: I don't know that I would necessarily love it, but I mean, if it was something that was beneficial, I'd at least consider it. I mean, unnecessarily. Like I said, nobody wants what they have to be taken away from them, but there is something to be said about, like, you can set up things so that they're available for everybody.
5: Do I want to give it my private? Of course I don't want to give it my private property. Are they going to reimburse me fairly? That would be helpful in making my choice.
6: I don't think that's a good idea. But I think the idea of rent stabilization, for example, is an excellent idea, where you limit the rate of increase in rent in order to help people stay in their homes.
1: All right. Now, this is the best answer coming up.
2: All right.
1: Ready?
2: All right.
1: Here we go.
7: I think that's a ridiculous idea. It's a fool's errand. The idea that somehow we're going to be better off if the government is in charge of allocating all resources, that sounds not in any way desirable.
1: I love the people. Whoa. If it's done in the democratic process, no. The government decides your property is needed.
2: Yeah.
1: They're not saying you get a democratic vote. The government decides your property is needed.
2: Right.
1: They're going to take your property. Would you be willing to do it?
2: Right. You know, and this is obviously the next step for those. We remember during the COVID years, there were some rank and file liberals that were saying, well, nobody should own my property, which translates into I can't afford my rent. And so what they were saying was no one should be able to evict me from where I live. You know, this and that was kind of the beginning of a new run of squatters. Not that squatters were brand new at that time, but there were people that just found a loophole and became squatters and were living in people's homes. I don't know how you let that go. If you're state legislators, I don't know how you let that go for 1 second. But this was this idea of being able to live rent-free. By the way, part of that came from the subprime mortgage mess. When people got into homes, and it was astounding how many people got into these homes with no down payment, and they got in there and then never made a payment, and then were evicted. But the eviction process was taking so long that they went months and months and months and never made a house payment. And it was, you know, this is this mentality that somebody else should pay my, you know, because if we're talking like health care, when that comes up, well, nobody should make a dime off health care. We've actually had callers tell us that. Nobody should make a dime of profit. Well, no, nobody should make a dime of profit off of a shelter or food or water or transportation. Oh, wait, what are we looking at? Communism. Yeah. Where you don't make anything, but nobody makes a profit, and I feel better about that when I have nothing and the government controls my entire life.
1: You know, we've talked about how people think, you know, whether they connect the dots, whether there's actually critical thinking, or whether their whole worldview is actually determined by a slogan,
2: yeah,
1: or a meme or a paragraph without any specifics, you know, in it at all,
2: right?
1: And you know, when I look at the left that hates private monopolies, that, you know, monopolies are, and everything out there is a monopoly. They don't even know how to explain it, but everything's a monopoly.
2: Right.
1: But when you have the clearest example of a human monopoly, which is the federal government, and not only does this monopoly have the ability to take your property through taxes, they have found the loophole, because you might say, yeah, but there's, you have representation in that government.
2: Mm.
1: But they found the loophole to go into massive debt,
2: yeah,
1: to tax people who aren't alive yet.
2: Right.
1: And the left views that as a positive thing. Yeah. And they believe that if they look at a big corporation, because remember, big corporations, if they have competition or not, the left views as a monopoly.
2: Yeah.
1: There's nothing that comes close to the ability of government to be a monopoly. Nothing.
2: Right.
1: There's nothing that comes close in our society. And yet they believe that that monopoly actually is the most efficient and productive way to allocate resources in a society. You cannot be a critical thinking person and actually say, look, I'm open to all ideas here. You know, what is a monopoly and why do I believe? Because you could ask me that. Why do I believe that the private sector works better? Competition.
2: Yeah. Right.
1: Competition that drives everything.
2: Right. It works better because of failure. The fear, right, of failure. If you're going to compete in the marketplace as a business, you're going to have to, you know, first of all, you're going to have to make sure you have inventory or be able to supply services or whatever it is going to be. But beyond that, you're going to have to know what your competition is doing at every single moment. Two prime examples are the two top retailers right now in America, Amazon and Walmart. And when you think about, Amazon started with a guy selling books in his garage, you know, and then all of a sudden he's competing on a legitimate level with Walmart. I don't know that anybody saw that coming. For years, Amazon didn't make a penny of profit. I don't know that anybody saw that, but Jeff Bezos had that vision and was able to leverage everything ultimately into a business that is now not just here domestically great or big. It's a global business, and Walmart is now trying to play his game on the e-commerce level. If you don't know competition, if you don't know your competition, what's out there in the marketplace, if you're not constantly aware of that, then you'll fail. That fear of failure and that competition is what works for the marketplace and works for the consumer.
1: So number one is competition. There's actually two here. Number one is competition. And number two is you are much more immediately accountable for the money that you spend than in government.
2: Oh, yeah.
1: You think about government, good God, Congress, Senate, all their pet projects that they want.
2: Right.
1: Are those projects? Is the government money, when a senator says, I'm bringing the bacon home, is that bacon the most efficient way to use taxpayer dollars? Or is it something that helps keep somebody reelected? And whether it actually works or not, whether the government spending actually works or not, doesn't matter. It's the fact that, you know, the TV stations will say, you know, the for example, when you look at, I'll give a perfect example. When you look at New York and Hochul and the legislature giving out $500 checks because they caused electricity prices to skyrocket through the roof, mm-hmm. where electricity prices are double what they are in the state of Texas.
2: Yeah. Yeah.
1: They caused it.
2: Right.
1: And then they come back and go, all right, let's give you $500, you know, before election time. Because we caused this to happen.
2: Right.
1: Nothing like that can happen when you have competition and more accountability for the money that you spend in any type of human endeavor.
2: And make no mistake, from November 4th on, they don't care. There won't be any more checks until the next election cycle, maybe. But you're on your own. Now, this is all they know the mistakes they've made. All this is coming back on their internals, all of it. And they're seeing it. It's well, what do we do? Well, we'll just write people a check. It's the oldest game in politics.
1: When you see, and this is outside the business portion of it, but not necessarily because they help destroy so many businesses. When you saw what happened during COVID, when they made so many of these decisions without actually having the science behind it.
2: Right.
1: And then when the science started coming out, government, liberals especially, for their willing or their wanting to control, kept things going in our society that were absolutely unacceptable in the United States of America.
2: Yep. They ignored real information that was coming out so that they could maintain control of people and businesses. And this is something they've been trying to get control of. They saw COVID as the greatest opportunity for them to do that. They wanted to control language through social media. They were doing that for the longest time. Just go back and look at the Twitter files and then ask Zuckerberg what they were doing over at Facebook during the 2020 election cycle. Look at all of these things that they wanted to control. COVID was the perfect opportunity because you couldn't see it. You didn't know it. Everybody was wearing masks. All of a sudden, the world looked very scary, and they loved that, except for the fact that they weren't wearing the masks. Why? Not because they were hypocrites. They didn't buy the science. The governor of California didn't buy the science. He didn't believe in it. But he knew he could control other people. And that was part of it, has been a part of the left. And they thought it was the perfect opportunity. And ultimately, thank God, it failed. But they still control people with fear. The world is ending. Climate change.
1: And the entity that does the most damage because of their monopoly status and their wanting power and control over your lives has convinced the American public that that businesses involved in competition each and every day and much more accountable for the money that they spend are the reason that you have your problems today. Yeah. And they look at the public believing them and go, these people are a bunch of suckers.
2: Yeah.
1: Yep. That's what they think.
2: Yep.
1: We are Red Eye Radio.
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0: We are Red Eye Radio. He's Eric Carlin. I'm Gary McNamara. And you know, really, the incredible thing we've talked about. I know Jonathan Turley wrote about it also, but the new polls out there showing that support for K through 12 education one of the lowest levels ever. People completely dissatisfied. School choice, they want it.
1: Yeah.
0: But you talk about a monopoly.
1: Mm-hmm.
0: You know, you talk about and the wanting for the monopoly and the Democratic Party pushing for it year after year after year after year. And now even in blue states, they're saying, well, wow, we've got to start. Well, why do you think that happened? Why does anybody put an ounce of trust in a government monopoly and their belief that they have the ability to allocate resources better than the private market? There's no evidence to show that. It's exactly the reverse. Mm.
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2: Campaigning into the midterms. I'm Ted Lindner, Fox News. President Trump returns to Texas as the GOP works to hold on to a crucial Senate seat. Fox's Kristen Goodwin has more.
3: President Trump will be in San Antonio to rally support for Texas Attorney General and GOP Senate nominee Ken Paxton and Carlos de la Cruz, the Republican running for the U.S. House seat to represent Texas's newly redrawn 35th congressional district. De la Cruz faces Democrat Bexar County Sheriff's Deputy Johnny Garcia in November, while Paxton is in a tight race against Democratic Senate nominee State Representative James Tallarico, Paxton defeating four-term incumbent GOP Senator John Cornyn in the state's Republican primary runoff this summer. President Trump's San Antonio stop is part of his ongoing multi-state blitz to promote Republicans as the party works to hang on to its slim congressional majorities in the November elections. Kristen Goodwin, Fox News.
2: Democrats have not won a U.S. Senate election in Texas since 1988. The president has made several trips to the Lone Star State over the last 2 months. President Trump also talking about Russia on Tuesday, telling reporters he's got a call scheduled with Russian President Putin to discuss a possible cause of the plague at a Siberian research institute.
4: I have a call scheduled. Yep.
5: What is that call scheduled for?
4: Very soon.
2: Health authorities investigating after the death of an employee at an anti-plague institute, which authorities attributed to pneumonia with an unknown cause. A Delta Airlines plane struck the tail of an Air Canada aircraft while taxiing for departure in Los Angeles Tuesday. That, according to federal aviation officials. The collision happening on the tarmac at Los Angeles International Airport. No injuries were reported. Delta apologizing for the disruption. And the Los Angeles Dodgers taking 2-1 lead in the NLDS with a 3-1 win over the Atlanta Braves in Atlanta Tuesday night. The Padres stay alive in San Diego. They knocked off the Milwaukee Brewers in Game 3, 4-3. The Brewers still with a 2-1 lead in that series. 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
15: Across Southern Colorado, we are tracking those overnight lows in the mid-50s for many. A few stray showers in our mountains are still possible while the rest of us stay dry with cloud cover. Still hot temperatures continue through the rest of the week. With your KKTV 11 Alert weather, I'm meteorologist Josephine Sage.

0: Now, it's Red Eye Radio. Gary McNamara and Eric Harley talk about everything from politics to social issues and news of the day. Whether you're up late or you're just starting your day, welcome to the show. From the Relief Factor Studios, this is Red Eye Radio.
1: All across America, we are Red Eye Radio. He is Eric Harley and I'm Gary McNamara. Good morning. Hello. All right, so one of the things we're talking about, you know, with the election coming up, and as you said, you know, I think one of the best things, just the way that you put it, and it was a couple of weeks back, and you said, look, anything the Republican Party is doing, you know, is fixable.
2: Right.
1: Where the Democrats are going is not fixable.
2: Right.
1: And we look and wonder, for all that we believe the Republican Party has done wrong in this administration, again, it's fixable and it's not close to where the Democratic Party wants to go.
2: Mm-hmm.
1: So we talked yesterday about the fact that, you know, that, you know, Trump's out there trying to get his base going. I go, why wouldn't his base vote Republican?
2: Yeah, right.
1: Even if you're not, let's say, because I'm probably, I don't even know what the percentage is, probably 60 to 70% in favor of what the Republicans do. And there's a ton of stuff I disagree with. You know, yeah. And what I disagree with is when they move closer towards socialism.
2: Right, right, yeah.
1: And I don't care who the person is. You know, we're not tribal here on the show.
2: No.
1: We're not tribal to a personality. We never have been. If I vote for you and you do something that I disagree with, I'll criticize you that day if I voted for you the day before. The right. fact that people find that incredibly offensive boggles my mind. You're there to do my bidding. You're not there to become a celebrity. You're not there for me to bow down before you and say, you're the greatest ever. Because I know in the history of the United States, you're going to be gone. And what's important? Important is what the actual law is and what the Constitution states.
2: The work that you have done remains. And yes. If you talk about executive orders, those can be turned over quicker than any act of Congress. Although acts of Congress can also be turned over.
1: Everything can be turned over.
2: but
1: it's harder to do.
2: Supreme Court,
1: yeah.
2: You know, decisions can be turned around. There can be, there can be change, but our founders made it harder for that change for a reason. They made it difficult for, it should be slow, but the tendencies, the ideas that they promote, where you want to, if you're in the Republican Party, kick the door open for the left to take over, because at some point the left will control the White House,
1: right,
2: and probably both chambers on Capitol Hill again, and then you look at what they want to do. What they want to do, what the Republican Party wants to do, I'm not saying I can deal with. I'm saying it can be dealt with. There are ways to change it. The left is not going to change. This is a culture now that is deeply embedded into the radical left, and the radical left will lead the Democratic Party.
1: Right.
2: For our lifetime and beyond.
1: And the one example is, you know, Trump coming to stump for
2: Paxton. Yeah.
1: And it's like, you know, Paxton, there is no energy. I was reading this the other day. There is no energy. And so Trump needs to come down to solidify the base.
2: Yeah.
1: Well, then you're not a good Republican, or you're not a good conservative, because there's stuff I disagree with Paxton on totally.
2: Mm-hmm.
1: Paxton is not a perfect candidate in any manner or way.
2: Right.
1: And I look at some of the things he's doing in the state of Texas. I disagree with them.
2: Right.
1: But I may agree with him 60% of the time. I agree with Tallarico 0% of the time.
2: Yes.
1: Because I know he is an extreme radical who wishes to change the Constitution of the United States. There's something wrong If you call yourself a Republican and you say, well, my excitement level is low. What the hell are you talking about? You know,
2: are you not motivated by the radical left right now?
1: Right. You're not motivated by the things that they wish to do. Everything that we've laid out, everything that they are, that we're against. Well, if the candidate isn't perfect, I'm just not going to vote. I've never thought that way. It's always been, what's the lesser of two evils?
2: Yes.
1: Or what's the greater of the two positives? But I haven't done that in a long, long time.
2: You have to go back.
1: What's the greater of the two positives?
2: I don't know how far you'd have to go back on that one.
1: I think about 1862.
2: Yeah, probably.
1: And so
2: right about the time you started voting.
1: When I see this, I'm just like, well, then you really don't care.
2: Yeah,
1: you're in it for some type of emotional satisfaction that has nothing to do with ensuring that the society and the republic that we live in, you know, that the government, because I understand, we understand why the Constitution exists and why the Bill of Rights exists.
2: Yeah.
1: To limit the power of the government.
2: Yeah.
1: Since I understand that, I want to limit the power of the government over my life, and there's no way that the Democrats will limit that more than the Republicans will. So just on a umbrella, the entire umbrella of why I vote. I don't even need to get into the specifics of the issues. You eventually do, because that's why you look and you say, you know, they wish to have much more power over me and much more power and control over the money of society. I'm against that.
2: Yeah.
1: Why? Because I believe in the United States of America, the Constitution, the Republic, free markets.
2: Yeah.
1: Because that's the number one. It's the way to create more productive, efficient, and happy people.
2: Yeah.
1: But when we fall for the BS of the studies, well, the happiest people are the people where all the social programs are covered for them. Oh, they're not so happy anymore because the middle class pays a heck of a lot more in taxes, and the whole thing of, well, they're happier. I go, well, how do you define happiness?
2: Right.
1: To me, happiness is freedom and opportunity. And in that, because that's long-term happiness. Freedom and opportunity.
2: Yeah.
1: It's not short term. Give me the stuff that I want that I don't have to pay for. Long term happiness is knowing I have freedom and opportunity, and in there's going to be periods of unhappiness because I have failed.
2: And you know,
1: and every human fails and you get up, but I want that freedom and opportunity to fail and then succeed. And to me, I have no idea the way that the left is thinking and the way a significant portion of the populist right is thinking is completely and totally foreign to me.
2: Well, it's, you know, I think there was this COVID effect, COVID era effect. Wow, we can stay home. Wow, things didn't go to hell. Wow, what's the least I can get away with? What's the least I can do? And then it really was about, because when you and I have talked about this, I actually had someone who's on the left, who's a friend of mine, and we had this back and forth on social media. I sent a person there to do my bidding. Oh my gosh, I can't believe you admitted that. Well, you do the same thing. And when I explained it to her, then she just stopped posting. Because when we say that, I'm not doing it for my own satisfaction, even though I may be satisfied with them doing the right thing, whoever that public servant is and whatever role they're in. The real satisfaction comes from that it benefits a free society. Not me. I'm fine. I can take care of me. I don't need the government. I don't need the government to hand me things and supply things for me. I can handle it myself, but when they're doing the right things, it benefits a free society, and it nurtures an environment that creates opportunity, which creates more liberty for everybody. And I'm talking about anybody and everybody, whether I agree with them or know them or love them or not. This is what this is all about. The left wants to come in and take that opportunity away from you. They don't want you to have your choices with your own children. By the way, that's one of the ads I saw. How the left is going after your own children, and what they want to do, what they're promoting is that they, if the parents didn't let that child have the surgery, the transgender surgery, then the parents would be prosecuted. They're promoting this idea of actually prosecuting, punishing the parents for not going along with the child's wishes. And this kind of indoctrination and massive rule over your child is part of the game.
1: Well,
2: not only do you not have any freedom, but they don't want you to have any decision in the classroom for your child, or if your child is indoctrinated and then believes they're not a girl, they're a boy, or they're not a boy, they're a girl, and they want surgery, and you disagree with it, we'll consider that child abuse. If you can't get up and get off your ass and go vote against that, I don't know what to tell you.
1: Yeah. You know, the other example is what we played earlier in the show was the audio of that festival where they asked the question, if the government said they needed your home, would you give it to them?
2: It's yeah. Like,
1: well, yeah, if it was under the democratic process. Well, no, they're not asking you. They're saying, you know, the question is, if they want to take it for whatever purposes they want it,
2: yeah,
1: to give it to somebody else.
2: Right.
1: Oh, yeah, I do it. Well, I don't know if they should do, but, you know, it might be a good idea. You know, it's like even the right answer is, we said, the woman at the end. No.
2: Yeah.
1: It's not government's job to allocate resources and private property of people.
2: Here's the thing.
1: That's the fact that people actually think that way,
2: yeah,
1: is just absolutely just completely and totally foreign to me. And so this whole thing that Republicans aren't excited, well, then you're worthless.
2: Yeah.
1: If you're not excited to go out and vote, because it's not, I know, I don't vote because I believe government's going to take care of me. I vote to limit government's power over us. That's what gets me excited. And if you're a Republican and you call yourself a conservative and you're like, well, I'm not getting what I want and I should get something, then you're worthless as a Republican and you're not a conservative.
2: Well, and you're making it about you. You're making it, if you're turning it into this tribal thing, you're making it about you.
1: Yeah.
2: It's not about you. It's about a free society and what benefits a free society. And if you don't see that, you've been wearing blinders just like the left. You're willfully ignorant. Need to take them off, and you need to vote in the direction that creates more opportunity and freedom. And by the way, on that question of would you be okay for the government to take your home, I'd like to qualify those respondents and ask first, how many of you own a home and have any equity whatsoever in that home?
1: That's a great question. You know, we've often said when you do polls, they should have qualifying questions,
2: yes,
1: for it.
2: Yeah.
1: Would you let them take your home? Well, if you had full equity in it,
2: right,
1: if you had half equity in it,
2: right,
1: if you have any equity in it,
2: right,
1: should the government just be able to take your home,
2: right,
1: and not pay you anything for it?
2: Exactly.
1: In order to benefit society. I love this.
2: In order to benefit society. Right.
1: And that's the line that people want to be BS'd.
2: Yep.
1: Dad was right.
2: Yep.
1: Well, we'll just take your home that you own. In order to benefit society, oh, yeah, then I'd be willing to do it. No, you wouldn't.
2: Yeah, you don't have any equity in your, right, home, I'm guessing.
1: Yeah, what we figured out is, you know, like, you know, whether it's the Democrats talking about shoplifting, it's okay to steal from someone else. Don't you dare steal from me.
2: Right.
1: Steal from them.
2: That's right. Defund the police. Not my police.
1: Not my police. Right.
2: I think they should defund the band, the police.
1: They were. Long time ago.
2: No, believe it or not, they're still making a lot of money. They're getting unbelievable.
1: Oh, they're
2: plays.
1: Still fun. Okay, yeah. They're yeah. not together, but they're still funded.
2: Oh, they're funded. They're well funded.
1: Oh, that's a great point.
2: They're well funded. Yeah. Yeah. No, it's oh, no, geez. But you look at that attitude. And I guarantee you, go back to those respondents. Let me first ask you, do you have any equity whatsoever in your home? No? All right. On to the next person. I want to talk to people who have equity in their home and find out what they would say. The government taking your property, because you've got teeth in the game, and those teeth go with the government.
1: We are Red Eye Radio.
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3: Rainfall over much of the central and eastern Gulf Coast in coming days due to tropical storm development.
4: Sometime this week, there is a 90% chance overall of tropical development, and that will be very close to the Mexican Gulf Coast, likely over the Bay of Campeche, and that is not too far from the U.S. Gulf Coast, and we're looking at that system expected to lift northeastward with time.
3: USDA Chief Meteorologist Brad Rippey says regardless of development, rain will be spread across the southeastern U.S.
4: The bulk of the heavy rain should fall along and near the Gulf Coast from southeastern Louisiana eastward through Florida. We do expect at least 4 to 8 inches. Those numbers could go higher if we have a significant consolidated tropical storm or hurricane heading toward that region.
3: Regarding potential ag impacts, possible harvest disruptions could be offset by needed topsoil moisture replenishment in the region. I'm Rod Bain reporting for the U.S. Department of Agriculture in Washington, D.C.
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0: We are Red Eye Radio. He's Eric Carly, and I'm Gary McNamara. So, yeah, I just thought it was we should comment on that because I've been seeing a lot, especially then, you know, that Trump's out there. And he's out there because he's not out there to convince independents.
1: Right.
0: Trump is not out there to convince independents.
1: Right.
0: He's there in order to shore up the base. And I'm like, why does he got to shore up the base of the Republican Party?
1: Right.
0: You're telling you cannot tell me that you cannot be excited to go out and vote to stop what the Democrats want to do, which is the most radical agenda in the history of the country. Yeah. And I'm not interested in that because they didn't give me exactly what I wanted.
1: Yeah.
0: The Republicans.
1: Yeah.
0: And if I don't get exactly what I want, I'm not going to vote. And if the Democrats take over, well, then that's the punishment for the Republicans not doing the right thing.
1: Yeah.
0: Well, there comes to a point where it's so radical. We're not talking about the difference of spending $10 billion on a project versus $12 billion on a project.
2: No, well, I was going to say that earlier. Right. It's not the difference between, okay, they want this health care plan versus the other side wants this health care plan or benefit or whatever it is. It's, again, a very solid line. And you're either with the radicals or you're not.
0: Right.
2: And if you're going to stay home as a Republican voter, then you're with the radicals.
0: By the way, very appropriate to say today, October 7th.
2: Yes, yes.
0: As you said way back then.
2: Yep.
0: You're either with the radicals or you're with
2: Everybody else.
0: Everybody else. Either you're with the terrorists or you're with everybody else.
2: Yep.
0: Everybody's trying to soft sell it, you know, as we have seen.
2: Yep.
0: And
2: there's no middle ground.
0: There is no middle ground when it comes to anti-Semitism.
2: There's no middle ground on the anti-Semitism. There is no middle ground on the political game in the United States anymore. There is no middle ground with the left. There is no compromise meeting in the middle. That's why we're frustrated with Republicans when they say, well, we could do this and it's more of a liberal idea. We're like, no, you're opening the door for them.
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1: And he is Eric Carlton, and I'm Gary McNamara. 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
2: And thank
1: after
2: you.
1: After the show is over, it becomes our podcast.
2: Yeah.
1: Isn't that cool?
2: Yeah, it is.
1: Yeah, we take care of, we killed two birds with one stone. By the way, I really don't have any intention of killing any birds.
2: I heard a comedian say that we should change it, the suggestion from, I don't know, PETA or someone, that it should be feed two birds with one scone, which is stupid. Birds don't like scones.
1: It might kill them.
2: Well, that's what the comedian actually said, yeah.
1: You feed them scones.
2: He said, you know, scones get pretty hard after a while. You could actually probably kill two birds with one scone.
1: That's exactly. But when we discuss, you know, the election and just in general where the public is, you know, on government in general.
2: Yeah.
1: And the belief by so many people that big government, that is an absolute, the biggest monopoly that you could possibly ever get.
2: Yeah.
1: And with the federal government's ability to borrow money from future generations, the immorality of doing that doesn't seem to bother people. And people are like, oh, I think that's a great, I think the federal government, you know, that they can run things better. The private sector is a problem. And the thing is, the criticism of the private sector comes from the biggest monopoly that exists out there. You know, we saw in the Paramount Warner,
2: yeah,
1: you know, attempted antitrust lawsuit from the 12 states that said this is a monopoly, and the AG of California, we're doing monopoly, antitrust, and then they folded.
2: Yeah.
1: And there was not one antitrust argument to be made at all.
2: No.
1: None.
2: No.
1: They make this crap up as they go along because they know it relates to people. They look at the people and they go, these people are the biggest suckers out there. We can just scream antitrust, monopoly, and we're the biggest monopoly out there.
2: Yeah.
1: And they're really not monopolies. We're just calling them monopolies because we know the idiots will respond.
2: Yes.
1: Speaking of idiots, this Jonathan Turley's column that on his website.
2: Yeah.
1: He said, here's my column. In the first place, God made idiots, Mark Twain wrote in 1879. That was for practice. Then he made school boards. End of quote. Mark Twain, 1879.
2: Yeah.
1: And this is. Probably when we talk about the monopoly and how the Democrats have been able to, there's two things. The Democrats have been able to sell to a significant portion of the public that the private sector is the problem when they're the problem.
2: Yeah. Yeah. Over and over again.
1: And the other one, the biggest lie they've been able to convince people of is corporate taxes are good because they punish the corporation and therefore you're getting something when it's actually a stealth tax that hurts the poor the most. It's just amazing.
2: Yeah.
1: It's amazing. When you look at it, you go, how stupid can people be? How can't you connect the dots? And it got to the point of being so bad that when Obama talking about the profits tax on
2: windfall profits tax on
1: oil companies. Mm-hmm. And it was like the argument was brought up. They said, well, if you raise it, you know, what you're saying is the oil companies are greedy.
2: Yeah.
1: And so if you raise the cost of doing business, they're not going to pass it on to the consumer when obviously they pass everything on to the consumer because it's crystal clear every time there's an increase in the barrel of oil, you see it at your gas station a day later.
2: Yes.
1: And so there's no more perfect example of how companies will pass on the cost to the consumer. And yet people seem to be completely unaware that's what happens with corporate taxes. The same thing. They'll pass it on to you. They always do because their goal is to keep their profit margin the same or increase their profit margin each and every year. And so, which, by the way, by law, they're required to do.
2: Yeah.
1: Right. A company can't say, we're not going to make a profit anymore.
2: Right.
1: Because they have an obligation and responsibility to their stockholders.
2: Yes.
1: It's against the law if they do not work in benefit of their stockholders. Probably a lot of people don't know that, do they?
2: No, I mean, it's most people, well, most people don't understand how business runs in general. The cost of doing business and everything that they essentially are paying for, which includes taxes.
1: And so, to me, those are the two things. The biggest monopoly is constantly trying to convince, the biggest monopoly with more power than any corporation could ever have has successfully convinced the people of the United States, or at least half the people of the United States, probably more, might be 60% when you look at the populist Republican that exists today. Oh, yeah, these companies, these billionaires are the problem. They're not the problem. They never have been. You're buying the BS because it's great to be able to blame somebody else for what you feel is your lot in life.
2: Yeah.
1: When the people responsible for making your life not easier, and that's why they exist, they make it harder, is government.
2: Yeah.
1: And so, schools, perfect example, as Jonathan Turley writes. He writes, Mark Twain said, in the first place, God made idiots. He wrote, that was for practice. Then he made school boards. It appears that most Americans now agree with him. New polling shows that K through 12 education has now reached a record low in the number of people who are even somewhat satisfied with the state of education in the United States. What is most troubling is that the near total contempt for our school system does not make a bit of difference. Families and students have become largely irrelevant to an education cartel, a self-sustaining, self-perpetuating political alliance of unions and politicians. According to Gallup, only 32% of American adults say that they are completely or somewhat satisfied with the quality of K through 12 education. That is the lowest figure in Gallup's 27 years of asking the question. Public satisfaction with the school system has dropped almost 20 points since 2024. The collapse comes at a time, and I think COVID was responsible for a lot of that.
2: Mm-hmm, mm-hmm.
1: The collapse comes at a time when universities are reporting that college students are entering higher education without basic math and other skills. We've also seen a dismal decline in standards at elite universities like Harvard, where faculty has been compelled to teach high school level math classes to students. In May, faculty in the University of California system, which eliminated standardized testing to achieve greater equity in admissions, reported an alarming lack of math knowledge among new students. Duh! Most recently, the University of California San Diego faculty report found a nearly 30-fold increase since 2020 in students whose math skills fell below the high school level. Like many of us, neither the drop in skills nor public support is surprising. For generations, the public school system, a government monopoly, for the longest time, has failed students in major cities. Despite massive budget increases, actual test scores continue to fall or remain at subpar levels. He said, in a prior column, I was particularly moved by the frustration of a mother in Baltimore who complained that her son was in the top half of his class despite failing all but three of his classes. Her story led to my changing my view of school vouchers. Despite my long support for public schools, I believe vouchers may be the only way to take control away from the education cartel by introducing real competition based on academic performance. And think about this. We put government in charge of educating our students. They are completely failing. And for some reason, we have this belief, well, government can take care of everything else.
2: Yeah. And we keep saying, We need to give more money to these institutions to do more failing.
1: Well, you know, if you ask the people out there, should more money go to schools? They'll say yes.
2: Yeah, it's overwhelming, yeah. And has been for the longest time. I can't remember the last time. I mean, aside from conservatives, then my dad and I were having a conversation here recently. And, you know, he's not doing too well, but he's sitting there. This was a shorter little talk show. And he said, Department of Education. He said, if I was president for 1 year, first thing I'd do, get rid of Department of Education, turn it over to the states and the local school districts and say, okay, you get this much money. You do what you want to do in your schools. And we've been talking about this as conservatives for the longest time. You have a government running your children, and here's the trade-off. This is the problem. The trade-off is, oh, well, we'll feed them breakfast. We'll keep them all day for you. We'll feed them lunch. Hey, we'll give them an afternoon school or after-school snack. You don't have to worry about it. We'll take care of them.
1: And then here, faced with lower proficiency scores, teachers, unions, and school administrators have continued to lower proficiency requirements. They are simply pushing students out the door without basic skills, robbing these kids of any chance to break out of cycles of poverty and unemployment. When confronted with their poor performance, school board members have declared meritocracy to be a form of white supremacy.
2: Yeah.
1: Gifted and talented programs are being eliminated in the name of so-called equity. In any other field, such generational failure would be unthinkable. No business or enterprise could ever sustain itself. However, that is the point. There is little competition in the system. Blue states have largely blocked voucher programs while protecting teachers from performance-based standards. Actual students have become irrelevant to budgets. In Chicago, there are schools that remain open despite 80% vacancy rates. One school, and we brought this to you a couple of weeks ago, yeah. Frederick Douglass Academy High School, yeah. has only 27 students or 2% of its building capacity.
2: Wow.
1: The school system spends $55,500 for each student at Frederick Douglass Academy. You know, the research came out. We brought it to you a couple of weeks ago. The United States now spends more on education per student, K
2: yeah.
1: through 12,
2: yeah.
1: than
2: yeah.
1: anybody in the world.
2: Yeah. Yeah.
1: Overall, 35% of Chicago schools are half full or less, but that did not stop the schools from spending a couple million on transcendental meditation sessions or giving teachers and students days off to join the May Day protest with city-subsidized buses. Wow. According to a recent study in 2025, the Chicago Teachers Union spent a record $4.2 million on politics and lobbying, but less than 18% on representing teachers. This includes massive contributions used to elect former teacher and union organizer Mayor Brandon Johnson, a former organizer for the union. Johnson, in turn, has effectively turned his office over to the far-left union. And this is what we believe. We need more government involved in more things in our life. I mean, it's beyond stupidity. None of it makes any sense. And that's why when Republicans say, you know, or we hear, well, Trump has to be out there stumping because the Republicans, the excitement level is just not there. Then you really don't care. If you've been voting and you're not going to vote now to stop this, if you can't see it, then you really don't care.
2: You've let them win. You're okay with them winning. You're okay with the radicals taking over.
1: Yep. And for some reason, and I call it the security of imagery. Well, I believe government will take care of me. That's what it is. Not the security of substance, but the security of imagery.
2: Yeah.
1: We are Red Eye Radio.
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2: U.S. Olympians do it. 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Fencing. 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This is the Olympic and Paralympic sport for all ages. 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

0: We are Red Eye Radio. He's Eric Cronin. I'm Gary McNamara. The monopoly of government, Jonathan Turley writes, in economics, there are few scourges older and more damaging than the cartel, which is, he's talking about the, in this particular case, teachers unions and the Democratic Party, which uses its power over an area to create higher prices, lower quality, and stifled innovation. Figures such as Randy Weingarten of the American Federation Teachers effectively made their unions piggy banks for the Democratic Party and appear at far-left rallies to support Democratic causes. In return, Democratic leaders give this cartel most everything that it demands, including barring competition in the form of public vouchers or tying budgets to improving the education of actual students. That's why one of the greatest examples of the failure of government is education.
1: Yep.
0: Yet half the country says, we want more government control over more things. It's insanity,
1: yeah,
0: Eric.
1: Yeah.
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2: It's been 3 years since the Hamas terror attack. I'm Dave Anthony, Fox News, and as Fox's Jonathan Savage reports, it is a somber day across Israel.
3: 6:29 a.m., the exact minute the attack by Hamas began, and Kibbutz Kfar Aza lowers its flags.
4: It's a very emotional day. It's a very difficult day for our community.
3: This is one of many locations targeted on the day in which more than 1,200 people were killed. Soon, Israel has its first election since the Gaza war. Outside parliament, people gather to remember the massacre and demand a new government.
5: What happened to be a massacre, but it could be prevented.
2: Well, Hamas also took 251 people hostage. The last surviving ones were finally released last October in a U.S.-brokered ceasefire aiming to end Israel's deadly destructive war in Gaza triggered by Hamas's terror attack. Now, today, October 7th, also marks 25 years since the U.S. military started waging war in Afghanistan, targeting al-Qaeda training camps weeks after the 9/11 terror attacks. Now to a deadly attack inspired by al-Qaeda, an execution date's been set for Nadal Hassan, the former Army major who faces a firing squad for the massacre at Fort Hood in Texas.
6: Army officials say Hassan will be executed December 3rd at 1 p.m. at Fort Hood. Hassan killed 12 service members and one civilian and wounded 32 others in the November 2009 attack. He was sentenced to death by a military court in 2013.
2: Fox's Ted Linder. After last week's botched lethal injection in Tennessee, there's a court hearing. Krista Pike survived, and the convicted murderer's lawyers say she's now conscious and able to talk while still hospitalized. There's a tropical storm in the Gulf, Isaias, and it's forecast to become the first hurricane of the Atlantic season.
7: You're talking about winds up to 110 miles an hour. We're currently looking at a landfall across the Gulf Coast, the northern Gulf Coast, Friday night into early Saturday morning.
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15: Across Southern Colorado, we are tracking those overnight lows in the mid-50s for many. A few stray showers in our mountains are still possible while the rest of us stay dry with cloud cover. Still hot temperatures continue through the rest of the week. With your KKTV 11 Alert weather, I'm meteorologist Josephine Sage.

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1: Welcome to the Bongino Report AM on this Wednesday morning. Always good to be with you this early in the morning. We got a lot to cover today, folks. You know, we got an election coming up just over 20 days away, early voting happening right now. And it's important, obviously, to make decisions in business, politics, or anywhere else based on proper inputs, right? I mean, you don't want to do a spreadsheet for a business line and get the tax rates wrong and the input costs wrong, or you're going to get a faulty spreadsheet that's going to tell you the wrong net present value number. Elections are no different. You need solid fact-based data to make a decision about what's better for you, your kids, your country, your neighborhood, your community, your church, everything. The problem is you're not getting it because we're living right now, sadly, in a post-truth world and the infection's starting to spread a little bit on our side. We're going to go into that in more detail in today's show. Welcome to the Bongino Report AM. Folks, we are living through as a movement, this MAGA movement. What happens at the midpoint of any effective political movement is you get people within the movement who may have had access through the past, through clout or a position they may have had, not necessarily the same thing. Some have clout and a position they had, but some just had one or the other. And they realize that it can be very lucrative to use that past clout or present clout or influence or former position. This is a phenomenon as old as time. It's not new. To pull the movement in a direction that may not be a good one. Do you get where I'm going with this? Like, there are a lot of people out there, especially foreign actors, who would like nothing more than to see the MAGA movement completely destroyed. The barn burned down, the animals killed, everything. They want to see it. And they realize that they can use some mercenaries on the inside to advance that agenda. And what they're doing is a particularly, I think, effective tactic for some, not for people who see through it. And it's been such a beautiful morning today to watch all these people just get exposed and just, to watch just like the rock turn over and like the ants and the worms, everything scurrying and like the rats as the light comes on is just like glorious to watch. It's like, hey, I warned you. Oh, look, it happened. Oh my gosh, he was right. Yeah, I know. But what they do is they use this leftist model of just persistent gaslighting. In other words, lie to people, openly lie to them, lie confidently like you're sure it's true. Lie often enough that the false story you've told people, the concrete dries, and people actually believe the lie. But importantly, you have to isolate people from the truth. And that's what a lot of these social media mini ecosystems have done. And it's kind of contaminated a little bit this movement on the right. Not much, but you see, I call them the Folex MAGA, the fake MAGA people that just say a bunch of crazy things. Let's impeach Pete Hegseth. They attack Patel and me all the time. Like, they do it because most of it is an agenda, and the agenda is not making America great again, I promise you. But there's a leftist model for doing that. And what it does is it eventually contaminates the whole ecosystem and destroys the whole thing from the inside. And that's the goal of a lot of foreign actors who finance a lot of this stuff, is to destroy the movement from the inside so that nobody trusts anyone ever. Listen, I'll address this later with a really uncomfortable topic, but something you and I really need to talk about. Folks, I know hosts say it all the time, tune in later, this is really important, but I really mean it. Like, if you can't check out my podcast today where I covered it too, if you happen to miss it later, it's at rumble.com/Bongino if you want to listen to today's episode. I really need you to hear this. You're seeing it with the FBI as well, something I obviously have direct experience. The last few days have of revelations that the leadership team of the FBI, including us, found and put out there for you to see. We wanted you to see what was done in your name. You're the taxpayer. You paid for it. And massive changes were made. But I'm not sitting here telling you in some utopian, Pollyannish view that, hey, man, none of this can change back. Everything's been fixed. Don't worry. I'm not telling you that at all. We'll be right back.
0: The Bongino Report AM.
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0: the last few days of revelations that the leadership team of the FBI, including us, found and put out there for you to see. We wanted you to see what was done in your name. You're the taxpayer. You paid for it. I'm telling you that some of the stuff that happened there was so destructive that we're going to have an uncomfortable but necessary conversation later. And I please encourage you to tune in. Like I said, if you miss it, please check out the podcast. But I want to show you how we got here. You have an entity out there that the founding fathers of this amazing country, we call the U.S. of A. There's an entity out there the founding fathers deemed so important, they were given their own specific carve-out in the Bill of Rights. No, an actual carve-out. You know, Jim, there's not a, I love carpenters and truckers, but there's no freedom of carpenters or freedom of truckers. Hey, you have freedoms just like any other citizen. But that specific, bro, look at it. Jim's even got a hard copy right there. He keeps them every day. Jim, can you turn to the Bill of Rights? And is there a part of there? Can you just check? I don't know. I haven't read it in a while. I may have missed it. I don't know. You know, getting all the little bit of like memory loss kicking in. Isn't there a part about freedom of the press and like the media? There's, it says something, I think, right?
1: Amendment just,
0: like,
1: one.
0: Oh, it's in the, wait, stop. It's in the first one?
1: Yes.
0: Like this is the first thing they thought about?
1: Yes.
0: Okay, what does it say? I'm just checking.
1: Congress shall make no law respecting an establishment of religion or prohibiting the free exercise thereof or abridging the freedom of speech or of the press.
0: Or what? Bro, what did the kid say? Bro, B-R-U-H, bro. Really? Man, that's it. I didn't even know, you know, when I joined the FBI and swore in. I hadn't read in a while. That's good to know. Thanks, Jim. So the press was deemed so important to a functioning republic that faith in the institutions of government and elsewhere could not possibly sustain itself, and fidelity to the country and its institutions couldn't possibly sustain itself unless there was a check on all three branches of government, which, Jim, you and I both, was the media. They felt the media would be that check. Public exposure would be enough to at least attempt to keep these people in line. Well, you have to ask yourself a question. Well, what happens when the entity given a special carve-out in the Constitution becomes corrupt itself? The answer is where we are right now. Where 8 out of 10 Americans don't trust the media and nobody trusts anything anymore. And you get some grifter on X, Joey Bag of Donuts 22, who jumps in there and he goes, yeah, free John Q. Public. Is there any evidence? No, there's not. There's, nobody trusts anyone. So they'll fall for anything. How did we get here? It happened last night. Stay tuned. More coming up.
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0: I like to pull the curtain back, okay? In the business, they'll call this like a news peg. Well, what made me think of this? What happened in the news, Dan, that made you think about the loss in faith in institutions, the media, government, everything? Well, this happened. Yesterday, the disgusting LA Times put out a tweet suggesting that Donald Trump, in a speech he gave yesterday out west, had said that, you know, he wanted Los Angeles and San Diego destroyed, like, by a nuclear weapon or something. There was some, like, implication that that's what he said. And I was like, you know, Jim, I know it's the LA Times. So I was like, come on, man, that can't possibly be true. So I had to do a little bit of homework. I said, Jim, can you do me a favor? I said, can you pull a news report here and find out what's really going on? Because President Trump loves this country, and that sounds like the media is making it up again, like the Fine People hoax and the whole. Stay tuned for that. So Jim did a little bit of homework, and here's a news report we came up with yesterday. We were like, wow, even the San Diego mayor and all these people are involved. Like, this is crazy. Trump wants to blow up L.A. and San Diego. This is so nuts. Check this out.
4: This morning, President Trump facing growing criticism after suggesting Iran could, quote, take out Los Angeles or San Diego, two American cities run by Democrats.
5: They can take out a city. Let them take out Los Angeles. Let them take out San Diego. This is a very small price to pay, and it's going to be over with very soon.
4: Those comments sparking fierce backlash from Democratic leaders in California. Governor Gavin Newsom calling President Trump deranged and dangerous. The mayor of San Diego, Todd Gloria, writing, San Diego is not collateral damage. We are not expendable, and we are never a small price to pay. And L.A. Mayor Karen Bass adding, the role of a president is to protect the country, not to actively threaten it and encourage attacks on American lives.
0: They're convincing, right, Jim? I mean, Jim and I listen, we're like, oh my gosh, we should chastise President Trump. Get the paddleboard out, like in third grade when you were in like the 20s and 30s. I mean, this is really horrible. So I said, Jim, if it sounded to me, I mean, call me crazy, like President Trump was being like sarcastic, like we had to do something about Iran because they could take out a major city like LA or something. That's what it sounded like to me. So I said, Jim, can you pull the original comments in? This is so crazy. Our success rate is 100%. The media success rate is zero. It sounds like we were right again. Jim, play what actually happened. Check this out.
5: I want to see a tremendous victory. You want to see a tremendous victory because it verifies all the things we did. And again, remember, with the war, it's just artificial. It's a little bit high. It's a small price to pay for keeping the world safe, keeping our country safe. They can take out a city. Let them take out Los Angeles. Let them take out San Diego. This is a very small price to pay, and it's going to be over with very soon. It's essentially almost over with.
0: So when you hear the whole thing, if you're not a freaking lunatic, and some people choose the lunacy route, I don't know if it's a brain prion or a virus you got infected with. I'm not really sure. I was given the, immunity against liberal stupidity early. It's pretty clear to me that President Trump is making the case that these problems that are temporary with the fuel markets or elsewhere were worth it because we have to win this war against Iran because they wanted to take out an American city. Now, again, I know you're not interested in the truth, so this isn't going to convince a single liberal listening that's like, that's not what he said, man. He said blow up L.A. and San Diego. Yes, exactly. That's exactly. I know in your bumper sticker world of stupid, you probably have your tiny little car there. And it says, like, because you can't, God forbid, have anything big that actually uses gas like a Dodge Viper. I know the bumper sticker says, like, coexist, tolerance. And you probably believe that. You're probably the same guy who fell for the Fine People hoax, too.
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0: Remember this reminder of what it sounds like when you take the president's words out of context? Here's a news report about President Trump, who allegedly called a bunch of white supremacists fine people. I'm like, did he say that? My gosh, that sounds so bad. Check this out.
1: Some of the people marching alongside Nazis and the Klan in Charlottesville were, quote, very fine people, President Trump said, as he drew a line of moral equivalence between white supremacists and those who protested the white supremacists. This is a president who said there were, quote, very fine people on both sides in a Charlottesville neo-Nazi Klan march. White supremacists. The president seems to struggle when called upon to specifically and unequivocally criticize those groups.
0: Now, that's your hat tip Mays Moore for that great account on X. That's really bananas, because I remember hearing that live time. And just like the president, who was clearly being sarcastic about his need to take out the Iranians before they take out an American city. In other words, he was saying the opposite of what the news report said. This happened too. There are still people listening in this vast listening audience, thanks to you, that I promise you believe that that's true, that the president called white supremacists very fine people. Well, here's what the president actually said. And this may be the first time you're hearing this if you're a lunatic. He actually said the opposite. I mean, actually, literally said the opposite. And I hate the word literally. Check this out.
2: You're changing history. You're changing culture. And you had people, and I'm not talking about the neo-Nazis and the white nationalists, because they should be condemned totally. But you had many people in that group other than neo-Nazis and white nationalists, okay? And the press has treated them absolutely unfairly.
0: So, Jim, that's not AI, correct? That's actually President Trump, because I did hear that live, right?
3: That is him, yes.
0: Okay, that is him, correct? Where he says, I'm not talking about the white nationalists and who should be condemned totally. Just his words. You can go and rewind the tape yourself and actually listen to it if you choose. I know you won't.
3: And remember, that's why Joe Biden ran for president.
0: He said, yeah, that inspired him. That is, it probably did, because Joe Biden doesn't remember anything anyway and probably just forgot the part where he said, I'm not talking about. He probably actually did forget that. You remember this gem, too? Why do 8 out of 10 Americans not trust the liberal media to tell them the truth? It's a very simple answer. Jim, why doesn't the liberal media tell the truth when given the option between truth and nonsense? Why?
3: Because they don't want to.
0: Because they don't want to. Remember the peacefully and patriotically speech the media framed otherwise?
2: I know that everyone here will soon be marching over to the Capitol building to peacefully and patriotically make your voices heard.
0: No, not
2: today,
0: that one.
2: We will
0: stop. Jim, the one where he tells them to grab the pitchforks and burn the Capitol down, that's not the one. Wait, Jim's giving me a look.
4: No.
0: that's the actual clip. It's weird. Like, media people told us. He said, go get flamethrowers and burn the place to the ground or something. It's almost like they lied. You want to see why the infection has spread even into a small portion of the Folex Magger Doomer Slop group that tells you not to vote and hand the country over to a bunch of commies, Islamo fanatics, and nuts? Because it works so well on the left, they figure, why not emulate it here? Why have people lost faith in institutions? Why have people lost faith in institutions? Because the institutions lost faith.
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0: Folks, you see it now, this inversion of truth. How you get people out there, clowns and grifters and bums. They do this on the left all the time. Here's a perfect example of what I mean. Here is probably the worst candidate running in the country right now at any level, in any party, and I mean it, Abdul El-Sayed. He goes on Fox yesterday with Martha McCallum. I want you to watch the infection, how it spreads on the left, how they just say things completely devoid of any evidence whatsoever. They introduce some, you know, random statistic out there that's not even relevant to the conversation, and suckers fall for it. Here he is arguing yesterday that, you know what, this is the simple mind. The complex mind separates out facts not relevant to evidence from facts relevant to evidence. It funnels them down into like a funnel where you finally draw a conclusion, where you get enough evidence that you come to a conclusion. This person, John Q. Smith, did it because I've eliminated everyone else and I've used facts. Watch Abdul El-Sayed do the opposite. He just brings up, well, we chose war. Simple talking point belongs on a bumper sticker. We chose war. Well, we don't like war. Disregarding the fact that the Iranians are chanting death to America, publicly claiming they were rebuilding their nuclear weapon, saying their goal was to kill us all. Disregarding all of that. And then saying, and listen, the Strait of Hormuz is shut down, despite statistics and facts indicating the opposite. Don't be Abdul El-Sayed. Check this out.
1: We're in a situation right now where we could have chosen peace. And instead, we chose war. And now you've got a situation at the Strait of Hormuz where we can't move oil and gas. The price of energy has gone way up.
2: I got to jump in there. That's not true. What we're actually seeing now, the Wall Street Journal put out a piece the other day that said we're almost to the level of getting oil out of the Strait and the region.
1: So why are our gas prices so high?
2: That we were at right before the war started. And I think you are going to start to see them come down. That's what we're seeing from economists who are reporting in the
1: Wall Street Journal. That's not what Michiganders are experiencing at the pump.
2: Well, it might take a little while. But the fact is, you know, we were in a situation of peace. I'm not so sure about that. I want to ask you about a designation.
1: Well, I just want to say there was no war, and then there was a war. And more war has made us less safe. It has increased our prices. It has made it so that we don't know where the prices are going to go tomorrow.
2: Let me ask you about something.
1: And I just want to say that the average Michigander is looking at this. I spend a lot of time with Michigander.
2: You said that they're upset about gas prices.
1: And it's not just gas prices. It's also grocery prices.
2: Okay.
1: It's also the 18 service members who lost their lives. It's also the fact that you have service members who got deployed and were stuck out at sea without the resources or the rations that they needed.
2: If you know as I do,
1: I'm
2: going to jump in now because I can't let you filibuster. So, first of all, our service members are incredible and they are heroes and they serve our country. And what they're doing over there is protecting us from threats.
0: He hates everything this country stands for. And I want you to pay attention to his tactics, because, again, if you ever want to diagnose the infection in Folex Mago, you see the same tactic. Notice how he says, he oversimplifies everything for people who won't think the process through. There was no war going on, as if he misses the generations of Iranian Islamo fanatics who have killed Americans in theaters from Iraq to Beirut all over the world. He misses that like none of that ever happened. The terror attacks, the Hezbollah attacks, the organized attacks in Iraq during the theater over there. He acts as if no Americans have been killed by the Iranians chanting death to America for decades. Like this just started yesterday. Like Donald Trump woke up one morning and he was like, hey, you want to go start a war with Djibouti? Iraq? I mean, Iran? I mean, whatever. It starts with an I. He acts like this just started yesterday. You see how he introduces what he pretends to be a fact, okay? You see the grifters doing this too. Oh my gosh, there's something suspicious. A war started. There was no war before. He eliminates the other information about thousands and thousands and thousands of Americans killed by these absolute animals and their unquestioned construction of a nuclear program. They were not giving up because they said so. He eliminates all. He never mentions any of that. And then he talks about the Strait. He gets completely owned by Martha, who tells him that's not true. the traffic of oil in the Strait is up dramatically. He goes, well, why are gas prices up? Notice he eliminates the fact that they were higher under Biden and Obama, kind of an important fact because he's running under their brand, the Democrats. And he also eliminates the fact that Democrats have been at war with American oil and gas refineries and energy. They're actually suing in the Supreme Court now in the Boulder case. You can look it up to make sure we don't produce any more oil and gas so that prices go up.
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0: This is what I'm talking about. A post-truth society where an inversion of the logic and reason process happens. This is what I'm talking about. You please do not fall for this. Middle East crude oil exports back at pre-war levels. Analysts say they're not even fans of Trump, the Wall Street Journal. Holy Moses, how many articles you got to read where they crap on him in their op-ed section? Folks, please do not fall for this. You are starting to see now, and I encourage you to follow these folks on X who are finally getting the truth out there. I also want to address something important, and this is critical. You've now seen a series of absolutely devastating disclosures about what the prior leadership of the FBI did. It's bad. I had seen that early on. We were the ones who discovered it. Those disclosures, specifically the latest ones, came from the FBI, the new leadership team over there, Cash and them. They were the ones who put it out there. I just want to tell you a couple things. Number one, it is not the currently, or it never has been, the Federal Bureau of Prosecutions. I cannot say this to you enough. All that leadership team can do, and I could do, and we were there, was investigate. So you see people online, oh, another investigation. I'm really sorry, but it's literally called the Federal Bureau of Investigations. It's not the Federal Bureau of Prosecutions. There are some in the DOJ who just have to get it together. These are just facts. These are not like they're uncomfortable to discuss, but they're just facts. The investigation portion of it is the ceiling for that, for the FBI, for any FBI ever. It is not the Federal Bureau of Prosecutions. Indictments do not come from them. They come from grand juries led by prosecutors for the government. This is really critical that you understand this. And it's not about some perverse blame game. There's been a tremendous body of work done, but there's a lot more to do. Why you would think, like, I'm not with you with that, it'd be crazy. I heard someone comment on this yesterday. Like, if we don't get on this fast, they're going to elect someone else and this stuff will be back. I agree. I've talked about it 1,000 times. I had a limited window. I had a year to do and go in there. And I was brought in. This is the second part. So first, the prosecution stuff has to pick up. It has to. It's out of the wheelhouse. That was not my job. That's not the job now of the leadership team. It isn't. It's to package a bunch of stuff and say, here. That, again, is just a fact. The second part of this, because I really appreciate there are people out there now telling the truth. Why was I there? Folks, again, it's a bit of a necessary conversation at this point. I do not have the power, nor did I ever, to disband the FBI. The information that came out yesterday is just that plasmic echo is devastating. This is not something new. It took a long time to get to the bottom of where this was and what was going on in the network of people. However, it's critical you understand that if you are going to dismantle the whole place, and like I told you, if the public support for the FBI has been so decimated, eviscerated, that there's no getting it back. I saw Mike Lee put out this morning, maybe it's time to start over. I can't disagree with you. You can't have an entity in an institution with no public trust. I will say this, though, there would have to be a bridge. But just getting back, I don't want to lose my point there. Why I was not brought in there. I was not brought in there to be a legislator and just wipe the entire place out. I was brought in there to fix what was there as kind of a Band-Aid, to get in there and fix this thing in a year. And the work we did, I am extremely proud of with what we were handed, whether it was the massive turnover of the workforce, the public corruption cases, the violent crime crackdown, the reorganization of the place away from weaponization. I'm not telling you it can't change back. I don't know why. You know, people like to put words in my mouth as if you think, oh, it's all been fixed forever. That's not the case, ladies and gentlemen. People are policy. And this is a really critical conversation. If faith in this entity has been so decimated and destroyed that there is no getting it back, then maybe Mike Lee is onto something. However, There's got to be some bridge, but they're going to need Congress and people like Mike Lee and others. If you have a better path forward, I'm open to all suggestions at this point, all of them. They're tough conversations to have, but they're the right ones. And we need some movement here on this prosecution side.
1: We'll be right back.
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3: Millions will vote soon, but do they really know the issues? Now, Rob Schmidt is on Newsmax tonight talking about the war for America's future. 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

0: Folks, President Trump has led a massive revolution in U.S. politics we haven't seen since, like, the Whigs fell apart. And it's true. The fact that union blue-collar workers are now massively realigning with the Republican Party, non-union blue-collar workers, that middle-class Americans are starting to realize that Democrats are the Hollywood Party. I'll show you that in a second. That the Hollywood Party, that's insulated behind their gated homes, keeps talking about the benefits of illegal immigration and high taxes, yet hires high-powered accountants and keeps the illegals out of their property by their gates and fences. They're all catching on to this. The fact that black voters, Hispanic voters, Asian voters, for the first time in my 51 years on the planet, are considering the Donald Trump-led Republican Party as an alternative is a revolution we have not seen, like I just said, in my 51 years on this rock we call Earth. Here's President Trump last night reminding people prior to the election that this is the greatest movement in the history of modern politics. You have a lot to be proud of. I told you, nothing's permanently fixed. It's only fixed as long as we continue to make the right decisions. One bad actor, a Mamdani AOC type, can destroy and dismantle the whole thing, and the press is the enemy of the truth too. But we have an outstanding 2-year resume to run on that I encourage you to keep in mind with the contrast with the communist left that wants to burn the whole freaking thing down like a group of nihilists. Check this out.
1: This is the greatest movement in the history of our country. Probably it's the greatest movement because, you know, the importance of this, right? The country, it's the big deal. It's probably the greatest movement in the history of any country. There's never been a movement like this. And it's love. Love. All those beautiful red hats. Make America great again. 2015, I thought of that expression. Make America great. Somebody said, no, it was Ronald Reagan. No, no. This was, let's make America great. There's a big difference. And he never used it, too. So he didn't. But make America great again. Think of it. And we've achieved that. Now we're going to make it greater than ever before, by far.
0: Folks, he's not kidding. We are going into this election with so much to be proud of. And the doomer slop grifter class that many of these people are being paid off by active enemies of the United States are absolutely dying to get active enemies of the United States, like Abdul El-Sayed and others, in power. So their nihilistic dreams of destruction, you know, burning this freaking thing to the ground, the barn, the animals, the hay, everything happens. That's what they want. Isn't it obvious at this point? You didn't notice how the current thing of the day changes every single day? And whenever they get some traffic on it, they just run with that, discarding any facts or process. Just like this Cornell case, we have a process. If they're going to be charged, there is a process. There's a process for a subpoena. There's a process for an arrest warrant. There's a process for a search warrant. The process is designed to be slow, to stop emotions from throwing people in jail who may be abhorrent, but may not have committed a crime. Don't get into this emotion-laden atmosphere where all of a sudden people you thought were friends all of a sudden said, don't vote, Trump sucks. You don't think that's weird? Why did they turn like that? Because they're afraid. Folks, they're being financed, many of them, by active enemies of the United States. Because the movement Donald Trump is talking about, here's where I'm going with this, is spreading around the world. And people who really hate this country, foreign and domestic, are getting really worried. At Leading Report, leftist streamer Hassan Piker, who thinks, October 7th rapes apparently were not a big deal, an apologist for this. Leftist streamer Hassan Piker, who campaigns with Abdul El-Sayed, MAGA is spreading all over the world. What is he talking about and others? They're talking about the election in Brazil, Bolsonaro. Ooh, there's now going to be a runoff. Here's Hassan Piker. We have no way to combat it, talking about MAGA. These guys are spreading MAGA all over the world. Now, all of a sudden, so weird, folks, because they're losing all around the world as South America moves in the MAGA direction. As other countries around the world start to pick up the MAGA message, we would, our wins in Greenland, you know, combating inefficiencies around the world and our trade environment, people are freaking out. The MAGA message is starting to spread. And what are they doing? All of a sudden, you see these people go, well, if we can't beat them overseas, we got to beat them at home, applying the Yuri Bezmenov principle of you got to collapse the system from the inside. That's where all this is coming from. That's why you see this inversion. Where all of a sudden you see people you know have been in this fight from you with day one, COVID, election integrity. All of a sudden you're like, wait, these people became the bad guys? Like, how did that happen? The answer is they're not. They're the bad guys to the bad guys. And that's the good. That's the good guy.
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1: Out. Completely cut them out. Excise the cancer of the Folex MAGA people. You will see over time you made the right call. Don't be an NPC. Here's Richard Gere, a used to be famous Hollywood actor. I don't know what he's been in forever. I don't know. I don't follow Richard Gere. But here's Richard Gere. Oh man, illegals. We love it. Richard, okay. There's an easy way to prove this. There's an easy way to prove you're not a fraud, fake, and a phony. The easiest way to do it is, why don't you just take in some illegals yourself? Open up some refuge somewhere and take in a bunch of illegals in your house. Go ahead and do, why don't you do that, Richard? Because you're full of crap. You don't mean anything you say. Go pay all your money and taxes to the government, socialists, or whatever you love. They won't do it. Do not let this infection of fraudulent actors, pun intended, infect our movement, or we will collapse into chaos just like they do every single time. Check this out.
2: Human rights does not stop at borders. Today, I'm increasingly concerned by the way irregular migration is being discussed across Europe and the U.S. and beyond. Fear is replacing empathy, compassion. People are reduced to numbers, their problems, their threats. Detention, deportation, and sending people beyond Europe's borders are increasingly presented as normal solutions. In Italy, this direction can be observed in the growing reliance on detention centers and in the detention and deportation model developed in Albania. It moves migration control outside Europe's borders and away from public scrutiny. What happens there could become a precedent and a frightening model for how Europe manages irregular migration in the future. That's why I stand with ActionAid, which is exposing the human costs and failures of a system built around detention and showing how it may breach people's rights in an unbalanced, unfair way. Migration can be managed without inhumane conditions, without weakening the right to seek asylum, and without treating human rights as obstacles. We are all migrants, every single one of us. Let us defend our shared humanity while there is still time.
1: I love the euphemisms game. Someone mentioned the new euphemism, irregular migration. It's, you know, why the migrant, why would it be irregular? Because it's illegal. And there's a process called migration that is regular migration. You know what that process is? You enter out of port of entry. You properly produce your documents. You ask to come in. You're vetted. That's what's called regular migration. There's a reason it's irregular, because it's not regular. It's also called illegal migration. And they are illegal aliens. They are aliens to a country that are there illegally. Richard Gere must be ignoring what's going on in Paris right now. The complete implosion of European open borders policies. Basically the wipeouts around the world in Germany, in France, in the UK of far left open borders actors. There's a reason people don't agree with you, bro. Folks, thanks for tuning in. I will see you back here tomorrow.
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7: 5 o'clock, good morning. I'm Jim Arthur. 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

0: October 7th. The Gazette is reporting a sentencing hearing has been delayed for a former pastor found guilty of sexually assaulting a teenage girl. 46-year-old Stephen Hutto is dealing with health issues, and his attorney says doctors want more time to get a clear diagnosis of his condition. A judge agreed with the request. Hutto was a youth pastor at Fountain Independent Baptist Church when the assault occurred 17 or 18 years ago. His next appearance in court will be November 10th. A bank robbery Monday afternoon in Colorado Springs. Police responding to the 7300 block of Duryea Drive, where witnesses say a man left the bank and ran away. Officers flooded the area and found the suspect near Prairie Wind Drive and Range Ranch Drive. They arrested Logan Elmore. Police found money on him believed to have been taken in that robbery. And as they continue their investigation, they've also linked Elmore to a bank robbery last Friday in the 1100 block of North Circle. He's facing several counts of aggravated robbery. The El Paso County Clerk's Office says more than 92% of ballots that have been mailed out have already been delivered ahead of the November general election. KKTV 11 News anchor Adam Atchison tells us more.
1: Once you're done voting, you have more choices on where to drop off your ballot. El Paso County has 44 drop box locations. We got them on the map here. That's an increase from the last election, and these boxes are open 24/7. The county says starting October 19th, voter service and polling centers open for anyone who wants to vote in person.
0: A tragedy this past Saturday in the Springs when a small child was run over by a car and died in the 800 block of South El Paso Street. Police say a family was moving cars when the child wandered behind one of them and was hit. The father rushed the child to a hospital, but that child did not survive. An announcement Tuesday by the Colorado Springs Chamber and Economic Development Corporation of new jobs coming to the area. AccuPrecision is an aerospace company from Littleton that makes customized machine parts and assemblies for aerospace and industrial customers. They're building a manufacturing facility near the Colorado Springs Airport in southeast Colorado Springs. The company will bring more than 100 jobs to the area with an average pay of $90,000 a year. They hope to be up and running by the spring of 2028. Services set for this morning in Pueblo for the Pueblo police officer who died at Lake Pueblo State Park. Corporal Stephen Biggs died while wakeboarding 2 weeks ago. Family members are asking the public who want to pay their respects to view the service on a live stream from Praise Assembly Church this morning at 10 o'clock. Biggs was a 16-year member of the Pueblo police force. 503 at Colorado's 740 KVOR. A woman was arrested last night by Colorado Springs police accused of robbery. A female went into a business in the 1700 block of Briargate Boulevard and reportedly stole a number of items. She drove off and avoided efforts by police to stop her. They would track her with a drone to a home in the 1100 block of East Moreno Avenue. She was arrested at that location. The suspect, Diane Alvarado, police suspect she may have been involved in other illegal activity last month. Following an announcement last week from the El Paso County Sheriff's Office that they're discontinuing the use of flock cameras for reading license plates, Colorado Springs Police Chief Adrian Vasquez put out a statement addressing license plate reader technology. Vasquez says the department strictly regulates the use of this technology and they found it to be an important crime-fighting weapon. He said the department has a number of safeguards in place for the technology. He indicated it's only used by trained and authorized personnel and added the information they gather is erased after 30 days unless it's needed in a criminal case or trial. Vasquez says he is fully aware of citizens' complaints about the systems and the department will continue to be responsible for both public safety and individual privacy. 504 at Colorado 740 KVOR. Traffic and weather together next.
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0: 507, Colorado 740, KVOR. It's Wednesday. Our first look at the roads with KVOR, Sean Martinez.
8: Well, so far, everything moving pretty good out there. We've got growing volume on I-25, but it's still moving at posted speeds. If you're traveling over by Fort Carson, picking up a little bit there at Highway 115 at South Academy, also Gate 1, as well as Gate 20 at Mesa Ridge. I'm Sean Martinez, this is traffic.
0: Your KVOR weather forecast from the 11 Alert team at KKTV. Another beautiful day, maybe a few more clouds in the area, but remaining very warm. Temperatures above normal. Highs in Colorado Springs will be in the low 80s. We set a record, by the way, yesterday with a high of 83 degrees. 53 at Colorado 740 KVOR. 5:08 on this Wednesday morning. It is our deep dive. Fort Hood shooter Nadal Hassan will face a firing squad at the same Texas military base where he carried out a deadly 2009 rampage. Fox reporter Ted Lidner has an update on this story.
9: Army officials say Hassan will be executed December 3rd at 1 p.m. at Fort Hood. Hassan killed 12 service members and one civilian and wounded 32 others in the November 2009 attack. He was sentenced to death by a military court in 2013. The firing squad method was recommended by Secretary of War Pete Hegseth and approved by President Trump. Hassan would be the first U.S. service member executed by the military since 1961. Ted Lindner, Fox News.
0: Grief and anger as Israel marks the anniversary of the October 7th attacks. Fox reporter Jonathan Savage.
10: 6:29 a.m., the exact minute the attack by Hamas began, and Kibbutz Kfar Aza lowers its flags.
11: It's a very emotional day. It's a very difficult day for our community.
10: This is one of many locations targeted on the day in which more than 1,200 people were killed. Soon, Israel has its first election since the Gaza war. Outside parliament, people gather to remember the massacre and demand a new government.
12: What happened to be a massacre, but could be prevented.
13: We need to know that we have a government that cares about the public and doesn't work only for themselves.
10: Jonathan Savage, Fox News.
0: Also in the news this morning, as part of our deep dive, President Trump back to Texas as the GOP works to hold on to a crucial Senate seat.
14: President Trump will be in San Antonio to rally support for Texas Attorney General and GOP Senate nominee Ken Paxton and Carlos de la Cruz, the Republican running for the U.S. House seat to represent Texas's newly redrawn 35th congressional district. De la Cruz faces Democrat Bexar County Sheriff's Deputy Johnny Garcia in November, while Paxton is in a tight race against Democratic Senate nominee State Representative James Tallarico, Paxton defeating four-term incumbent GOP Senator John Cornyn in the state's Republican primary runoff this summer. President Trump's San Antonio stop is part of his ongoing multi-state blitz to promote Republicans as the party works to hang on to its slim congressional majorities in the November elections. Kristen Goodwin, Fox News.
0: And while the president hits the road, he is also prioritizing shipbuilding as the United States military builds up its arsenal.
15: President Trump traveled to Baltimore to tout the largest shipyard opened in the U.S. since World War II.
16: With American hands, American heart, and American grit, we will build the future of America's Navy right here in Baltimore, and it will be a future of peace through strength.
15: Anduril Industries is committing $3.7 billion at the shipyard in Sparrows Point to build the next generation of submarines. The project is expected to create more than 3,000 direct jobs. At the White House, Jared Halpern, Fox News.
0: 5:11 at Colorado's 740 KVOR. Welcome into a Wednesday. Beautiful weather yesterday. Hot for early October with a new record high of 83 in Colorado Springs. And that trend is going to hold today, tomorrow, Friday, and it looks like on into the weekend. We'll check weather details. Sean's got an update on traffic. Traffic and weather together every 10 minutes on Colorado's 740 KVOR.
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6: How did I lose weight? 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
0: 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Here's Sean Martinez in the KVLR Traffic Center.
8: Well, so far everything looking pretty good this morning on the roadways. If you're traveling on I-25, smooth sailing all the way from Pueblo all the way up to Denver. Do have building volume there, Mesa Ridge at I-25 heading toward Gate 20 to Fort Carson. And also picking up on Powers from Barnes down to Galley. I'm Sean Martinez, as traffic.
27: From the 11 Alert Team at KKTV, here's Southern Colorado's most accurate forecast on KVOR.
29: Plenty of sunshine this morning, some clouds over the higher elevations, more clouds pushing into the lower terrain by the afternoon, but overall still plenty of sunshine, mostly dry and warm temperatures, highs in the low 80s. For the KKTV 11 Alert Weather, I'm meteorologist Kevin Bloomberg.
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3: 520 KVLR Sports Update. Let's start with baseball and the Rockies, who say they will not sell the franchise to Greg Penner and Kerry Walton. They're the owners of the Denver Broncos. There was speculation that they would once they got through the end of the 2027 season, which could be delayed because of a lockout by owners or a strike by the players. Now, the Penner-Walton Group, they own 40% of the Rockies. Walker Montfort says they will not relinquish majority ownership of the team. In the playoffs, San Diego stayed alive last night. They beat Milwaukee 4-3. Brewers still lead that best of five, 2-1. The Dodgers win in Atlanta 3-1 over the Braves, and L.A. takes a 2-1 series advantage. All four playoff series in the National and American League will be in action later today. Let's go to college football news. Air Force coach Troy Calhoun gave some insight into the season-ending leg injury to quarterback Liam Zarka. Zarka was hurt against Navy. It was the final play of the third quarter. He got hurt. He came out of the game. He was examined by trainers, and then he went back into the game. He woke up Sunday. Something didn't seem quite right. They examined the leg, and they found out on Monday morning that he would be gone for the season. We'll talk about that with Troy Calhoun. We'll do that tonight on the Troy Calhoun Show, live at Colorado's Rib and Chop House at 6:30 on 740 KVOR. Hockey news. The Avalanche on the road at Winnipeg later on tonight. NBA preseason basketball. The Nuggets win in Utah. They beat the Jazz 117-106. 522 at Colorado 740 KVOR. In the news at 5:30, new jobs coming to the Pikes Peak region. 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
3: Wednesday morning, what's going on with the markets in pre-market activity? Equity futures down this a day after the S&P reached a fresh all-time high. Oil prices are moving higher. Treasury yields are moving higher as well. Dow futures, as we speak, down 201 points. S&P and NASDAQ futures are lower. The S&P finished above a level of 7,800 Tuesday for the first time ever. On Tuesday, chip makers, the big winners, Marvell Technology gaining 5.8% on higher revenue guidance, and Advanced Micro Devices climbing 2.8% after Citi hiked its price target. 523 at Colorado 740 KVOR.
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3: 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Traffic update with KVOR, Sean Martinez.
4: Well, everything's still moving at posted speeds on the interstate through the Colorado Springs area. Power is a little bit busier now between Woodman and Platt. Woodman itself also heavier volume there at Union headed toward I-25 and picking up over off of, looks like Highway 105 between Jackson Creek and the interstate in Monument. I'm Sean Martinez, this traffic.
3: Thanks, Sean. KVOR weather from the 11 Alert team at KKTV. More of the same. Beautiful morning. Some clouds roll in later in the day. We'll stay hot. Highs will be in the low 80s today and on Thursday, and around 80 on Friday. So make sure you enjoy. It's going to change sooner or later, right? In Colorado Springs, 54 degrees at Colorado 740 KVOR.
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1: 5:30 at Colorado 740 KVOR. Good morning. I'm Jim Arthur. We begin the news with an announcement yesterday by the Colorado Springs Chamber and Economic Development Corporation. 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The company will bring more than 100 jobs to the area with an average pay of $90,000 a year. They hope to be up and running by the spring of 2028. The Gazette is reporting a sentencing hearing delayed for a former pastor who was found guilty of sexually assaulting a teenage girl. That former pastor, 46-year-old Stephen Hutto, he's dealing with health issues. His attorney says doctors want more time to get a clear diagnosis of his condition. A judge agreed with that request. Hutto was a youth pastor at Fountain Independent Baptist Church when the assault occurred 17 or 18 years ago. His next appearance in court will be November the 10th. This past Saturday, a small child was run over by a car and died in the 800 block of South El Paso Street. Police say a family was moving cars when one of their children wandered behind one of the vehicles and was hit. The father rushed the child to a hospital. The child did not survive. In other news, on Colorado's 740 KVOR, there was a bank robbery Monday afternoon in the Springs. A bank in the 7300 block of Duryea Drive was held up. Witnesses say a man left the bank and ran off. Officers flooded the area. They found that suspect near Prairie Wind Drive and Range Ranch Drive, and they arrested Logan Elmore. Police found money on him believed to have been taken in the heist, and as they continued their investigation, they've also linked Elmore to a bank robbery last Friday in the 1100 block of North Circle. He's facing several counts of aggravated bank robbery. 5:32 at Colorado 740 KVOR. According to the El Paso County Clerk's Office, more than 92% of ballots that have been mailed out have already been delivered ahead of the November general election.
2: Once you're done voting, you have more choices on where to drop off your ballot. El Paso County has 44 drop box locations. We got them on the map here. That's an increase from the last election, and these boxes are open 24/7. The county says starting October 19th, voter service and polling centers open for anyone who wants to vote in person.
1: Adam Acheson with KKTV 11 News. Services are set for this morning at 10 o'clock in Pueblo for the Pueblo police officer who died at Lake Pueblo State Park. Corporal Stephen Biggs was involved in some kind of accident on the water. Family members are asking the public who want to pay their respects to view the service. It will be on a live stream from Praise Assembly Church this morning at 10 o'clock. Biggs was a 16-year member of the Pueblo Police Department. A woman arrested last night by Colorado Springs police accused of robbery. A female went into a business in the 1700 block of Briargate Boulevard and reportedly stole a number of items. She took off and avoided efforts by Springs police to stop her, but they had a drone in the air and they tracked her to a home in the 1100 block of East Moreno. She was arrested at that location. She's been identified as Diane Alvarado. Police suspect she may have been involved in other illegal activity as well last month. In other news, on Colorado's 740 KVOR, a naked man taken into custody by police following an attempted robbery early yesterday morning. A witness says he watched a man smash a door to a business in the 4600 block of North Park Drive. He entered the building. Police searched the building for the man, even used a drone in the building, but couldn't find him. Then they brought in K-9 Loki, who quickly found the suspect who was taken into custody. His name has not been released. Traffic and weather together next. It's 5:34 at KVOR.
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1: 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KVOR traffic update. Here's Sean Martinez.
2: Well, things are building, but so far still moving out there. No accidents to report. Mesa Ridge, really the only place we're seeing major backups now, going into Gate 20 to Fort Carson. That's like that every morning. And Highway 115 picking up now from Cheyenne Mountain Boulevard down to Wilderness Road, going into those various gates along Highway 115. I'm Sean Martinez. This traffic.
1: KVOR weather from the 11 Alert Team at KKTV. Well, more of the same. Sunny, hot, low 80s for the high. We set a record yesterday, by the way. We hit 83 degrees on October the 6th. In the Springs right now, 54. Colorado 740 KVOR. 538 on 740 KVOR. It is our deep dive, and on this October 7th, grief and anger in Israel as they mark the anniversary of the October 7th attacks.
3: 6:29 a.m., the exact minute the attack by Hamas began, and Kibbutz Kfar Aza lowers its flags.
4: It's a very emotional day. It's a very difficult day for our community.
3: This is one of many locations targeted on the day in which more than 1,200 people were killed. Soon, Israel has its first election since the Gaza War. Outside parliament, people gather to remember the massacre and demand a new government.
5: What happened to be a massacre, but could be prevented.
6: We need to know that we have a government that cares about the public and doesn't work only for themselves.
3: Jonathan Savage, Fox News.
1: The president still on the campaign trail. He's back in Texas as the GOP works to hold on to a crucial Senate seat.
7: President Trump will be in San Antonio to rally support for Texas Attorney General and GOP Senate nominee Ken Paxton and Carlos de la Cruz, the Republican running for the U.S. House seat to represent Texas's newly redrawn 35th Congressional District. De la Cruz faces Democrat Bexar County Sheriff's Deputy Johnny Garcia in November, while Paxton is in a tight race against Democratic Senate nominee State Representative James Tallarico, Paxton defeating four-term incumbent GOP Senator John Cornyn in the state's Republican primary runoff this summer. President Trump's San Antonio stop is part of his ongoing multi-state blitz to promote Republicans as the party works to hang on to its slim congressional majorities in the November elections. Kristen Goodwin, Fox News.
1: Another update now on the firing squad that has been ordered for Fort Hood shooter Nidal Hassan, where he killed a dozen people in a deadly 2009 rampage in Texas. And we get the latest from Fox reporter Ted Lidner.
8: Army officials say Hassan will be executed December 3rd at 1 p.m. at Fort Hood. Hassan killed 12 service members and one civilian and wounded 32 others in the November 2009 attack. He was sentenced to death by a military court in 2013. The firing squad method was recommended by Secretary of War Pete Hegseth and approved by President Trump. Hassan would be the first U.S. service member executed by the military since 1961. Ted Lindner, Fox News.
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2: 547 at KVOR. House traffic early on a Wednesday morning. Here's an update with Sean Martinez.
3: Well, Mesa Ridge backed up at I-25 going into Gate 20 to Fort Carson. Also, South Academy busier now. Bradley Road to Highway 115. Powers at Milton Probing near the Colorado Springs Airport. And Woodman from Meridian all the way west to the I-25 area. I'm Sean Martinez. This traffic.
1: 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Here's Southern Colorado's most accurate forecast on KVOR.
4: Plenty of sunshine this morning, some clouds over the higher elevations, more clouds pushing into the lower terrain by the afternoon, but overall still plenty of sunshine, mostly dry and warm temperatures, highs in the low 80s. With the KKTV 11 Alert Weather, I'm meteorologist Kevin Bloomberg.
2: 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We'll talk sports next. We'll hear from Air Force head coach Troy Calhoun about the Liam Zarka injury, the quarterback out for the year. That's coming up on 740 KVOR.
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2: 550 Sports on KVOR. We're going to start with baseball news. The Rockies spoke yesterday, and they shot down a report that they would be selling the franchise to Greg Penner and Kerry Walton. They own the Broncos. Rockies say they will not sell the franchise. Now, Penner and Walton do own 40%. Walker Montfort says they will not relinquish majority ownership. Why'd they sell the 40%? It's a good question. They did so to clear debt and to get working capital. Now let's go to the playoffs. Yesterday afternoon, the Dodgers beat Atlanta 3-1. Dodgers lead that series now 2-1. And San Diego held on to beat Milwaukee 4-3. The Brewers are still up 2-1 in that series. Game 4 in each series will go later today. Also, we'll have Game 4 with the White Sox and Cleveland, and also with the Yankees and Tampa. And actually, that will be Game 3 in each of those series. My apologies. Now to college football. Air Force coach Troy Calhoun gave a little more insight into the season-ending leg injury suffered by Air Force quarterback Liam Zarka. He was hurt on the last play of the third quarter against Navy. He was examined, and then he went back in. Calhoun said that there was conversation on the sidelines about how Zarka was feeling.
13: There's a reason why there were a couple of carries in the fourth quarter why he wasn't out there. I just said, hey, where are you? And he said, kind of thought, all right, he's not 100%, something's up. No.
2: And he apparently wasn't. And over the weekend after the game, things developed. And Monday, they learned he'd be gone for the season. We'll talk with Troy Calhoun tonight about all this on the Troy Calhoun Show, Colorado's Rib and Chop House at 6:30 on KVOR. NBA preseason basketball, the Nuggets win in Utah. They beat the Jazz 117-106. Hockey tonight, the Avalanche on the road. They skate at Winnipeg. 5:52 at Colorado, 7:40. 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Now, the very latest for you on the postponing of a sentencing hearing. That's coming up in the news. And also, if you don't have your ballot, check your mailbox. 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
1: 5 points. Dow futures are falling 80. And ChatGPT for teens is too risky for children, according to a new report from Common Sense Media. OpenAI rolled out the product in August as a way for kids 13 to 17 to use a popular chatbot. The report showed that ChatGPT for teens either took too long to alert or didn't alert parents at all when teens showed concerning behaviors. Courtney Donahoe, Bloomberg Radio.
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7: Well, things are still looking pretty good this morning on the roads. We definitely have heavier volume going to Fort Carson, South Academy, Mesa Ridge Parkway, both backing up going into I-25, going toward I-25. B Street Gate also backed up, as well as areas east. Bradley Road from Powers out to Curtis. I'm Sean Martinez. That's traffic.
6: KVOR weather from the 11 Alert Team at KKTV. Today, partly cloudy, beautiful, hot, highs in the low 80s, 54 at KVOR.
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6: 6 o'clock at KVOR. 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According to the Gazette, a sentencing hearing has been delayed for a former

0: former pastor who was found guilty of sexually assaulting a teenage girl. 46-year-old Stephen Hutto dealing with health issues at the moment. His attorney says doctors would like more time to get a clear diagnosis of his condition. A judge agreed and put off the sentencing. Hutto was a youth pastor at Fountain Independent Baptist Church when the assault occurred 17 or 18 years ago. Monday afternoon, Colorado Springs police responding to a bank robbery in the 7300 block of Duryea Drive. A witness says a man left the bank and took off on foot. Officers flooded the area. They were able to find the suspect near Prairie Wind Drive and Rage Ranch Drive. They arrested him. He was identified as Logan Elmore. They found money on him, believed to have been taken in the robbery. They've also linked him to a bank robbery last Friday in the 1100 block of North Circle. They continue their investigation. Tuesday, there was an announcement by the Colorado Springs Chamber and Economic Development Corporation of new jobs coming to the area. AccuPrecision is an aerospace company. They're out of Littleton. They make custom machine parts and assemblies for aerospace and industrial customers. They'll build a facility near the Colorado Springs Airport in southeast Colorado Springs. Should be open by the spring of 2028. The company will bring more than 100 jobs to the area with an average pay of $90,000 a year. This past Saturday in Colorado Springs, a small child run over by a car and died in the 800 block of South El Paso Street. A family was moving cars when one of their children wandered behind one of the vehicles and was hit. The father rushed that child to a hospital, but the child did not survive. KVLR News Time, 6:02. In other news, the El Paso County Clerk and Recorder's Office says right now, more than 92% of ballots that have been mailed out have already been delivered to voters ahead of the November general election.
1: Once you're done voting, you have more choices on where to drop off your ballot. El Paso County has 44 drop box locations. We got them on the map here. That's an increase from the last election, and these boxes are open 24/7. The county says starting October 19th, voter service and polling centers open for anyone who wants to vote in person.
0: A woman arrested last night by Colorado Springs police accused of robbery. That female went into a business in the 1700 block of Briargate Boulevard, reportedly stole a number of items. She drove off, avoiding police, but authorities had a drone in the air, and they tracked her car to a home in the 1100 block of East Moreno. She was arrested at that location. She's been identified as Diane Alvarado. Police suspect she may have been involved in other illegal activity back in September. Well, following an announcement last week from the El Paso County Sheriff's Office that they were discontinuing the use of flock cameras for reading license plates, Colorado Springs Police Chief Adrian Vasquez put out a statement Monday addressing license plate reader technology. He said the department strictly regulates the use of that technology and says that they have found it to be an important crime-fighting weapon. He says the department has a number of safeguards in place for the technology. It's only used by trained and authorized personnel. He added the information they gather is erased after 30 days unless it's needed in a criminal case or trial. Vasquez says he's fully aware of citizens' complaints about these systems, and the department will continue to be responsible for both public safety and individual privacy. KVLR News Time is now 6:04.
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0: 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And that means traffic and weather together on the 7th.
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0: KVOR weather from the 11 Alert team at KKTV and Kevin Blomberg. Another nice day. We'll start with blue skies, then some clouds roll in. Warm again. Highs will be in the low 80s. We hit 83 for a high yesterday in the Springs, and yes, that was a record. Right now, Manitou has 60. We've got 54 at Colorado 740 KVOR. KVOR News Time, now 6:08. It was 3 years ago on this date that Hamas attacked Israel.
12: 6:29 a.m., the exact minute the attack by Hamas began, and Kibbutz Kfar Aza lowers its flags.
13: It's a very emotional day. It's a very difficult day for our community.
12: This is one of many locations targeted on the day in which more than 1,200 people were killed. Soon, Israel has its first election since the Gaza war. Outside parliament, people gather to remember the massacre and demand a new government.
14: What happened to be a massacre, but could be prevented.
15: We need to know that we have a government that cares about the public and doesn't work only for themselves.
12: Jonathan Savage, Fox News.
0: Fort Hood shooter Nidal Hassan will face a firing squad at the same Texas military base where he carried out his deadly 2009 rampage.
16: Army officials say Hassan will be executed December 3rd at 1 p.m. at Fort Hood.
11: Hassan killed 12 service members and one civilian and wounded 32 others in the November 2009 attack. He was sentenced to death by a military court in 2013. The firing squad method was recommended by Secretary of War Pete Hegseth and approved by President Trump. Hassan would be the first U.S. service member executed by the military since 1961. Ted Lindner, Fox News.
0: Speaking of the president, he'll be on the road once again trying to rally the Republican vote in advance of the November general election.
16: President Trump will be in San Antonio to rally support for Texas Attorney General and GOP Senate nominee Ken Paxton and Carlos de la Cruz, the Republican running for the U.S. House seat to represent Texas's newly redrawn 35th congressional district. De la Cruz faces Democrat Bexar County Sheriff's Deputy Johnny Garcia in November, while Paxton is in a tight race against Democratic Senate nominee State Representative James Tallarico, Paxton defeating four-term incumbent GOP Senator John Cornyn in the state's Republican primary runoff this summer. President Trump's San Antonio stop is part of his ongoing multi-state blitz to promote Republicans as the party works to hang on to its slim congressional majorities in the November elections. Kristen Goodwin, Fox News.
0: According to a couple of surveys and reports, Democrats have a 61% chance of controlling the Senate and an 86% chance of winning the House. 611 at Colorado 740 KVOR. Up next, Focus on the Family commentary. Coming up in sports, we'll talk more about the season-ending injury to Air Force quarterback Liam Zarka and how the Falcons are trying to move ahead. Coming up on 740 KVOR.
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0: News time, 6:17. Had a technical issue, computer issue. We apologize. No focus on the family commentary.
11: Yeah.
0: We all know in this day and age, when you say computer issue,
11: yes,
0: everybody gives a knowing nod.
11: Yeah.
0: Okay, right. And you know, you maybe go to the bank and you hear every so often, man, this computer is just so slow today. And mm-hmm. and yeah, I mean, that's our lives anymore.
11: I know. We have to depend on this thing to work for us.
0: Yes.
11: And when it doesn't, it throws everything off.
0: And when it doesn't, I mean, we stand still like we're 5 years old and we don't know what to do.
11: Yeah. Especially with us, because we talk a lot. So it's like, wow.
0: And our poor listeners don't want to hear us talking any more than need be, baby. Here's Sean in the KVOR Traffic Center.
11: I-25 still in good shape through Colorado Springs, although it's pretty packed there around Mesa Ridge. Mesa Ridge itself also backed up going into Gate 24 Carson. Highway 115 picking up in those gates as well. Also starting to see Fountain at Academy Building as you're heading westbound toward the MLK and the interstate. I'm Sean Martinez of traffic.
20: From the 11 Alert Team at KKTV, here's Southern Colorado's most accurate forecast on KVOR.
21: Plenty of sunshine this morning, some clouds over the higher elevations, more clouds pushing into the lower terrain by the afternoon, but overall still plenty of sunshine, mostly dry and warm temperatures, highs in the low 80s. With the KKTV 11 Alert Weather, I'm meteorologist Kevin Bloomberg.
0: Yep, and that forecast will hold true right on through the weekend. Next week could be pretty interesting with rain and cooler temperatures, mountain snow possible, but that system is still a ways out. The computers can't agree on what they think it might do. Maybe we'll know more by the end of this week. Right now, 54 at 740 KVOR.
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5: It's 620 KVOR Sports Update. Air Force football coach Troy Calhoun met the press yesterday, fielded questions about the season-ending leg injury to quarterback Liam Zarka. He was asked about Sarka's injury. He got hurt late in the third quarter along the Navy sideline. Troy Calhoun said there were some conversations on the Air Force sidelines about how Zarka was feeling.
6: There's a reason why there were a couple of carries in the fourth quarter why he wasn't out there. They just said, hey, where are you? And he said, he's not 100%.
5: No, he wasn't 100%, which is why you saw quarterback Evan Metters in the game on several occasions. He seemed okay after the game, but he woke up Sunday. Things weren't quite right. MRI Monday, and he's gone for the season. We'll talk with Troy Calhoun tonight. Troy Calhoun Football Show. That begins at 6:30. Colorado's Ribbon Chop House on 740 KVOR. We also learned that Air Force is banged up at cornerback. They will be without cornerbacks Ahiman Oyemenden and also Jordan Ellie Stewart. Let's go to baseball, where the Rockies yesterday said that they are not selling the franchise to Greg Penner and Kerry Walton. There had been reports that they would consider that after next season. Now, Penner and Walton own the Denver Broncos. They do own 40% of the Rockies. Walker Montford said they sold them that 40% so they could clear debt and get working capital, but they have no intention of selling the rest of the Rockies to the Penner-Walton ownership group. Last night in baseball, it was San Diego staying alive in the playoffs. They beat Milwaukee 4-3. Brewers lead that series 2-1. Dodgers with a 2-1 series advantage. They beat Atlanta. Final score was 3-1. All those series will resume today, not only in the National League, but the American League series as well. Game threes of those series in the AL. NHL hockey, Avs at Winnipeg, that will be tonight. Basketball, the Nuggets in a preseason matchup, they beat Utah 117-106. Mountain West Conference Basketball Media Days out in Las Vegas. Air Force represented out there by Cam Sanders and Caleb Walker and men's basketball coach Joe Crispin. Falcons open up the season in just about 3 weeks. 6:23 at Colorado's 740 KVOR. News on the way at 6:30. We'll have more on the delay of a sentencing hearing for a man found guilty of sexual assault. That's straight ahead on 740 KVOR.
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5: Take a look at Wall Street on Colorado's 740 KVOR. What are the markets doing? Well, they're dropping this morning. We saw yesterday the S&P set a new record high, but the S&P, the Dow, the NASDAQ are all down. Dow futures down 201 points. Treasury yields, they're moving back up. Oil prices, they're moving back up as well. And again, we still see no end in sight for the ongoing conflict with the issue with Iran. Iran says they won't agree to reopen the Strait of Hormuz unless the United States meets 7 conditions. The United States says they're not going to meet those 7 conditions, and we remain where we're at. And oil prices really fluctuating. They are down, at least gasoline prices are. Gasoline prices are down lower than they've been in the past 3 weeks or so. But again, oil prices and futures trading starting to move back up. 6:24, your business update brought to you by DoneRight Home Improvement. 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
5: 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We'll talk Air Force football with Troy Calhoun tonight. All of a sudden, the Falcons are banged up at quarterback.
10: Yes.
5: You know about Liam Zarka. They are banged up at the cornerback position. Mm. They've got two guys out there. They've got a couple of defensive linemen that have been banged up, that have been in and out of the lineup. Just had a wide receiver return to the lineup from injuries last week. That was Jonah Dawson, had three catches against Navy. And yeah. Troy Calhoun said yesterday, he said, look, it's a tough sport. You know, that's why they wear pads, you know, muscle on muscle, flesh on flesh, bone on bone. This is what happens.
10: Well, especially when there's Navy games, Navy and Air Force system. I mean, those guys hit each other. And so now you have Northern Illinois coming up, going out there on Saturday, and that's going to be another physical game.
5: Yeah, they're all physical anymore.
10: Pretty much.
5: And physical for me is just getting up, going to the refrigerator. Here's Sean in the KVOR Traffic Center.
10: Yeah, pull a hammy. Anyhow, I-25 looks pretty good this morning. We've got backups are starting to ease up a little bit there on Mesa Ridge at I-25. South Academy still busy. Bradley Road to Highway 115. Milton Provia powers at the Springs Airport starting to fill in once again. And also over off of, looks like InterQuest from Powers to I-25 growing in volume. I'm Sean Martinez. This is traffic.
5: KVOR weather from the 11 Alert Team at KKTV. Beautiful day today, much like yesterday. Some clouds in the afternoon, that's to be expected. High today will be in the low 80s in Colorado Springs, and that will hold for us for Thursday, for Friday, and it looks like into the weekend as well. 54 degrees at Colorado 740 KVOR. 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
1: 6:31 at Colorado 740 KVOR. Good morning, I'm Jim Arthur. Well, the El Paso County Clerk and Recorder's Office says more than 92% of the ballots that have been mailed out have already been delivered ahead of the November general election.
2: Once you're done voting, you have more choices on where to drop off your ballot. El Paso County has 44 drop box locations. We got them on the map here. That's an increase from the last election, and these boxes are open 24/7. The county says starting October 19th, voter service and polling centers open for anyone who wants to vote in person.
1: KKTV 11 News anchor Adam Atchison. According to the Gazette, a sentencing hearing has been delayed for a former pastor who was found guilty of sexually assaulting a teenage girl. This is 46-year-old Stephen Hutto. He's dealing with health issues, and his attorneys say that his doctors want more time to get a clear diagnosis of his condition. A judge agreed with that request. Hutto was a youth pastor at Fountain Independent Baptist Church when the assault occurred 17 or 18 years ago. His next appearance in court will be in early November. There was a bank robbery Monday afternoon and an arrest by Colorado Springs police. They responded to the 7300 block of Duryea Drive. Witnesses say a man robbed a bank and then ran away. Officers flooded the area, had the description of the bad guy, and picked it up near Prairie Wind Drive and Range Ranch Drive. He was identified as Logan Elmore, and now police believe he may have been involved in another robbery last Friday in the 1100 block of North Circle. Services set for this morning in Pueblo for the Pueblo police officer who died at Lake Pueblo State Park. Corporal Stephen Biggs died while wakeboarding 2 weeks ago. Family members are asking the public who want to pay their respects to view the service on a live stream from Praise Assembly Church. That will be this morning at 10 o'clock. Biggs was a 16-year member of the force. In other news, on Colorado 740 KVOR, Tuesday, Michelle Barnes resigned as executive director of the Colorado Department of Human Services. That's according to an announcement by Governor Jared Polis. No reason was given for Barnes stepping down, but her agency has been under fire for several years for a number of issues, including a hostile work environment, claims against the agency of gender discrimination, and of bad workplace culture. An outside agency was hired by the state to investigate these and other allegations. The state has not made the results of that investigation public. A woman arrested last night by Colorado Springs police. She went into a business in the 1700 block of Briargate Boulevard and allegedly stole a number of items. She drove off as police got there and was able to get away, but police had a drone in the air and they would track her to a home in the 1100 block of East Moreno. She was arrested at that location. The suspect, Diane Alvarado. Police also have a suspicion she may have been involved in several other robberies. 6:34 at Colorado 740 KVOR.
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5: Still accident-free. Definitely have heavier volume near Fort Carson, out by the Springs Airport, and headed out to Peterson and Schriever. Also on the west side, Highway 24, between Manitou and I-25, picking up, as well as Garden Gods at the interstate. I'm Sean Martinez's traffic.
4: KVOR weather from the 11 Alert team at KKTV. Another beautiful day. Things are quiet in the Weather Center with the 11 Alert team at KKTV. Kevin Blomberg's had his feet up on the counter for 3 days now. I don't blame him. Highs today will be in the low 80s. Right now at the Academy, 57. We've got 54 at Colorado 740 KVOR. KVOR News Time 6:38. Following a number of stories this morning on the international front in Israel, grief and anger as that country marks the anniversary of the October 7th attacks.
6: 6:29 a.m., the exact minute the attack by Hamas began, and Kibbutz Kfar Aza lowers its flags.
7: It's a very emotional day. It's a very difficult day for our community.
6: This is one of many locations targeted on the day in which more than 1,200 people were killed. Soon, Israel has its first election since the Gaza war. Outside parliament, people gather to remember the massacre and demand a new government.
8: What happened to be a massacre, but could be prevented.
9: We need to know that we have a government that cares about the public and doesn't work only for themselves.
6: Jonathan Savage, Fox News.
4: The World Health Organization wants more information from Russia about what killed a Plague Institute worker in Siberia last week. Fox reporter Lillian Wu has that story.
10: The WHO pressing Moscow for more information on the lab worker's death amid some reports citing unnamed Russian media that a second person in Siberia has died and that the cause was plague. The UN agency calling transparency vital for a clear picture of potential health risks. Russian authorities say pneumonia of an as yet unestablished origin caused the death of the 28-year-old lab worker Friday, whose passing triggered the quarantine of some 200 people. Russia's health watchdog claimed Tuesday that no cases of plague had been detected among anyone who'd come into contact with the deceased worker. And a local official said that 60% of those placed in quarantine had been released. Lillian Wu, Fox News.
4: The president back on the campaign trail. He'll be back in Texas as the GOP works to hold on to a crucial Senate seat. Fox reporter Kristen Goodwin tells us more.
11: President Trump will be in San Antonio to rally support for Texas Attorney General and GOP Senate nominee Ken Paxton and Carlos de la Cruz. The Republican running for the U.S. House seat to represent Texas's newly redrawn 35th Congressional District. De la Cruz faces Democrat Bexar County Sheriff's Deputy Johnny Garcia in November, while Paxton is in a tight race against Democratic Senate nominee State Representative James Tallarico. Paxton defeating four-term incumbent GOP Senator John Cornyn in the state's Republican primary runoff this summer. President Trump's San Antonio stop is part of his ongoing multi-state blitz to promote Republicans as the party works to hang on to its slim congressional majorities in the November elections. Kristen Goodwin, Fox News.
4: Vice President J.D. Vance also on the campaign trail with his newborn child, no less, only a few months old. 6:41 at Colorado 740 KVOR. John Tesh in a moment with Intelligence for Your Life. 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
25: So the signs of heart disease can show up in surprising ways. Here are the facts according to cardiologist Dr. Renee Alvarez. First, beware of snoring. Having an obstructed airway causes our heart to struggle. The good news, Dr. Alvarez says, snoring typically starts decades before there's any real danger to our heart. You should see a sleep specialist to talk about snoring treatments. Another surprising heart disease red flag is hair loss. There's a link between hair loss and a loss of circulation to the head, which could be related to a heart condition. So if you notice more hair in the shower drain, talk to your doctor about possible heart issues. And then chronic migraines. The American Academy of Neurology says people who experience migraines at least once a month are twice as likely to develop heart disease. Again, it boils down to circulation. So take chronic migraines seriously. I'm John Tesh with today's Intelligence for Your Life Minute.
4: Very good advice there by John Tesh. And I've only had migraines twice in my life.
5: Really?
4: And I remember where I was both times. And I don't wish those on my enemies.
5: Yeah, they're bad. I've had, in the last 5 years, I've probably had maybe like two or three. Yeah. You know, they're just anything. Just, yeah.
4: Remember the great Bronco running back Terrell George suffered from those.
5: Terrell Davis, yes.
4: Terrell Davis, pardon me.
5: Yes,
4: Terrell Davis
5: did. Yeah,
4: suffered from that.
5: Yeah, I remember the Super Bowl.
4: Right.
5: He was in the middle of a football game. He got one, and he had to sit out for a while.
4: Oh, my gosh.
5: Yeah.
4: Traffic and weather together. Sean Martinez of the KVOR Traffic Center.
5: Well, we have a crash now. It's northbound I-25 in the usual spot there at South Academy. Between South Academy and Circle, looks like it's backing things up. Right lane is blocked on that one. Also, we've got heavier volume as you're traveling over by Powers, over by, looks like Fountain Boulevard, and over by Dublin, and Highway 24 picking up out by Meridian. I'm Sean Martinez with traffic.
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7: Plenty of sunshine this morning, some clouds over the higher elevations, more clouds pushing into the lower terrain by the afternoon, but overall still plenty of sunshine, mostly dry and warm temperatures, highs in the low 80s. With the KKTV 11 Alert Weather, I'm meteorologist Kevin Bloomberg.
4: Yesterday, a high of 83 degrees, and that was a new record high for Colorado Springs. Right now, at the Air Force Academy, 55, we've got 52 at Colorado 740 KVOR. It's 649.
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4: 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Air Force football coach Troy Calhoun spoke to the media yesterday and talked a little bit more and gave us insight into the season-ending leg injury suffered by quarterback Liam Zarka. He was hurt on the last play of the third quarter against Navy. He came out, they looked at him, he said he was all right, and they put him back in, and he finished the football game. But obviously, after the game, either Sunday or Monday, he woke up and something was not right. They did an MRI, and he is out with what's being called a lower leg injury. Now, Evan Metters, anticipated to be the starting quarterback, could also be senior Josh Johnson. We'll talk with Air Force head coach Troy Calhoun tonight. Troy Calhoun football show at 6:30 on 740 KVOR. We also learned that cornerbacks Ehiman Oyemenden and Jordan Ellie Stewart are both out with injuries and will miss the game Saturday, which you'll hear at 5:30 on 740 KVOR. Go to baseball and the playoffs, where San Diego beat Milwaukee 4-3 to stay alive in their best-of-five series. Brewers are still up 2-1. Dodgers in Atlanta beat the Braves 3-1, and the Dodgers have a 2-1 series lead. So L.A. and Milwaukee can clinch their series and move on to the National League Championship Series with wins later today and tonight. The Rockies say they will not sell the franchise to Greg Penner and Kerry Walton. You know them as the owners of the Denver Broncos. You may or may not know they own 40% of the Rockies. Walker Montfort says they will not relinquish majority ownership. Why did they even sell 40% to Penner and Walton? Because it allowed them to clear debt and to give them working capital, according to Walker Montfort. Elsewhere, hockey, the Avalanche on the road tonight. They're in Winnipeg against the Jets. NBA preseason basketball, Nuggets win on the road in Utah. They beat the Jazz 117-106. 6:53, a news update at 7 on 740 KVOR.
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4: 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Traffic and weather together. Sean Martinez at the KVOR Traffic Center.
5: Well, we have that crash there northbound I-25, right north of South Academy, blocking the right lane. Traffic now backed up to Mesa Ridge. We also have heavier volume over off of Powers near Fountain Boulevard, Fountain at Academy, and looks like we may have another crash coming in here. This will be over by North Carefree, just west of Mark Scheffel. I'm Sean Martinez's traffic.
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4: 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Sunny this morning, clouds this afternoon, highs in the low 80s. 52 at KVOR.
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4: 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Good morning. I'm Jim Arthur. 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Call Done-Right. According to the Gazette, there will be a delay in the sentencing of a man, a former pastor, found guilty of sexually assaulting a teenage girl. 46-year-old Stephen Hutto was set to be sentenced, but he's dealing with health issues. His attorneys say doctors want more time to get a clear diagnosis of his condition. A judge agreed with that request. Hutto was a youth pastor at Fountain Independent Baptist Church when the assault occurred 17 or 18 years ago. Well, a bank was robbed Monday afternoon, and the good guys got the alleged bad guy. Police responded to the 7300 block of Duryea Drive. Witnesses say a man robbed

0: the bank and then left on foot. Officers got into the area and neighborhood, and they found that alleged suspect near Prairie Wind Drive and Range Ranch Drive. They arrested Logan Elmore, and as they continued their investigation, they've also linked Elmore to a bank robbery last Friday in the 1100 block of North Circle. But they continue to look into that incident as well. This morning in Pueblo, at 10 o'clock, services for the Pueblo police officer who died at Lake Pueblo State Park. Corporal Stephen Biggs died while wakeboarding a couple of weeks ago. Family members are asking the public who want to pay their respects to view the service on a live stream from Praise Assembly Church this morning at 10. Biggs was a 16-year member of the force. 7:02 at Colorado, 7:40 KVOR. Check your mailbox because you may already have a ballot for the 2026 November general election. The El Paso County Clerk and Recorder's Office says that more than 92% of the ballots have already been delivered.
1: Once you're done voting, you have more choices on where to drop off your ballot. El Paso County has 44 drop box locations. We got them on the map here. That's an increase from the last election, and these boxes are open 24/7. The county says starting October 19th, voter service and polling centers open for anyone who wants to vote in person.
0: KKTV 11 News anchor Adam Atchison. In other news on 740 KVOR, an arrest by Colorado Springs last night of a woman accused in a robbery. The female went to a business in the 1700 block of Briargate, reportedly stole a number of items. She got away from police, but they had a drone in the air, and they tracked her car to a home in the 1100 block of East Moreno Avenue, where they would go and take the female into custody. She's been identified as Diane Alvarado. Police are also looking into possible other crimes she may have committed in the month of September. In other news on 740 KVOR, following an announcement last week from the El Paso County Sheriff's Office that they're discontinuing the use of flock cameras for reading license plates, Colorado Springs Police Chief Adrian Vasquez put out a statement Monday addressing license plate reader technology. He says the department strictly regulates the use of that technology. They say it's very important in crime fighting. He said the department has a number of safeguards in place for the technology. He added the information that technology gathers is erased after 30 days unless it's needed in a criminal case or a trial. Vasquez says he is fully aware of citizens' complaints about these systems, and the department will continue to be responsible for both public safety and individual privacy. The news brought to you by Dunright Home Improvements, kitchens, baths, counters, and floors, and even replacement windows and doors. 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
0: 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Let's get a KVOR traffic update with traffic and weather together on the 7th.
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0: 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Well, clouds will move in, but fair weather clouds will stay dry, will stay hot, low 80s for the high temperature today and again on Thursday. Get out and enjoy it, because it looks like all this is going to end sometime next week. Currently 52 at Colorado 740 KVOR.
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0: 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Welcome into a Wednesday. And look at this, kids. In my left hand
9: is the notebook.
0: I had to buy a new car last December.
9: Right.
0: And the old car, I loved the old car, but I had 195,000 miles on it.
9: Yeah.
0: And the old car allowed me to play the air electric piano on the dashboard.
9: Right, because it was a little lower.
0: Because it was lower and it was right there. And it was right there. I'm not going to put my hands on the steering wheel. I'm going to play the electric keyboard, of course. I have a new car. Can't do that with the new car.
9: Yeah, because the dashboard is totally reshaped.
0: It is. It's more modern.
9: Yeah, it's more like an accordion instead.
0: That's exactly what it is. So this is interesting. I think about a lot of things, and as we all do. And I'm not here to start any arguments. I just throw this out. I'm going to ask a question that I don't think has an answer.
9: Okay.
0: Okay, if that makes sense. And it's about politics. And you hear Democrats say we, and they refer to Republicans as them.
9: Right.
0: And you hear Republicans say we, and refer to Democrats as them.
9: Correct, yes.
0: Okay. What happened to us?
9: Good question. Yeah, I mean, that's one of those things. Yeah, it used to be, well, us against the world. Now it's them and them against ourselves.
0: Yeah.
9: Against everybody else.
0: What happened to us? And I don't really have an answer for that.
9: Yeah.
0: And I wish there were an answer for that, because I think, you know, when people can say country's in good shape, others will say problems in the country, okay. But I think, I'd like to think that we have to get back to us.
9: You know, I think in my personal opinion, I think that what has happened is that now that we're so socially connected with, you know, phones and on computers and the social media, that all those thoughts that you had privately have now become public, and folks are just oversharing their thoughts that, you know, you agree with me or you don't agree with me. And, you know, my opinion is more important than anybody else. And I think a lot of it has to do with just the fact that now we have a place where we can voice our frustrations. The problem with that is that now it's people are taking that as truth and not necessarily checking the facts, making sure that this is all correct. And we have our own bitter fight amongst each other. And it's really divided us.
0: Taking it as truth, taking it personally as well, and not respecting that they have an opinion just like you have an opinion.
9: Right.
0: And opinions are neither right nor wrong. It's simply an opinion.
9: Right.
0: But this is something I started thinking about. We need to get back to us. I don't know if we ever will.
9: Yeah, it's, you know, you look at it and you're like, wow, what would bring us together? And sadly, it'll probably be something terrible.
0: And that, unfortunately, is pretty accurate.
9: Yeah, I mean, I don't think there's going to be something that positively will help us get together. I mean, I think we have places where we are together, like football, you know, or sports. You know, we watch sports. You know, we have our own opinions about our sports teams. But, you know, that's
0: different. It's different. That's different.
9: But we've taken it to the next step, and that's what I think is wrong.
0: A CBS correspondent was interviewing the great Don Henley. And she said, you know, in a world full of so much fracture, so to speak, the one thing we can all agree on, the Eagles. And there's a lot of truth in that.
9: There is.
0: There really is. Yeah. So the Rockies came out yesterday and they said, we are not selling the franchise. to Mr. Penner and Ms. Walton, the owner of the Denver Broncos.
9: Yeah.
0: Woody Page said about a month or so ago that would happen after this upcoming season.
9: Right.
0: And the Rockies said, no.
9: Yeah, I was a little bummed about that. Because, you know, I was one of those that had been chanting, hey, we need to get new team ownership in there because this current ownership is not doing a darn thing. The players on the field are, I mean, you know who half those players are. It's almost like Major League, the movie.
0: Yes.
9: And so now it's like it gave us a little bit of hope. And now that they came out with that, it's typical Montfort Rockies.
0: It is. Now, Penner and Walton own 40%
9: right.
0: of the Rockies. And why do they own 40%? Why did the Rockies give up 40%? Well, two reasons. A, they could hold on to majority ownership.
9: Right.
0: And B, they got needed capital to get rid of debt.
9: Mm-hmm.
0: And they now have capital to one would hope, spend on talent.
9: You would think. I guess they during COVID, I mean, they were buried in debt, and so they've kind of gotten out of that. But now, yes, why don't you spend some of that money that we spend on ticket prices and we drink your beer there at Coors Field onto the field.
0: Agree. Yeah. So those of you hoping that Greg Penner and Kerry Walton would own the Rockies, no, sir.
9: Yeah, you know what, though? There could be a hostile takeover. We can still hope.
0: You, over there against the wall. We're taking over. 717, here's Sean and the KVOR Traffic Center.
9: We have a couple of crashes this morning. One is northbound I-25 between South Academy and Circle. That's blocking the right lane. Now we have a crash northbound I-25 between Mesa Ridge and South Academy, also blocking the right lane. We also have a crash eastbound. This will be Milton Proby, just west of Powers. And also a crash, this was earlier, westbound North Carefree, west of Mark Sheffield. I'm Sean Martinez of Traffic.
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11: Plenty of sunshine this morning, some clouds over the higher elevations, more clouds pushing into the lower terrain by the afternoon, but overall still plenty of sunshine, mostly dry and warm temperatures, highs in the low 80s. With the KKTV 11 Alert Weather, I'm meteorologist Kevin Bloomberg.
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0: 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Start with college football. Air Force head coach Troy Calhoun met with the media yesterday, shed a little bit of light on the season-ending injury to quarterback Liam Zarka. He was hurt in the win against Navy. He was hurt on the last play of the third quarter. He was examined, and then he went back in, and he finished the rest of the game. Now, we did see quarterback Evan Metters in the game for Air Force here and there. Calhoun explained that.
13: There's a reason why there were a couple of carries in the fourth quarter why he wasn't out there. They just said, hey, where are you? And he said, all right, he's not 100%, something's up. Now, it's unfortunate, really unfortunate.
0: It really is, because you feel for Liam Zarka. But you know what? Nobody else is really feeling sympathetic for the Air Force football team. Falcons got to go to work. They have another game Saturday as they take on Northern Illinois at 5:30 on KVOR. We'll talk more with Troy Calhoun tonight on the Troy Calhoun Football Show from Colorado's Rib and Chop House. We'll do that at 6:30 on 740 KVOR. Cornerbacks Ahiman Oyemendin will be out for that game. Also, Jordan Ellie Stewart is out for that game Saturday as well. Baseball playoffs. Dodgers win 3-1 over Atlanta. Dodgers lead 2-1. San Diego wins, beating Milwaukee 4-3. Padres get their first win. Milwaukee still leads that best-of-five series 2-1. As we mentioned a few moments ago, the Rockies say that they are not selling the franchise to Greg Penner and Kerry Walton, owners of the Broncos. There have been reports they were considering it. Penner and Walton do own 40% of the Rockies. Hockey tonight. Avs on the road at Winnipeg. Basketball preseason. Denver beat Utah 117-106. 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
0: Well, earlier this morning, when we checked the markets were moving lower because we saw Treasury yields moving higher in pre-market activity, and that continues to be the case, it looks like, at the moment. We did see some good gains for some chip companies. 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But bond yields, which took a break yesterday, which allowed the S&P to set a new record, those bond yields have been moving higher this morning. Dow futures at one point this morning down 201 points. 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
14: 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Now, Rob Schmidt is on Newsmax tonight talking about the war for America's future. 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
0: 726. Colorado 740, KVOR, Richard Randall coming up at 8:05 here on Colorado Springs Morning News. It was up at Air Force yesterday. Somebody said to me, I can't believe that you were giving away Ella Langley tickets. And I said, whoa, we were not. John Martinez was,
9: yes,
0: representing one of our sister stations, Cat
9: right.
0: Country.
9: Right, exactly. Yeah, so I know people are going, what's going on there?
0: Yeah, so no. I never had them in my grubby hands.
9: Yeah,
0: because if I did, we weren't giving them away.
9: Of course, she performed last night at the Grizzly Rose.
0: And correct.
9: Tonight is her big show there at Red Rocks.
0: Yeah. And
9: as you were saying, there was cheapest tickets are hovering around $1,000.
0: Well, general admission, $514.
9: Okay.
0: Now, I haven't checked. You know, they may go up a little bit because today is the day. Or, as we get closer to the concert, you may want to check because sometimes they'll drop.
9: Yeah, if there's any. I mean, all the regular tickets were sold. This is secondary market.
0: That's correct. That's correct, yeah.
9: Mm-hmm.
0: Yeah, wow. Unbelievable. She's not a rising star, and she doesn't have potential. It's all here right as we speak.
9: Yeah, she went from 0 to 100 in 2 weeks.
0: That's exactly right. Here's Sean in the KVLR Traffic Center.
9: Well, we do have heavier volume on the roadways. We do have crashes as well. One is northbound I-25 between South Academy and Circle Block in the right lane. Another accident northbound I-25 between Mesa Ridge and South Academy. That's also blocked in the right lane. We've got a crash westbound Mark Scheffel at Antelope Ridge. That's west of Mark Scheffel. And newer crash eastbound Milton Proby approaching Powers. I'm Sean Martinez's traffic.
0: This report. KVOR weather from the 11 Alert team at KKTV. Beautiful morning. Maybe some clouds later today. A warm daytime high in the low 80s. And we'll see low 80s on Thursday, Friday, maybe even the weekend. And then major changes, it looks like, next week. A cold front will push through. We'll have some moisture coming through. What all that means, still a big question mark. Hopefully we'll get more on that as we get closer to the weekend. 55 at Colorado 740 KVOR.
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0: It's 7:30 at KVOR. Good morning. I'm Jim Arthur. Well, the El Paso County Clerk and Recorder's Office says more than 92% of ballots that have been mailed out have already been delivered ahead of the November election.
1: Once you're done voting, you have more choices on where to drop off your ballot. El Paso County has 44 drop box locations. We got them on the map here. That's an increase from the last election, and these boxes are open 24/7. The county says starting October 19th, voter service and polling centers open for anyone who wants to vote in person.
0: KKTV 11 News anchor Adam Acheson. An arrest last night by Colorado Springs police of a robbery suspect. A female went into a business in the 1700 block of Briargate Boulevard, stole some items, drove off, avoiding authorities. But there was a drone in the air, and it would track that woman to a home in the 1100 block of East Moreno. Police were there. She was arrested. She's been identified as Diane Alvarado. Police are also looking at some other unsolved robberies from September and her possible involvement in those. Tuesday, an announcement from the Colorado Springs Chamber and Economic Development Corporation of new jobs coming to the area. A new company, AccuPrecision. They're from Littleton. They're an aerospace company. They make custom machine parts and assemblies for aerospace and industrial customers. They're going to build a manufacturing facility near the Colorado Springs Airport. The company says more than 100 jobs will be created with an average pay of $90,000. They hope to be up and running by the spring of 2028. According to the Gazette, a sentencing hearing has been delayed for health reasons for a former pastor who was found guilty of sexually assaulting a teenage girl. That former pastor, 46-year-old Stephen Hutto, he's dealing with health issues. His attorney says doctors want more time to get a clear diagnosis of what's going on. A judge agreed with that request. Hutto was a youth pastor at Fountain Independent Baptist Church when the assault occurred 17 or 18 years ago. His next appearance in court will be November the 10th. 7:32, and the news continues now on 7:40. There was a bank robbery Monday afternoon in Colorado Springs in the 7300 block of Duryea Drive. Witnesses say a man robbed the bank and then ran off. Colorado Springs police were able to flood the neighborhood, and they found him arresting Logan Elmore. And he had money on him believed to have been taken in that robbery. And now police are saying there's a possibility that Elmore may have been involved in a bank robbery last Friday in the 1100 block of North Circle. This morning at 10 o'clock, a funeral service for the Pueblo police officer who died at Lake Pueblo State Park, Corporal Stephen Biggs. He died while wakeboarding 2 weeks ago. Family members are asking the public who'd like to pay their respects to view the service on a live stream. It will be at Praise Assembly Church this morning at 10 in Pueblo. Biggs was a 16-year member of the Pueblo Police Force. In other news on Colorado's 740 KVOR, yesterday, an announcement from Michelle Barnes, who resigned as executive director of the Colorado Department of Human Services. No reason was given for Barnes stepping down. Her agency has been under fire for several years for a number of issues, including hostile work environment, claims against the agency of gender discrimination, and bad workplace culture. An outside agency was hired by the state to investigate these and other allegations. The state has not made public the findings of that investigation. 7:34 at Colorado 740 KVOR.
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0: 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Sean Martinez is in the KVOR Traffic Center.
9: Well, we still have those crashes. One is northbound I-25 between South Academy and Circle, blocking the right lane. Also another crash northbound I-25 between Mesa Ridge and South Academy, blocking the right lane. An accident eastbound Milton Proby approaching Powers, and westbound North Carefree at Antelope Ridge, just west of Mark Sheffel. I'm Sean Martinez of Traffic.
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0: 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Nice this morning. Some clouds drift over later in the day. Warm daytime high in the low 80s. We set a record yesterday for October the 6th. 83 degrees is what we had Tuesday in the Springs. 55 now at Colorado 740 KVOR. KVOR News Time now 7:38. Our deep dive this morning, well, there is grief, there is anger in Israel as they mark the anniversary of the October 7th attacks.
21: 6:29 a.m., the exact minute the attack by Hamas began, and Kibbutz Kfar Aza lowers its flags.
22: It's a very emotional day. It's a very difficult day for our community.
21: This is one of many locations targeted on the day in which more than 1,200 people were killed. Soon, Israel has its first election since the Gaza War. Outside parliament, people gather to remember the massacre and demand a new government.
23: What happened to be a massacre, but could be prevented.
24: We need to know that we have a government that cares about the public and doesn't work only for themselves.
21: Jonathan Savage, Fox News.
0: The World Health Organization wants more from Russia, more information about what killed a Plague Institute worker in Siberia and what has happened since that death. Fox reporter Lillian Wu.
2: The WHO pressing Moscow for more information on the lab worker's death amid some reports citing unnamed Russian media that a second person in Siberia has died and that the cause was plague. The UN agency calling transparency vital for a clear picture of potential health risks. Russian authorities say pneumonia of an as yet unestablished origin caused the death of the 28-year-old lab worker Friday, whose passing triggered the quarantine of some 200 people. Russia's health watchdog claimed Tuesday that no cases of plague had been detected among anyone who'd come into contact with the deceased worker. And a local official said that 60% of those placed in quarantine had been released. Lillian Wu, Fox News.
0: On the campaign trail, President Donald Trump returning to Texas as the GOP tries to hold on to a crucial Senate seat. Fox reporter Kristen Goodwin has more.
3: President Trump will be in San Antonio to rally support for Texas Attorney General and GOP Senate nominee Ken Paxton and Carlos de la Cruz, the Republican running for the U.S. House seat to represent Texas's newly redrawn 35th congressional district. De la Cruz faces Democrat Bexar County Sheriff's Deputy Johnny Garcia in November, while Paxton is in a tight race against Democratic Senate nominee State Representative James Tallarico, Paxton defeating four-term incumbent GOP Senator John Cornyn in the state's Republican primary runoff this summer. President Trump's San Antonio stop is part of his ongoing multi-state blitz to promote Republicans as the party works to hang on to its slim congressional majorities in the November elections. Kristen Goodwin, Fox News.
0: Vice President J.D. Vance is out campaigning as well. Did you happen to see, I don't know if you saw this or not, he was in Alaska, was J.D. Vance campaigning, and he got off the plane holding his newborn child.
9: Yeah, he did. He's walking down this long stairs, and yeah, he brought the whole family with him.
0: And then I saw before that, maybe a day or two before that, his wife had the baby, and she slipped coming down the stairs and almost fell.
9: Oh, yeah, that would have been bad. So that's probably why he was holding the baby.
0: I would think so.
9: Yes.
0: 741 at Colorado 740 KVOR. 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
12: Did you know when checkout time was at the Hotel California? Relax, set the nightmare. We are programmed to receive. Well, in most places, checkout is sometime before noon. But at the Hotel California, you can check out anytime you like. Yeah, checkout time was anytime you like. And if that was your answer, then you passed today's pop quiz. Class dismissed. And hey. No, the towels are not complimentary.
0: Well, darn it, they should be complimentary. KVOR News Time, 7:45. How'd you do with that question, Sean Martinez?
9: Got that one correct.
0: Of course you did.
9: Yeah.
0: I got it wrong. I said 9 a.m.
9: Okay.
0: Because 9 a.m. sounded like you could work it into the lyrics.
9: Mm-hmm.
0: Yeah. And you could, but the Eagles didn't.
9: Yeah.
0: And hence another wrong answer from Wah. Anonymous says, never leave. Never leave is his answer.
9: And technically that would be wrong because it's the time, anytime you like is the lyric. Yeah, never leave, I guess I can see, but it doesn't say that. That's different, so I don't think that's correct.
0: Okay, the board has ruled. I'm sure we'll be hearing from Anonymous on that. Air Force Troy with the correct answer, anytime you like.
9: Yes.
0: That is correct.
9: Yeah.
0: One of the great songs of all time right here.
9: Because the whole vibe of the song, basically, is, you know, the Eagles are there in the Hotel California. It's, you know, there's rules, but no rules. That's why having a specific time, like 9 a.m., was not going to work with that song.
0: I see.
9: So
0: now you tell me that.
9: So
0: I may just become permanent host of the show and maybe step aside from my game-playing responsibilities.
9: Yeah, I don't know. I like the fact that you play because you're still trying, and you're you know what? You get 50% of them right.
0: Thanks, Sean.
9: Sorry, buddy.
0: 7:47. Here's Sean Martinez in the KVOR Traffic Center.
9: If you don't try, you don't win. That's all. Anyhow, we've got a couple crashes this morning. One is northbound I-25 between South Academy and Circle. Also, westbound North Carefree at Antelope Ridge, west of Mark Scheffel. Northbound I-25 between Mesa Ridge and South Academy, an accident, as well as eastbound Milton Proby approaching Powers. Very heavy volume. Southbound I-25 from Briargate Parkway down to Guard of the Gods, and Powers packed up there at InterQuest, and also as you're traveling near Fountain Boulevard. I'm Sean Martinez's traffic.
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14: Plenty of sunshine this morning, some clouds over the higher elevations, more clouds pushing into the lower terrain by the afternoon, but overall still plenty of sunshine, mostly dry and warm temperatures, highs in the low 80s. With the KKTV 11 Alert Weather, I'm meteorologist Kevin Bloomberg.
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0: 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We'll talk with Air Force head coach Troy Calhoun tonight. Troy Calhoun football show live at Colorado's Rib and Chop House at 6:30 on KVOR. Calhoun was questioned yesterday about the season-ending leg injury to quarterback Liam Zarka. He was hurt on the last play of the third quarter over on the Navy sidelines. He came out for a play or two, said he was good enough to go, and he went back in. Originally, he thought it was a calf or a shin injury. He finished the game, then woke up Sunday. Something didn't feel quite right, and then Monday they did an MRI and determined he would be lost for the season. Also, quarterbacks Ehiman Oyemendin will be out for the Northern Illinois game, and Jordan Ellie Stewart will also miss that game as well. Let's go to baseball and the playoffs. San Diego stayed alive. They edged Milwaukee 4-3. Brewers still up 2-1 in that series. Dodgers best Atlanta 3-1. Dodgers have a 2-1 lead in that series. Game 4 in those series will go today. Game 3 in the American League series will go today. The Yankees are in Boston, and Cleveland will be in Chicago to take on the White Sox. Tampa Bay and the White Sox lead their series 2-0. Hockey, the Avalanche tonight on the road at Winnipeg. NBA basketball, Nuggets win last night in the preseason, beating Utah 117-106. 752 at Colorado, 740 KVOR. Coming up in the news at 8 o'clock, new jobs are coming to the Pikes Peak region. 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
2: All right, we have a water main break coming in here. This is going to be got Voyager closed between Research and Briargate Parkway. That's the northbound lanes only. Southbound lanes look like they're still open. Also, we've got that crash there eastbound Milton Proby approaching Powers. Also an accident northbound I-25 between Mesa Ridge and South Academy. Westbound North Carefree at Antelope Bridge west of Mark Scheffel. And also, it looks like we have a crash here at Highway 80. That's looks like northbound Highway 85 at Academy. They're blocking the left lane there. I have to get a better view on that one. But anyway, that's Academy at Highway 85. Watch for crews there blocking the left lane. I'm Sean Martinez's traffic.
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1: KVOR weather, nice today. Some clouds in the afternoon. We'll see a daytime high in the low 80s. Yesterday, 83 was our high, and that was a new record for Colorado Springs. Right now, 55 at 740 KVOR. Gotta run, Richard Randall, following Sanjay Gupta and the news. 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
1: 801 at KVOR, I'm Jim Arthur. The El Paso County Clerk and Recorder's Office says that more than 92% of the more than 480,000 ballots that have been mailed out have already been delivered ahead of the November general election.
7: Once you're done voting,

0: you have more choices on where to drop off your ballot. El Paso County has 44 drop box locations. We got them on the map here. That's an increase from the last election, and these boxes are open 24/7. The county says starting October 19th, voter service and polling centers open for anyone who wants to vote in person.
1: 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They'll build a facility near the Colorado Springs Airport and bring more than 100 jobs with an average pay of up to $90,000 a year. They hope to be up and running in the Springs by 2028. And the Gazette is reporting a sentencing hearing has been delayed for a former pastor who was found guilty of sexually assaulting a teenage girl. 46-year-old Stephen Hutto, dealing with health issues, and his attorney says doctors want more time to get a clear diagnosis of his condition. A judge agreed with the request. Hutto was a youth pastor at Fountain Independent Baptist Church when the assault occurred 17 or 18 years ago. KVOR weather from the 11 Alert team at KKTV. Nice today. Another hot day. Highs in the low 80s. 55 at KVOR. I'm Jim Arthur. 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
13: We have crashes northbound I-25 between South Academy and Circle Block in the right lane. Also a crash northbound I-25 between Mesa Ridge and South Academy, also blocking the right lane. An accident westbound North Carefree at Antelope Ridge, that's just west of Mark Sheffield. And another accident eastbound Milton Proby approaching Powers. I'm Sean Martinez, it's traffic.
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8: Locally, we're going to be talking about Plock cameras. Now, you heard on the morning news this morning and at Colorado Springs police chief talking about Plock cameras and their use as a device to read license plates, solve crimes, etc. We previously heard from the county, from the sheriff, and in fact, we had several members of the Board of County Commissioners on the program to talk about that. Here's the thing. We're going to be talking about not just flock cameras, but surveillance. And not just here in Colorado Springs or El Paso County, but we'll be talking about it internationally and nationally. And how is that? Well, if you think that I'm going to ignore October 7th, that's just not going to happen. I will say one thing, though, and this is where the cameras come into play. There were a ton of cameras along Israel's borders, and they were there as part of an electronic fence. Now, I think a lot of people, including me at the very beginning of that horrible story, believed that when they talked about a border or they talked about a fence, that we were actually talking about a solid wall or at least a lot of fencing, barbed wire. She's on a ranch. If you've ever been on a ranch that had electric fences, you can get zapped by those things. And in any event, I thought there was something along those lines that were being used. It turns out that that's not really true, that it is a long border and that there were stretches of the border that were primarily electronic fences. And they had tons of cameras and plenty of cameras in Israel as well. And Iran, cameras there, one of the main reasons they have been so successful in shutting down any protests or anything that might even look like people uprising to shed that horrible theocracy. And the people at the top of that, they've got cameras everywhere. Did it keep things from happening? No, it didn't. Are there times when I believe cameras have solved crimes? Well, of course. And I think sometimes, you know, speed is of the essence. You'll see them, I'll see them. You'll be driving on the interstate or you get on your phone and they've got an abduction. Here's the description of the vehicle. And yes, a lot of times that turns out to not be a random crime. It turns out to be more of a custody dispute. But the fact of the matter is you don't know that when you start looking for these things. And if it is going, you know, on this direction on I-70, then it gets on I-25 heading up towards Cheyenne, then it gets on I-80. They should be able to track all of that. Am I okay with that? Yes, I'm okay with that. And if there's one thing that I've learned about flock cameras, it is that people don't have a clear cut, absolutely in favor, absolutely opposed. I think there are a lot of lessons to be learned. And I think October 7th and what happened in Israel is one of, I hate to say, oh, this horrible tragedy is a, you know, there can be a learning experience here. That's not what I'm saying. I am saying that, and Israel has been looking into for 3 years, October 7th, and exactly what happened, who knew, when, and all of that. And I also, along those lines, would like to remind you that while, yes, I think there are some unresolved issues, certainly in my mind, with regard to October 7th, and not the state of Israel, but Benjamin Netanyahu. Are we going to spend the third year anniversary is what they call it. It's a horrible term. But are we going to spend that talking about any controversy when it comes to October 7th? No, we are not. There are plenty of other times that we can talk about that, but right now we are not going to. But let's talk real briefly about what happened that day. And we'll also talk about the surveillance cameras they had there, because you would have thought it should have been able to either prevent an attack like that or have given warning to everyone, including Netanyahu, so early on that the damage, the slaughter, the rape and the murder wouldn't be as bad as it was. AI is helping on this, of course. A surveillance security camera footage from October 7th, 2023, referred to several distinct contexts involving the Hamas-led attacks southern Israel. So you have footage of the massacre itself. That's raw CCTV footage, mobile phone recordings, Hamas body camera videos, because a lot of them were videotaping what they were doing, the horrible stuff that they were doing. So in many regards, it's not like there's a doubt of some things. There's specific incidents that have been called into question. Did this really happen? Or were we told that happened, but there's no evidence of it? Again, that's a conversation to have for another day. However, Israel monitored their border fence, especially with Gaza. It was relying extensively on automated cameras, sensors, and remote-controlled weapon systems. And it didn't work. And it didn't work massively. So I would have to say that that was a failure. But here's the key ingredient. When we're looking at any of these flock cameras, there's a human element involved. Is it a human failure to utilize the cameras and the information coming from them in the most timely and the best fashion? Or is it, no, we did all of that. Still, it didn't help. We're going to be hearing from one of the county commissioners a little bit later, talking about one of the ballot initiatives. In essence, they'd like to continue a holdout with regards to taxes related to Tabor and all the rest for the future. They're extending it. I'm in favor of it. All of the county commissioners are in favor of it. The sheriff is in favor of it. I think you ought to be in favor of it. And yes, I'll have probably by tomorrow or certainly Friday's show the complete voter guide from Richard Randall. When we're looking at all of these attacks that have happened in Israel, you've got video of that. But let us never forget that we've had attacks here in the United States. Now, we're going to talk about the images and the cameras or not when it comes to a number of various crimes, primarily terrorist attacks, and whether had there been more cameras there, more flock cameras in particular, whether it could have prevented an assassination or a terrorist attack from taking place, or at bare minimum, it could have been used to identify who the suspects are and where they went. I have little doubt that it should be able to do both of those. However, we know one thing. Remember this guy, the Fort Hood shooter, Nadal Hassan? You need to be refreshed. This was a guy who was in the military, and he actually was an Army psychiatrist. Can you imagine being in the Army, and this is the guy you go to? Well, what's wrong with him? Well, he walked into a medical building where soldiers were getting medical checkups. Shas Allah Akbar, Arabic, of course, for God is great, opened fire, had a laser-sighted handgun. 13 people were killed, more than 30 injured. That is what I would call a terrorist attack. He said that his motivation was it was an effort to stop those soldiers from going to Afghanistan and killing his fellow Muslims. And he made no real effort to defend himself at trial. He says generally, this is a summary, but that he was a soldier who had switched sides. For a long time, there were a lot of Democrats who wouldn't even call it a terrorist attack. Why in the world would you do that? Or not be willing to do that? Well, I'll tell you, that may have been then. That is not now. We have President Trump. He has approved an execution of that Fort Hood shooter. Details of it are coming out here today. It'll be the first U.S. military execution death penalty since 1961. Wait. Timothy McVeigh, Richard, you said that was Camp Benjamin Harrison there in Indiana. In fact, I did say that, but he was not in the military, though he had served in the military, McVeigh did. He wasn't in the military at that time. What do we make of this? Well, I believe President Trump is approving an execution that should have taken place a long time ago, but it shouldn't be some big, rare occasion that we have an execution. Are they going to have the same people from Tennessee who tried to execute this woman who killed her rival, and they gave it two chances at, you know, a very humane, peaceful execution? That's pretty sarcastic. I thought of that. It is pretty sarcastic. And the answer is no. They're going to do it by firing squad. In fact, when I was looking, and David was looking, some of the research on this, and they were talking about Christina Pike and what she went through, there were people who were just saying, look, you know, do people ever survive firing squads? I only know of one, and that would be one of Napoleon's generals, Marshal Ney, who survived a firing squad. But the whole thing was faked so that the king and everybody else thought that he had been died as a result of a firing squad. Soldiers that he had been commanding for years, and he was a French hero, were not going to fire on him. Other than that, we have, Gary Gilmore out there in Utah, a book straight through the heart, I think it was, one of his relatives writing it. I don't care what form we use when it comes to executions. And I do believe in executions. I do believe that there are going to be times that they don't really make much of a difference at all. And by that, I mean, I've got all of these October 7th stories in front of me, and we'll take a short break, come back, and start talking about those, as well as this failed execution in Tennessee, and with a focus on cameras and whether they could have prevented some of these crimes or at least helped solve some of these crimes. And we know Ring doorbells of it. It solved crimes here in Colorado. Crimes that were being prosecuted by people like Dan May and others. When you start looking at Ring cameras and people who may have been in the area videotaping something from their car, automated cameras, etc. We'll pick it up there when we come back. Simple question for you is, are you in favor of more flock cameras? And if so, that just means whatever they'd like, or are there limitations? If there are limitations, what would they be? And more importantly, do you believe that they would prevent crime or they would help solve a crime? Because as I looked at these October 7th stories, there's no deterrence. It wouldn't matter if there were cameras all over the place and those from Hamas who were murdering and raping and butchering knew that their faces were going to be there. There would be digital identification or even, you know, using their eyes down the road. They could be tracked down and tried and executed based on all of that. It wouldn't matter to them, I don't think. And I don't think it matters to this Fort Hood shooter either. I'm glad he gets to find out whether he's going to have any virgins waiting for him in heaven or not. 719-715-0740.
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13: We have crashes northbound I-25 between South Academy and Circle Block in the right lane. Also a crash northbound I-25 between Mesa Ridge and South Academy, also blocking the right lane. An accident westbound North Carefree at Antelope Ridge, that's just west of Mark Sheffield. And another accident eastbound Milton Proby approaching Powers. I'm Sean Martinez,
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22: Plenty of sunshine this morning, some clouds over the higher elevations, more clouds pushing into the lower terrain by the afternoon, but overall still plenty of sunshine, mostly dry and warm temperatures, highs in the low 80s. The KKTV 11 Alert weather, I'm meteorologist Kevin Bloomberg.
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8: We'll keep you posted on the latest execution. This will be the shooter down there at Fort Hood. But we're going to keep an eye on Tennessee as well. And I'll take your thoughts on it. Apparently, she is still alive. There's no doubt about that. And apparently, she is conscious and able to talk. Have her attorneys said what she has said or whether it's, you know, coherent or has brain damage or any of that? No, not really, but we'll get to that here as we work our way through all of this. Cameras, October 7th, but let's turn the page on this Hassan execution. Now we have a date for it. He's going to be facing a firing squad. That'll be at a Texas military base, and it'll be the same one where he killed all of those people in 2009, and remembering that Democrats weren't willing to call this a terrorist incident or call him a terrorist. And then you wonder why I say that any Republican is better than any Democrat. We've got Ted Linder from Fox News.
27: Army officials say Hassan will be executed December 3rd at 1 p.m. at Fort Hood. Hassan killed 12 service members and one civilian and wounded 32 others in the November 2009 attack. He was sentenced to death by a military court in 2013. The firing squad method was recommended by Secretary of War Pete Hegseth and approved by President Trump. Hassan would be the first U.S. service member executed by the military since 1961. Ted Lindner, Fox News.
8: So we're able to start the show off with a little bit of good news for you. You're opposed to the death penalty. Well, then I guess that wouldn't be good news for you. The other good news would be, what the hell are you going to do with this woman who they tried twice and they weren't able to execute her? I thought it was a little bit snarky when somebody sent me this. Well, they ought to just use a firing squad. I'm not being snarky when I say they ought to just use a firing squad. There are certain ways you can make sure that a person is dead, and there's no wiggle room on it. Even if you use an electric chair, we've got these horrible stories where, you know, they gave him a jolt, that didn't work. Give him another jolt, that didn't work. Turn it up a little bit, make it longer, and that didn't work. Gas chamber, you know, he's been breathing in there, but he's not dying. There are a couple of ways you can make sure that they do. And I think a firing squad is probably the best one because we don't do hangings very frequently anymore. And as I said, when it comes to hangings, you got to have the exact right length of drop from the scaffold they're on. They fall down. They got a noose around their neck. It breaks their neck. They die immediately. Or that's the way it should work. If the drop isn't far enough, then the neck isn't broken and they are strangled to death. If the drop is too far, there's too much momentum going on, then you just snap off the person's head, any of which I don't give a damn. I mean, I don't want, you know, people to have to be strangled. Like I told you, Iran, that's how they execute people. Put a noose around their neck and then lift them up on a crane so that everyone can see. Jonathan Savage, one of the very best people that Fox News has. It's been 3 years to the day since the gravest attack on Jews since the Holocaust. Jonathan Savage breaks it down for us.
25: October 7th, 2023 is known in Israel as Black Saturday. More than 6,000 Palestinians broke through the border from Gaza, massacring Israeli men, women and children, 1,219 in all. 251 were taken hostage. It took 2 years of war and tens of thousands of Palestinian deaths before the hostages, living and dead, were finally returned. Around the world, events will take place to remember the victims of the Hamas attack. But Israel's government says anti-Israel demonstrations are expected in at least 37 countries. Jonathan Savage, Fox News.
8: I was talking with a friend actually earlier today and made the comment that everything is a fight these days. You have a death penalty. Woman should have been executed. Didn't work out. You should just go right back to execute her. This doesn't mean she gets, you know, a second 20 years to have to wait until there's a second chance or opportunity to do it. Just be done with it. But everywhere you turn, and I feel it more maybe than other people because of this show, automatically people know exactly what I think about everything, and therefore they're more than willing to argue or fight with me, and that's okay. If you have people who are just going to be honest about things, that's exactly what you have happen. Like, let me give you one more good news story here, all right? Pete Hegseth, he was just at the Air Force Academy here recently, got a very, very raucous welcome. He actually went down to the gym after taking PT with a number of the cadets, and there's a video of him shooting baskets. He drains 9 out of 10. I'm like, how? And it's not edited. How in the world did that happen? Well, it turns out he played basketball for Princeton before he became the Secretary of War. He's going to be meeting sailors aboard the USS Abraham Lincoln. That'll be reported to us by Fox's Jared Halperin.
0: Hegseth will fly out of San Diego to join sailors aboard the Nimitz-class aircraft carrier. The USS Abraham Lincoln is scheduled to return to San Diego tomorrow following a lengthy deployment to the Middle East. The Pentagon says Hegseth will join the crew for lunch and a workout aboard the ship. The Lincoln is ending what has been the second longest deployment since the Vietnam War, marked by reports of food and supply shortages, poor morale, and even some suicide attempts. At the White House, Jared Halpern, Fox News.
8: That's the national news. Let's go to Jim Arthur for local news. Be back after that.
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1: It's 8:30 in Colorado Springs. I'm Jim Arthur in the KVOR 24/7 News Center. Two juveniles were picked up by Colorado Springs police this morning for an alleged auto theft. Police were called about a stolen car in the 4,000 block of West Meadows Drive. Parents of a 13-year-old said their car was stolen and their child was in the vehicle. The two punks ditched the car near Highway 115 close to Fort Carson and ran into a field. Springs police, aided by Fort Carson military police, surrounded the area and eventually convinced the juveniles to surrender. The car was recovered. The Colorado Springs Chamber and Economic Development Corporation announcing new jobs are coming to the area. AccuPrecision is an aerospace company out of Littleton. They make custom machine parts and assemblies for aerospace and industrial customers. They're building a manufacturing plant near the Colorado Springs Airport, and they'll bring more than 100 jobs to the area. They hope to be up and running by the spring of 2028. And the Gazette is reporting a sentencing hearing has been delayed for a former pastor found guilty of sexually assaulting a teenage girl. 46-year-old Stephen Hutto is dealing with health issues, and his attorney says doctors want more time to get a clear diagnosis of his condition. A judge agreed with that request. KVOR weather from the 11 Alert team at KKTV. Sunny skies today. Mild, highs will be in the low 80s. 56 now at KVOR. I'm Jim Arthur. Stay connected to KVOR News on the hour, on the half, and when it breaks on AM 740, KVOR, and KVOR.com.
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13: We have crashes northbound I-25 between South Academy and Circle Block in the right lane. Also a crash northbound I-25 between Mesa Ridge and South Academy, also blocking the right lane. An accident westbound North Carefree at Antelope Ridge, that's just west of Mark Sheffield. And another accident eastbound Milton Proby approaching Powers. I'm Sean Martinez, it's traffic.
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8: All right, so we'll be getting the voter's guide to you. I'll run through it on Friday morning. Made a lot of progress on it. And some of it's just my opinion. Some of it is just consulting other people who I trust. And I think that's what you should do as well. If you find something that you're not sure of, talk with people and find out what they know about it. And allow for the possibility that not everyone is going to agree on things. And talking with a friend of mine, he's probably listening this morning as well, he said he had a hard time filling in the ballot with that name on it. And I understand that. Fill it out nonetheless. And staying at home is a complete win on every level for those who are have been turning the state from red to purple to blue. They don't need any more wins. They need to find themselves out of office. And Republicans need to be in the legislature, governor's office, et cetera, et cetera, et cetera. So we've got this issue that came up before county commissioners, and we've talked about this previously when they passed it to put it onto the ballot. We'll be talking with Bill Weisong about that here in a little bit. To the flock cameras. Somehow there are only two issues that people seem to have conflict about, and talking individual, internal conflict. One is flock cameras, and the other is AI, but in particular, data centers. So where are you at on flock cameras? Well, I'll tell you where I'm at on them. I'm okay with you having them, you know, on a toll road. I'm okay with you having them in a downtown area or on a building. For instance, the Edward R. Murrow building in Oklahoma City. Oh, that's right. Their cameras weren't working that day. And that exactly is the point I'd like to make. You can have cameras everywhere. But if there is a horrible incident and there's an investigation into that incident, do you honestly believe that you will see video from all of those cameras? You tell me what you believe somewhere. There is a disc or maybe even old-fashioned film or a VHS tape, whatever it happens to be. Do you doubt that in some file somewhere in everything that has been saved from our government and the various agencies, there's not things that would clarify a number of these quote-unquote controversies or conspiracies that we have? I have no doubt. And the part that I hate about that is the part that every time something comes up, I have to keep asking myself, okay, is this real or false? Because I can't trust the mainstream media to tell me that. You would believe that cameras should be able to tell you that, but now AI is getting to be so good, I don't know that they couldn't fake video to the point where even using other AI to try to detect it, we wouldn't be able to tell the difference. If they could, hypothetically, if they could make like a birth certificate or alter images and video of things, then we're in trouble because I don't believe that we can trust the government. If we had cameras and could go back in time, I just mentioned Oklahoma City. Why would I think if we had flock cameras in Oklahoma City when the bombing took place that it would make much of a difference? Because it didn't make much of a difference with all of the cameras they had there that morning to begin with, several of which were in other buildings, you know, hotels and places like that, that did show the moments before the detonation, that did show that the narrative that it was just Timothy McVeigh was a flat-out lie, and there was video to prove it. And there was eyewitness testimony from about 20 people to prove it as well. So do I think that flock cameras are going to solve everything or prevent everything? I don't at all. Where do you draw the line? I'm not sure where you draw the line. I mean, I don't want to live in, you know, Big Brother state with federal government, state government, local government. I don't want to live like that. And on the other hand, I'm tired of living with criminals and rapists and murderers. And people are out there to do you harm and to do me harm. Let's go to text messages here. We'll be hearing from one of our county commissioners here in a little bit. Comes in. Good morning, Richard Scott here. I'm not a fan of these cameras at all, especially the flock cameras. I know the intent is to use them to help with criminal activity, but the fact is they are there to monitor the average citizen, and eventually they will be used against all of us as another measure of control. So for me, no, they're not worth the risk of losing more freedom. Of the text messages that I've looked at so far, Scott, yours comes closest to where I'm at on this thing. Except I would allow a certain type and purpose and number of flock cameras. And before you send it in via text to 719-715-0740, yes, I know there is a slippery slope. My retort to that has always been, if you're sliding down the hill, you dig your heels in. At a certain point, you say, that's as far as we go. And to me, that's the biggest problem. So where do you do that? Because you know, Richard, that they're monitoring your license plate when you're driving up to Denver on I-25 and you get over into that toll lane, or you go out to the airport and it's C-470. They're already doing this sort of thing. They'd just be doing more of it. That's why I ask you the questions. My text. The families of those murdered at Fort Hood will never be made whole. They have lost something that cannot be replaced. Justice is therefore directed at attaining an impartial endpoint to protect society. Execution is a well-accepted punishment for unspeakable crimes throughout human history. It is appropriate in this case. It will not replace that which has been lost, and it won't. I wish it could. I wish we could say, well, it's going to be an eye for an eye. You're going to actually have to suffer just like that little child suffered when you did all these horrible things to her. And that's not the case in Tennessee right now, but I'm thinking of another case along those lines. I don't believe it's up to me to play God, and therefore I don't believe it's up to me in some of these instances to try to forgive or give, you know, compassion to any of these people. I have no forgiveness for this woman in Tennessee. Why would I, even if I could? Why would anybody even give a damn what some radio guy in Colorado has to say about whether this woman, well, she got through two attempts to kill her and it didn't work, and now it looks like this radio guy is going to forgive her and all? No. First of all, I wouldn't do that. Secondly, I don't know why the hell anybody would even care if I did or I didn't. Comes in by text, 719-715-0740. Just as a traditional firing squad has one blank bullet, firing squads for Islamic terrorists should have one bullet dipped in pig fat. Tim, Colorado Springs. Whoa. Now, I'm going to have to go off the top of my head on this one. I'll try to look at it in one of the breaks here. My understanding is when we had the Spanish-American War and we had some uprisings, I don't know, maybe Manila, Philippines, places like that. The United States is fighting against insurgents, many of which were Muslim. And they did do something along those lines. With that being the idea that that might have some deterrent impact on a person who was thinking about or willing to commit a terrorist attack. Let's do this. Let's take a short break. When we come back, we'll start getting into more of the ballot issues themselves. We're going to be talking with one of the county commissioners about that. And the population of the county has grown. The sheriff's office would like to have continued funding of what they are doing. I'm in favor of it. The Board of Commissioners, all of them unanimously agreed to put it onto the ballot. And we'll talk with Bill Weissong about just what it means and his opinion on what you ought to be voting, yay or no. I can tell you right now, I'll be voting yes on this, and I think Bill Weissong probably speak very eloquently of what my position would be. Short break, back after this.
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13: We have a water main break. This is northbound Voyager closed between Research and Briargate Parkway. Northbound Highway 587 crashed there approaching South Academy. Still seeing heavy volume on the interstate southbound around Woodman down to Guard of the Gods, and northbound lane still heavy around the Motor City Curve up to Centennial, and power still packed in there at Dublin and InterQuest. I'm Sean Martinez of Traffic.
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22: Plenty of sunshine this morning, some clouds over the higher elevations, more clouds pushing into the lower terrain by the afternoon, but overall still plenty of sunshine, mostly dry and warm temperatures, highs in the low 80s. The KKTV 11 Alert Weather, I'm meteorologist Kevin Bloomberg.
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8: 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Avoid all of this with Barb Schlinker, your home sold guaranteed realty. 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This comes because a friend of mine texted me last night and said, look, I've got almost everything figured out, and I'm going to have, you know, a little bit more stomach before I can fill out the bubble for this particular candidate. We'll get into that a little bit later on. But said, Richard, are you going to be talking about this county measure? And I said, yeah, we will. He said, when? And I said, well, tomorrow. Anyway, the question is, are you going to do it at, you know, 8:45, 9:45, points in between? I reached out to Bill Weisong. He is always very accessible. And ask him to come onto the program, explain what the prior vote had been, my understanding, unanimous from the Board of County Commissioners, and the sheriff supports this, I believe, as well, but just what it is and what it will mean going forward and what it might mean if it were not to pass. Bill Weisong, walk us through it.
3: Well, good morning, Richard, and thank you for allowing me to talk about the public safety sales tax 1A. It's a very important emphasis on a continuation of a sales tax that's been in effect since 2012. And so the ballot always starts off without raising additional taxes. Some people take offense to that. I think it's been overused, but for us, and for the from the county perspective, from the sheriff, this is a tax. And think about it this way: you go get a cup of coffee and a Danish, $10. 2.3 cents goes to the public sales tax. So the whole idea is that we basically, or it has been, where the county and the sheriff say, we don't want to make this a permanent tax. We want to earn the right for what we're doing. It's very important that this tax gets passed, this continuation of the tax, because it's about $40 million. That is just for public safety. It doesn't go into the general fund. It doesn't go anywhere else. It is supports the law enforcement needs, whether it's hiring, training, and equipping our patrol deputies. It does the hiring and training for our jail deputies and the civilian folks. And for those that live on the west side, and it's also important anywhere in the county, but this also supports the hiring and training of the wildland fire staff for El Paso County. It's not a big group, but it's a very important group. So this is really a unique opportunity to show for the public, to show the confidence of not only how the sheriff is operating, but how the county as a whole is being very fiscally conservative in making sure that we have a balanced budget and we're not on one of these hiring and then firing binges that some of the other communities have had to deal with.
8: You know, I'm proud to say, and I, of course, endorsed you, and I still support you. I mean, 100%, I'm proud to say that we have a board of county commissioners that does understand that public safety is one of the main reasons we have government on any level, whether it's the city, the county, the state, nationally, et cetera. I support this as well. Before I let you go, Bill Weisong, any final thought that you think it's important for people to know about?
3: Well, I think the key is that, you know, you stated that the government, the primary purpose is for public safety. And this is a perfect example of where both the sheriff and the county working together feel that this is very

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1: It's just not, I just don't trust the government. They've proven too many times you can't trust them. And the biggest reason I don't want these surveillance cameras, what good does it do to catch the criminals when we just slap them on the wrist and we'll turn them back loose? These cameras are going to be used against us.
2: Damn it, Aaron, you just make too much darn sense, because you're exactly right. I mean, I'm so naive sometimes. Well, if we have the flock cameras, we're going to have public safety, and we'll do this and this and this, and you're right. They don't even hold them overnight half the time if it's a stolen car or something like that. Thank you, Aaron. Voice of common sense right there. Now, we've got some issues with some counties screwing up when it comes to sending ballots out. So the question a lot of people are going to have is, wait, incorrect ballots being sent out? Is El Paso County one of those? Because it has to do with this Front Range Rail District question. And we'll find out from Steve Schleicher if that is going to affect you or not. A little up and down the Front Range, those counties are the ones that will be voting on this. Did you get the right ballot? And I got my ballot yesterday. It's sitting on the counter. We're going to have El Paso County Clerk and Recorder Steve Schleicher tell us whether we should be filling that out or whether there are other steps. And if not El Paso County, then who? Stay tuned for that. 719-715-0740. Beckett.
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8: 9 o'clock in the Springs. I'm Jim Arthur in the KVOR 24/7 News Center. Two juveniles picked up by Colorado Springs police early this morning for an alleged auto theft. Police called about a stolen car in the 4000 block of West Meadows Drive. Parents of a 13-year-old said their car was stolen and their child was in the vehicle. The two punks ditched the car near Highway 115 close to Fort Carson. They ran into a field. Springs police, aided by Fort Carson military police, surrounded the area and eventually convinced the juveniles to surrender. The car was recovered. There was an announcement Tuesday of new jobs coming to Colorado Springs by the Colorado Springs Chamber and Economic Development Corporation. AccuPrecision is coming to the Springs. They're out of Littleton, an aerospace company. They make custom machine parts and assemblies for aerospace and industrial customers. They're building a manufacturing facility near the Springs Airport. They hope to be up and running by the spring of 2028. They say more than 100 jobs will be available to fill in that new facility. And a woman was arrested last night by Colorado Springs police, accused of robbery. A female went into a business in the 1700 block of Briargate Boulevard and reportedly stole a number of items. She drove off and avoided efforts by Springs police to stop her. They would track her to a home in the 1100 block of East Moreno Avenue. She was arrested at that location. The suspect, Diane Alvarado, police suspect she may have been involved in other illegal activity last month. KVOR weather from the 11 Alert team at KKTV. Another beautiful morning and another hot daytime high in the low 80s today in Colorado Springs. 56 now at KVOR. I'm Jim Arthur. 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
8: All right, so we're going to be hearing from Steve Schleicher, El Paso County Clerk and Recorder, and you always hear me offer him an opportunity to come onto the program, as well as people like Bill Weissong, a lot of other people I make that offer to. He seldom takes me up on it, but he did today because there are some irregularities, or at least appear to be some irregularities in terms of ballots that have gone out. We'll talk with him in about 15 minutes about that. Talking about flock cameras. So I think, Aaron, you make a great point, and that is, okay, so now we have flock cameras, and you're going to be able to see that this car in that parking lot, oh, there are some people who stole the car. We were able to track that blue car they came in on. Oh, we can find the license plate, and we know where that car came from, and it ended up over here. And the new stolen car, we were able to track that, and they didn't even use anything over their faces. So we have, you know, facial recognition. We have all of these various things, and we paid tons of money to have them, and intruding into Aaron's, you know, privacy and others, and allowing for, if you got some kind of creepy stalker who wants to, you know, track his ex-wife or whatever it happens to be, we're gonna go through all of that for what? For them to be released and be out on the streets and doing it again and again and again. Now, if I were a different talk show host, I would say, okay, would you be willing to have flock cameras for 5 years, but the flock cameras can only be used to track down people who are in the country illegally? And we'll start with people in the country illegally who have committed a crime in the country. And then we'll move on to, or at the same time, we should be able to do both, move on to people who've committed a crime in the country of origin. And knowing full well that that does not mean we're getting everybody who committed a crime, because in a lot of other countries, they may have been committing all kinds of crimes, but never been a suspect, never arrested, never an investigation. So it's not foolproof. I would feel more comfortable with that than this idea that we're going to have, you know, flock cameras up there on I-70. I used to spend a lot of time skiing, and I'd rather go, you know, the back route through Fair Play and up over Hoosier Pass into Breck and then go to Keystone or wherever, Breck for that matter, from there, Copper Mountain. A lot of people are just going to go through Denver, or even from here. You could drive up, take, you know, the gap, pay a toll fee if you'd like to, get up there to E-470. That's toll road. It used to be a toll road. It'll take you around the left portion of Denver, and then you hit I-70, take you up into the mountains. They've got cameras up there, and this is the way they're supposed to work. And actually, I need to check to see if they're already operating this way or whether they were just testing them. But what they were able to do was say, well, yeah, Richard, we saw you, and you came through the Eisenhower Tunnel at this time, and then we saw you pulling off the road to go to Frisco at this time. We know what that distance is. You had to be going 15 miles over the speed limit. That's the only way you could get from point A to point B. Let's send him a ticket. Now, if we're going to get rid of illegals who are driving trucks down I-70 and killing people because they can't read the signs, I'm all for that. If you have somebody truly that's going 15 over the speed limit, I guess I'm in favor of that as well. But you want to use a camera like that just to generate revenue so that you've got people who are going 2 or 3 miles over. I first of all, I don't believe any agency would do that. Any law enforcement agency would do that. However, I was at an event quite a while ago. Don't want to say what the event was. Don't want to say who the city council member was, but standing there and he was talking to somebody. It wasn't directed at me. I'm standing next to him. He's talking with somebody else. I don't recall who it was. I mean, I recall who made the comment. And the comment was, as the motorcycle unit was leaving that event, there goes my revenue stream. Joking. There goes my revenue stream. But is it always joking when somebody gets a fine or a ticket? If you screw up and you break the law, I'm not going to defend it. You have to pay the fine or whatever it is. If, on the other hand, we're doing something simply because we can snag somebody as opposed to keeping the road safe, I got a problem with that then too here as well. Text messages coming in with regard to the death penalty as well. Richard, Tony here. And I like when you guys do that, incidentally. You know, Scott here, Griff here, whatever it happens to be at the very beginning of the text message. And if you want to just make up a name so that we're not using your real name, you use that name every day, I'm okay with that as well. Richard, Tony here. The penalties for crimes needs to be something that scares the criminal into rethinking their action. Sometimes it seems like we need to bring back public executions. As for the woman in Tennessee, they should pull the life support. Citizens of Tennessee should not have their taxes going to keep this woman alive. And you know what? And they're probably paying for her attorney. It's probably a public defender on top of all of that. And Tony, I think you're right. If I'm an orderly or a nurse there and happen to be walking through her room and dang it, I tripped over the plug and I didn't notice that I disconnected everything and all the little things that on the TV show start blaring that you got somebody who's flatlining and the people from Scrubs come running down the hallway. I am, of course, being facetious, but I'm not being facetious when I say that I absolutely would be willing to try to find a vein. And if I didn't find a vein, I wouldn't sweat it. Do we have enough here that we just soak the entire arm and all the tissue there and it doesn't actually have to be a vein, or do I need to find another vein? Because I'm going to keep poking until I got something good. And if that doesn't work, wheel her out into the courtyard. We already have 6 people, including Richard Randall, who is willing to be part of a firing squad. We are to execute her on this date. And, yep, she wanted to have all females who were going to be the execution team and all the rest. I don't know. I didn't ask this at the time, but I'll ask it now. You think a criminal has the right to start being fussy about who they want to have in there? And I understand She says that she's so screwed up because she was abused when she was young and all of the rest. I have no empathy or sympathy for people who do that. I've said that we ought to be killing pedophiles. I've said that over repeatedly. On the other hand, and I was never abused, so I can't be the person to say this, but I do know there are people who have been abused, and we talked about this subject. They've called in or texted in and said, I had a normal life. That was a horrible part of my upbringing, and no, I don't ever forget it, but I try not to even think about it. But my life turned out okay. I didn't, you know, use that as an excuse to be able to do, you know, pretty much whatever you wanted to, right? Comes in along those same lines, talking about executions. I honestly don't care about being humane and sympathetic to them. How stupid are these people? She was up for execution. They didn't get it done twice and they revive her? Why didn't they just finish the job? Right? I mean, why not? And then he goes on to say, I honestly don't care about being humane and sympathetic to them. They are not humane or sympathetic to the people they killed. Let's do this. Let's go straight to getting something clarified when it comes to ballots. I got my ballots yesterday. I believe many have, and gosh, the number's probably up into the 90s if I understood our morning news here this morning. But Steve Schleicher, I always make the offer to you that if you need to get on the air, clarify something, even if it's last minute, I'll make sure that you've got time. You've got time here today. There's apparently some confusion about ballots and whether people got the appropriate ballot, and I think it's related to this Front Range Rail, but you're the clerk and recorder. Steve Schleicher, walk us through it and whether it impacts El Paso County.
9: Yeah, so Richard, good morning, and thank you for allowing me to take several minutes today to talk to our voters here in El Paso County. So yes, some have probably seen on social media or even on the newscast last night and also today, is that there's some counties that have reported issues regarding question 7A, which is the Front Range Rail District, also known as COCO, and have raised some concerns. So these reports have identified ballot assignment concerns affecting some voters in Adams County, Arapahoe County, Douglas County, and Weld counties. So each county clerk right now in those counties is reviewing ballots issued in their jurisdiction, and I certainly do not want to speak for their findings. But I just want to share with everybody is here in El Paso County, our office used the actual district boundaries established by Senate Bill 26-172, which was signed into law in May of this year when assigning the question. We then reviewed those assignments and discussed our approach with the Secretary of State's election director and legal counsel. Voters within Colorado Springs and Manitou Springs receive issue 7A. So if you reside within the boundaries of Colorado Springs and Manitou Springs, you get to vote on this measure. However, anybody outside of that, do not. So our ballots are correct, and there is no issue and have no impact on any of our El Paso County voters. In addition, though, Richard, I also spoke yesterday with my colleague to the south of us, Candace Rivera, the Pueblo County Clerk and Recorder. She, too, confirmed that Pueblo County's ballots are correct, and its voters are not affected either, which I feel is very important because Candace and I share the same media platforms just to ensure and let everybody know is the matters that are happening in Adams, Arapahoe, Douglas, and Weld have no impact on the voters here in El Paso and Pueblo counties. So I wanted to get that out there to our voters here just to share that is our ballots are correct and we are good to go. And as you alluded to, we are above 92.7% of all ballots being delivered. And we'll probably be nearly at 100% by close of business today.
8: Oh, my gosh. God bless you and all the folks that you've got working, the full-time people, and then you get into part-time people sometimes when it comes down to the election. You and your staff do a great job. As always, you know this. If there's an issue you need to get to the public, just shoot me a text. And just like today, we'll get you on as quickly as we can. That was Steve Schleicher. Let's take a short break. When we come back, we're going to be talking more about surveillance generally and cameras and flock cameras. And well, let's talk a little bit about incidents that have happened that if had there been Pluck cameras there, would it have made a difference either in preventing the incident from happening, assassination, terrorist attack, etc., or solving the crime, the assassination, the terrorist attack, etc.? 719-715-0740.
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18: Plenty of sunshine this morning, some clouds over the higher elevations, more clouds pushing into the lower terrain by the afternoon, but overall still plenty of sunshine, mostly dry and warm temperatures, highs in the low 80s. The KKTV 11 Alert Weather, I'm meteorologist Kevin Bloomberg.
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8: 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They've been doing it since 2009, and in that time, they've taken care of several of my friends, and I've asked them, so what was it like? They've been primarily on roofs, and it was, they're great. They did exactly what they said they were going to do. They did it at the price they said they were going to do it, and when they left no problems behind, no little bits of roofing nails or trash here or there, whatever. It looked great inside and out. When you're doing remodeling, you're going to have some of that issue as well. And remodeling, the thing I keep thinking about is that there are a lot of people, and this happened in my family when I was younger as well. We had my grandmother come to live with us, and the house was really never designed for that. We didn't have remodeling done, but had we lived here, had it been after 2009, I know that Kruger Brothers would have been the very best option when it comes to that. They do the remodeling. When it comes to repairs, they'll do insurance claims, hail damage, roof inspections, of course, and their credibility when they get up on the roof to tell you what it's like is paramount. They'll take care of flat roofing, metal roofing, composites, all of the rest. If your roof is getting hit by hail, then if you've got a deck, it's getting hit. And there are times when stuck on the sides of buildings, whether they're residential or commercial, are going to get hammered as well. Have any of those issues or questions, go to KruegerBrothers.com or call 719-358-7053. So this actually started when we were talking about flock cameras, and I'm listening to Jim Arthur and Sean Martinez this morning. They're talking about flock cameras and the city and the police chief, et cetera. It got me thinking, not just the simplest question, of course, is, well, are you in favor of them or not? I think generally you could make a general statement that you're for or against, but I think it would really come down to, okay, so what are we talking about here? How many are we talking about? Where are they going to be located? What are going to be the protocols and the safety checks to make sure it isn't Big Brother? And to make sure that it's not, some person who decides they want to stalk somebody and they saw him in a car and now we have a license plate number and I can go check. I mean, none of us want any of that, right? We could talk about that for a long time, but unless we know the specifics, I think that is difficult. On the other hand, I look back at a number of crimes that have happened in my lifetime and your lifetime as well. And I guess I'm predictable that I would go to talking about the Oklahoma City bombing and why I think that's an example. It wasn't cited by a couple of people who texted earlier specifically, but I think it's a good example that had there been more cameras there on that day, would it have kept the building from, having a huge explosion or explosion, some people would say? I believe the answer to that is no. And if you truly have terrorists, especially, Middle Eastern, and there were some allegations that that really may have been the truth on that. We had Janet Davis, who is an author, on the program to talk about that. I don't think they care. This guy that they're going to execute down there at Fort Hood, as well they should. You could have had flock cameras every, half mile or every 100 yards of him on his way into Fort Hood. Once he got to Fort Hood and all of the rest, he was adamant about killing U.S. soldiers. He didn't want them going over to Afghanistan and killing his, Muslim brothers. So he kills all of these people. He would have done it if he had a camera person who was just, over his shoulder videotaping the entire time. If we go back, I believe that it probably would not proactively keep any major assassination or terrorist incident from happening. Would it be able to help solve the crime? And the answer is, well, of course it would. Go back to, pick any assassination you want, but I think probably some of the attempts on President Trump would probably qualify for that. And are you surprised that we don't know quite as much about Butler as we probably should? Because I'm surprised by that. And I would think that, you know, President Trump would want to know exactly what's going on. And I'm pretty sure he probably does know exactly what was going on. Who, when, how, why, all of those kinds of things. And there, and you have to remember, he was not president in Butler. That's Joe Biden. He became president again after that. Are you able to trust everyone in those government agencies that had a camera? And the answer is, what, you're talking about James Comey? You're talking about Brennan, Clapper, people like that, cut from that cloth? And the answer is no, I wouldn't trust those people. And that's why when everybody wants to rely on Kennedy assassination, right? If you're old enough to know about that, the majority of the timeline and the information in terms of the sequence of things comes from the film that Zapruder, it's called the Zapruder film. He was standing there with his secretary videotaping the Kennedy motorcade as it was going through Dealey Plaza. And he got very good recording of that. And they're able to use it in a couple of different ways. Actually, they can try to time when the shots were, because, you know, subconsciously you have a reflex to just, you know, jolt a little bit when you hear a loud noise. And they can see those over the course of the Zapruder film. And, okay, so we think we had a shot here and here. And then the other ones, you can see the shots. Should be pretty simple, right? Well, it was so simple. Why is it that you have an assassination that takes place in 1963 and the public doesn't see that film? Or it was, you know, film at the time, and then you convert it to video until the mid-70s when Geraldo Rivera played it on late-night television? What the hell? Well, you know what? It would have disturbed people, and that's not the legacy that we want John F. Kennedy to have, is that pink mist that is on that film right there. That's not right. Why don't you just have Dan Rather come in, and he can look at it, and then he can go tell the public what was on it. Dan Rather, I mean, you trust him, don't you? No. Why? Well, the beginning of don't trust him would be that he came out and told everybody that the film clearly showed that Kennedy was shot from behind, because when the bullet hit, his head went forward over and over again. He kept saying that. And people believed him. They had nothing else to compare it to until the film itself. And Geraldo Rivera, pick it up there when we come back. You want flock cameras? Yes or no? 719-715-0740.
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12: I'm Jim Arthur in the KVOR 24/7 News Center. Two juveniles were picked up by Colorado Springs police this morning for an alleged auto theft. Police were called about a stolen car in the 4000 block of West Meadows Drive. Parents of a 13-year-old said their car was stolen and their child was in that vehicle. The two punks ditched the car near Highway 115 close to Fort Carson. They ran into a field. Colorado Springs police and Fort Carson military police surrounded the area and eventually convinced the juveniles to surrender, and the car was recovered. A company out of Littleton will open a manufacturing center in Colorado Springs near the Colorado Springs Airport, which will create 123 local jobs. The company is AccuPrecision. They're an aerospace company that makes custom machine parts and assemblies for aerospace and industrial companies. The Colorado Springs Chamber and Economic Development Corporation announced Tuesday the plant should be operational by the spring of 2028. The company says 123 jobs will be created with their expansion to Colorado Springs. And a woman was arrested last night by Springs police, accused of robbery. A female went into a business in the 1700 block of Briargate Boulevard and stole a number of items. She drove off and avoided efforts by Springs police to stop her. But they had a drone in the air and tracked her to a home in the 1100 block of East Moreno. She was arrested at that location. The suspect, identified as Diane Alvarado, police suspect she may have been involved in other crimes last month. KVOR weather from the 11 Alert team at KKTV. More of the same beautiful weather, maybe some clouds this afternoon. Mild, highs will be in the low 80s, and more of the same on tap for Thursday and Friday. I'm Jim Arthur. 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
8: 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I've used those a lot more as well. And now is the time to learn right, do it the right way, and have a blast. And by that, I mean, you know, you can go out there and be very, very serious, taking a class with a private class or an instructor, or getting a permit for this or that. Or you can do what I've done several times. Just go shooting with a friend or a relative. It's fun. Instead of plinking outdoors with a can, you know, sitting on a stump, you're indoors no matter what the weather is, And it doesn't matter if you're a member or not. 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They're going to price match other local competitors' in-store firearms prices. So if you see something else, but you don't particularly like perhaps the salesperson, et cetera. I mention that because that's happened to me and a number of my friends. You don't have that problem at Magnum. And if you're a little bit nervous about all of this, they've got friendly instructors meet you where you are and walk you through if you want to rent, if you'd like to try something, if you'd like to make a purchase, you want to make sure that it's safe. They can talk to you about all of your options doing that. They can give you classroom instruction. They can get you out on the range. They can do it as a class, or they can do it with private instructions. And I know people who've done it every which way, and they've all had a great experience. And finally, Magnum is saying, look, we've got this new semi-automatic purchase law from Colorado, but keep in mind that nearly all handguns do not require any new requirements being imposed on them. But if you're confused about it, just give Magnum a call or go to their website, magnumshootingcenter.com. Learn right, be safe, and shoot well. So if I told you that some things change and some things remain the same, you could probably point to a lot of things. One thing that would be something I'd point to, I don't know, it'd be all that high in the list, but headline, France student protest. What, from Les Mis? What, yes, yes. You have Les Mis and, you know, all of the French Revolution, people losing their heads and all of that. But more recently, if you go back to, you know, the 50s, 60s, 70s, 80s, you have traditionally a lot of French students. I don't know if they will even give you a degree in France unless you go out and you protest something and throw something or make a little barricade. They seem to be very big on making barricades across streets. I'm being only slightly facetious because what we're hearing now is that there are massive student-led protests. Now, I want to read that again. Student-led protest. You know what I want to know? I want to know, all those people out there, I'm looking at the video here, all those people out there, students, are they? Because it's kind of like Park up there in Denver. Were all the people out there with, we want ICE out of the schools, were they all students? It was supposed to be a student walkout from a high school, but there were a lot of adults there. And I would suspect that without a doubt, whether it is agitators from who are Muslim or others, that you would have a lot of that that goes into either the rioting or the protesting, whatever you'd like to call it. In any event, we've got Jeff Paul is reporting from Paris, gives us the latest.
3: Hundreds rallying for equality and education. They are pushing many of these students for investment in schools, saying many lack teachers, proper infrastructure, and the days are just too long. Now, nationwide, government officials say the protest drew more than 250,000 people. France's prime minister, though, says they were some of the most violent student protests in decades, and at times, we witnessed many of those clashes between protesters and the riot police. Now, on the political side of things, we have noticed far-left politicians have joined in on this movement. Since the protests started a few weeks ago, more than 6,000 people have been taken into custody.
8: Whoa, did you hear that headline? Far-left politicians joining in on this kind of thing? Who would have ever thought about that? And there was also apparently gambling going on in Rick's cafe there in Casablanca. Of course there were going to be these people. And the only question is how many of them there are going to be. This is from a French publication, converted, translated to English. Presidential frontrunner Marine Le Pen, God bless her, she's been there and running for a while, says her programs would push deficits below 3% within 18 months. Critics question whether her proposed savings are credible. You know what is credible? She wouldn't allow this kind of crap to be going on in the streets of Paris and elsewhere across France. And when you're looking at some of this, unrest comes as the government is preparing a 54 billion euro budget adjustment, rising borrowing costs, political instability, and then having to pay more for all of this, the schooling and what, the housing for these people, the food for these. I mean, you know what I'm talking about. There are a lot of people who are in France, shouldn't be in France. It's one of the most ridiculous things that you could ever possibly have. You have people in Africa who used to live in a Spanish colony, and they're going to Spain, and they're going to live in Spain. You have people who grew up and live in Libya, which used to be an Italian colony, and they're going to go legally and otherwise, mostly otherwise, to Italy and stake their claim there and live there. And you're going to have the same thing with France and with others in addition to this, which is not to say in those European countries any more than the United States that, you know, have no, you know, immigration whatsoever. I can't tell you whether Angela Merkel was honest and sincere when she said, well, we're just going to let these people from the Middle East and North Africa migrate to Germany because we need cheap labor. Yeah, well, that cheap labor thing didn't fly when that was the argument I heard from some quote-unquote Republicans talking about why the southern border was a sieve, and they were concerned about a lot of conservative issues, but not that one, because it was cheap labor. Cheap labor at what cost? At changing your entire culture? It's changing dramatically with the life and the lifestyle in a particular city or a country is. That would be too high of a price, wouldn't it? I just have to say again and again and again, if the October surprise, if you think it's going to be UAPs or UFOs, or if you think locally it was what we heard yesterday on the program in terms of the ad campaign against Jeff Crank, and you think that's the end of all of this, I don't think it is. Do I expect to see rioting in the streets, protest? I do. And how would that come about? Well, that's a whole other show as to exactly how that would come about. But I can tell you that Democrats are already softening up the impact of the results of the election by saying, of course it's rigged. I swear to God, as an oath or something, I didn't mean to take the Lord's name. It wasn't in vain, but still shouldn't have used it. But here's the thing. I think didn't we play last week that clip of Kamala Harris saying repeatedly in a podcast video interview, too big to rig, too big to rig. Is she too stupid to remember that she didn't come up with that? That actually came from what? Some brilliant analyst? No, not really. Did it come from her husband, Emhoff? No, not really. Did it come from his chief of staff, that Jessica Killen person? No, not really. It was actually Donald Trump who was saying, too big to rig. When you ever doubt how good of a songwriter Pete Townsend is, won't get fooled again, nails it. The party on the left is now partying on the right, and it is just the supreme irony to see Democrats, Kamala Harris, talking about, oh, we have to look out for this election. Everybody needs to go out and vote because they're going to steal it from us unless we make it too big to rig. 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
30: Plenty of sunshine this morning, some clouds over the higher elevations, more clouds pushing into the lower terrain by the afternoon, but overall still plenty of sunshine, mostly dry and warm temperatures, highs in the low 80s. The KKTV 11 Alert Weather, I'm meteorologist Kevin Bloomberg.
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8: 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You can modify that home to make sure that people have privacy, whether they can get in and out without having to walk through someone else's, you know, field of vision or the room that they're in. It's a common problem, and it accounts for a pretty good percentage of households here in Colorado Springs, Colorado, and U.S., quite frankly. When it comes, however, to deferred maintenance, I have been a victim of deferred maintenance. And if you're thinking, whoa, whoa, whoa, how do you become a victim of your own stupidity? Well, that's exactly what you do. Your own stupidity says, whether it's your body or your car or your home or whatever, you can put off the maintenance and put off the maintenance. You can just keep doing that for as long as you'd like, but eventually it will come due. And so my recommendation is, if you even suspect that you've got problems that result from hail, whether it's on your deck, whether it's on the stucco, a lot of times the hail comes sideways enough that it'll damage stucco or the sides of your home and the roof. Kruger Brothers will work with insurance companies. They'll take care of roof inspections, hail damage, flat roofing, etc. Give them a call. 719-358-7053, KrugerBrothers.com. Tell them that I sent you. Comes in by text, and this is one of my favorite types of text because it just validates that I still do have a brain that will remember some things. Comes from Turbo. Thank you, Turbo. He says, in the Philippines, General Pershing wrapped bodies of dead Muslims in pig carcasses and then buried them. A Muslim survivor watched that action and then was released. Muslim attacks were reduced thereafter. Yeah, and now you'd have somebody who's arguing, well, that's some sort of a war crime, right? The person is dead. I mean, yes, we have crimes in the United States for desecrating, a body after there's a crime. And I'm not saying that that's a good thing. But did they ever take into consideration what some of the people that we're talking about, whether it's the death penalty or how you're going to bury them, even in this story come out of Tennessee? I've heard so many times where I've heard a story, and it's only at the very end that they even talk about why they were going to execute the woman in the first place. Same thing with print stories. You know, this inverted pyramid thing where you put the most important stuff in the first couple of paragraphs, and then as you go through the story, the lesser elements come through. Nope, you can bury the lead. And the lead on a lot of these execution-related stories is that we don't really want to tell you about the horrible things that this person did. Comes in by text, and it just says, Doc, something doesn't smell right. Upcoming elections, cartel attacks, and a migrant caravan known as Fei Esperanza, which is faith and hope. I would have lost money trying to translate that. Departed San Pedro Sula, Honduras, on September 20th, 2026, currently moving north through southern Mexico towards the U.S.-Mexican border. Now, you do, thank you, first of all, for that. You do understand that Mexico doesn't want illegals coming into their country. But they, what about that? Oh, no. They're not coming into their country. They're coming through their country. That would be a distinction I think you would find between Poland and some other countries, probably, Hungary and Turkey as well, that, we'll let people come through our country to get to Poland, Germany, wherever it happens to be. Keep moving, but you're not stopping here. Poland, on the other hand, is how the United States should be and how I'm pretty sure a lot of European countries wish they were. And that is, nope, we're not even letting you in. It doesn't matter what your motive is to say that you just want to walk through and go to a different country. I guess you're going to have to take the long way around. And why is that? Because the Polish government is Poland first. Isn't it amazing that you'll have people who somehow argue against America first and try to turn that into a bad thing? I'm not so clear on how you could do that one. Oh, here we are. It says 16-millimeter film, not video. That has to be talking about the Zapruder film. And I appreciate that because you have 8-millimeter film, you've got 16-millimeter, and I think, help me with this, you can shoot me the text because obviously you know more about this than I do. I think what they did on 16 is they just cut other film in half, and that's why actually you've got images in between the sprockets that are there. So part of the motorcade is not going to be seen because there's a punch out for a socket here, here, and there. Sprocket, not socket. Zapruder film. I think it's accurate. However, I can tell you this. I posted it on TikTok a while back. And I posted it in relation to Dan Rather and how naive I was when I was younger to believe. I believe Dan Rather. I believe Walter Cronkite. Eric Severide, he was the coolest dude ever. And I believed him and all these other people until I didn't. And when didn't I? When I realized that they gave the illusion of not being biased, because they, at the end of their newscast, most of the time in those days, you'd have either a single male anchor or two male anchors. It was before you saw more diversity. Point, though, is that they would do the news and then they would save a minute or two at the end of the newscast so that Severide or somebody else could give an op-ed piece there. And then you had that distinction between news and opinion, right? That's long gone. That's long gone. And one of the main ways that I can tell you the media is biased, but Richard, you're not telling me exactly what Walter Cronkite told us that was a lie. Nope, I'm not saying that. There are some questions about when he went to Vietnam and how he came back, whether he

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1: That person, whether it was radio, television, long form, etc., just ask them. Well, Barbara Walters was around during this era, right? And Dan Rather was around during this era. Dan Rather was down there in Texas on the day the assassination happened. Remember all the reporting he did into all of the rumors about second, third shooters and witnesses and all of those kinds of things? Remember when Dan Rather was digging into the RFK assassination, or all of these people were burrowing into the MLK assassination and the trial that the family had vindication because the judge and the jury came away saying, well, there was a conspiracy to kill Dr. MLK and it was covered up. See you back here tomorrow.
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6: In defense of the Western spirit, Elisa Brady, Fox News. Secretary of State Marco Rubio giving a speech in Athens on democracy and threats facing the West.
7: Over time, we in the West came to feel ashamed of the very things that made us exceptional. We felt embarrassed that our achievements set us apart from the rest of the world. Our prosperity somehow became a source of guilt. We no longer believed we deserved and had earned our greatness.
6: Also warning about transferring decisions to global bureaucracies and calling this an inflection point for civilization. President Trump heads to Texas, where the state attorney general Ken Paxton is in a tight Senate race. And Axios reports he's describing the conflict with Iran and gas and diesel prices as a drag on his campaign.
8: That leaked audio of Paxton criticizing President Trump's policies again makes him the only Republican in recent memory to say something negative about President Trump and not immediately get counterpunched by the president. That is a significant thing, and it goes to show how critical Texas is to the folks here.
6: Fox's Peter Ducey at the White House. In the latest Fox polling, Democrat James Tallarico has a two-point edge over Paxton. Forecasters warning the Gulf Coast to prepare for Tropical Storm Isaias, which has formed off eastern Mexico, expected to strengthen into the first Atlantic hurricane this season tomorrow before a possible landfall between Mississippi and the Florida Panhandle late Friday or early Saturday. A solemn day of remembrance in Israel, 3 years since the October 7th Hamas attacks that killed more than 1,200 with others taken hostage to Gaza. Natalie Samandaji survived the massacre at the Nova Music Festival.
9: I owe it to all those who no longer have a voice, who can't tell their story, who can't share the truth about what happened on that day. I owe it to them to be their voice.
6: She says she also has compassion for innocent lives lost on the other side. 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
7: From the 11 Alert Team at KKTV, here's Southern Colorado's most accurate forecast on KVOR.
8: Plenty of sunshine this morning, some clouds over the higher elevations, more clouds pushing into the lower terrain by the afternoon, but overall still plenty of sunshine, mostly dry and warm temperatures, highs in the low 80s. With the KKTV 11 Alert Weather, I'm meteorologist Kevin Bloomberg.
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11: All right, 844-484-3872, 844-4-THE-USA. That's the way to join us today. From coast to coast, from sea to shining sea. Holy cow, the Secretary of State, Marco Rubio, just gave a big speech in Greece in front of that incredible Acropolis of Athens. Reminding Western civilization of our inheritance. We'll have some of that audio coming up for you later in the program, but a great speech, as usual, poetic. It's the kind of thing that uplifts the human spirit. Marco Rubio, a very talented orator, and he gives a great address today, just reminding people about the inheritance we have, as especially the people of the United States, but certainly any country that has had democratic influences throughout Western civilization. Athenian democracy from Athens, Greece, played such a huge role in the American founding. You know, for our founders, James Madison, very attuned to what it meant to give power to the people. But simultaneously, they were also worried about the perils of the tyranny of a majority. They didn't want to see people crushed by the tyranny of the majority, which is why we don't have a direct democracy in the United States. The left loves to misuse that word all the time. We have a democracy. Well, not quite. Actually, we have a constitutional republic, and that spills out of the wisdom of the ages. Aristotle gives us an understanding that you can have a constitutional republic that is composed of each of the various elements of power being represented, from from the one to the few to the many. That's how you end up with a president and a Senate and a House of Representatives. I won't go through all of it today. Marco Rubio went through it in such a poetic way today. We'll get to it on the show. But I love that. And it's Marco Rubio just reminding Western civilization, defend what you've inherited. Defend it. Stand up for it. It's what's made you great. Remember it. Another message from what I would say is a very talented administration. J.D. Vance and Marco Rubio have been very good at delivering this message globally, and they keep doing it. Great speech today. Now, back in the United States, we have people who don't understand anything about our history, or if they do, they're betraying it outright.
0: I want to make sure.
11: The Democrats are absolutely doubling down once again on the most ludicrous of lies you could possibly tell. Have you been following this thing this week? I was laughing at it yesterday because of how stupid it is. They said that President Trump in Nebraska this week indicated that he would be very comfortable with Los Angeles and San Diego being nuked. It would be a, quote, small price to pay, is what the media keeps telling us, if those two cities were nuked off the face of the earth. Now, it's a political question. That's a little confusing, isn't it, Jim? Because isn't San Diego the place where we have a lot of conservatives?
0: I tell people,
11: yes.
0: You know,
11: yeah, there's a lot of Republicans down there in Southern California, in the San Diego area. So President Trump, again, just this, let's walk through the illogic of all of this. President Trump would be comfortable with nuking a city that contains a lot of the people who support him. That's the contention today from these Democrats. Make it make sense. Of course, none of it makes sense. None of it makes sense at all. But in order to help your understanding of this particular idiocy, here's what the president actually said in Nebraska the other day. He was talking about energy prices being a little high as a result of the war and how that is a small price to pay. We wouldn't want American cities to be blown up. Here's the president.
12: I want to see a tremendous victory. You want to see a tremendous victory because it verifies all the things we did. And again, remember, with the war, it's just artificial. It's a little bit high. It's a small price to pay for keeping the world safe, keeping our country safe. They can take out a city. Let them take out Los Angeles. Let them take out San Diego. This is a very small price to pay. And it's going to be over with very soon. It's essentially almost over with.
11: Is it possible to be clearer? I mean, the guy straight up says energy prices are high. That's a small price to pay. We don't want them to nuke places like Los Angeles and San Diego. The media turns that into, oh, he wants to nuke Los Angeles and San Diego. He'd be great with that. In fact, I don't know if you saw this, Jim. Maze Moore has discovered another version of this from a few days ago. October 2nd, that would have been 5 days ago. The president of the United States said this about Mobile, Alabama. Now, in the words of the left, Trump is comfortable with Mobile,
0: Richard
11: Alabama
0: Randall,
11: getting
0: join
11: nuked.
0: Me Thursday morning.
11: Does that make
0: we'll
11: any
0: be
11: sense?
0: Talking
11: listen to
0: about
11: this.
0: But the
12: remember
0: children
12: about
0: are
12: the
0: not
12: oil,
0: for sale
12: they're
0: Act.
12: Paying a price.
0: The Protect Girls
12: but boy, is that a small
0: Act.
12: Price.
0: And protect kids
12: then
0: from irreversible
12: what it would
0: sex
12: be
0: change
12: if these lunatics
0: Act.
12: Were allowed to
0: all
12: have a nuclear weapon
0: morning,
12: and used it on Mobile,
0: Monday.
12: Alabama.
11: Guys, it's the same talking point. He just changes the proper noun. He just changes the city. He just says, hey, I don't want to see that happen.
0: The whole thing is just the end.
11: The energy price being a little high, small price to pay.
0: We'll talk about it Thursday, 8 until
11: then. Boy, I am so glad that President Trump has defunded the federal taxpayer component of PBS. Did you see what PBS NewsHour did with this last night?
0: I wouldn't mind.
11: Listen to the hackery that aired on the public broadcasting system last night on PBS NewsHour, as they claim that Donald Trump was advocating for the nuking of American cities.
13: President Trump is facing bipartisan backlash today after comments at a campaign rally in which he suggested that Iran could take out two cities in California.
11: Oh, my goodness.
12: It's a small price to pay for keeping the world safe, keeping our country safe. They can take out a city. Let them take out Los Angeles. Let them take out San Diego. This is a very small price to pay, and it's going to be over with very soon.
11: Do you hear what they did? That's the whole clip. That's the whole clip that PBS played. Dishonest hacks. It's amazing. Remember when Joe Biden couldn't walk across a stage at a California fundraiser? Remember that?
14: Remember when we saw the video of it and we said, boy, that's a problem. Why is George Clooney leading Joe Biden off the stage? Why is the president having so much trouble getting off of a stage? How's that happening? And then when you noticed it, the media told you not to believe your lying eyes. They said this is what they call a cheap fake. Remember that? They invented a whole new word for it. They said it's a cheap fake. That it's a distortion of real video, that the video is being misrepresented by those nasty conservatives who are looking at it and telling you to conclude things from it. It's a cheap fake. They said that media talking point was delivered straight from the single dumbest person to serve as White House press secretary ever, Karine Jean-Pierre, Karinj. She goes, it's a cheap fake. The media repeated it. Cheap fake. Cheap fake, they all said. Later, George Clooney would admit that that was a disaster on stage. The media would memory hole their whole effort to try and mislead you. And then they would use it as a predicate to try and throw Joe Biden out of the race, which they succeeded in doing. That actually happened. All of those things actually happen in real life. And here, when you can listen to the entirety of a Trump speech, you can listen to 30 seconds of Trump speech, and you know exactly what he's talking about. The media will straight up distort it beyond recognition and then attack the distortion. And so PBS puts together its, quote, news hour last night and immediately lies to its audience. Oh, yeah, Trump wanted to nuke L.A. He said he'd be comfortable with that. He'd be very comfortable with nuking L.A. and San Diego. They lie.
12: This is a very small price to pay, and it's going to be over with very soon.
13: California's Democratic lawmakers condemned the remarks, and Republican congressional candidate and Navy veteran Jim Desmond said he vehemently disagrees, saying, quote, no American city is expendable.
14: Who is that idiot?
13: The White House countered that Mr. Trump was misunderstood and was arguing that the war is preventing Iran from ever having such capability.
14: Whoever at the White House said, I don't even know if PBS is accurately quoting them, so it can't be, might not be the White House's fault here. The PBS might be lying about that, too. But if the actual phrase was misunderstood, that the president was, quote, misunderstood, somebody at the White House said that, I'm here to tell you that's wrong as well. He wasn't misunderstood. He's intentionally being distorted. Intentionally. They're lying. It's not a mistake. It's an attack. And a vile one at that. But that said, as vile as it is, and you and I have become accustomed to their terrible behavior, and you and I are saddened about it, and you and I pray for the improvement of their minds and souls. That, having said all of that, it is weird, though, the extent to which this is a total red pill. You understand what I mean by this? Like, the left is so desperate for an attack against President Trump, they have to make one up. It's kind of like what they do with racism. They're always accusing people of racism who are not racist at all. Meanwhile, the left is completely dominated by racism and bigotry. But they'll make these accusations, and you're like, is that true? And then it turns out a lot of what they're saying is just hoaxes. They just come up with hoaxes. In the absence of actual racism to point to, they have to generate it themselves and then point at it. It's kind of the Southern Poverty Law Center's entire business model, isn't it? Where they spend money in order to generate, you know, the Charlottesville rally. the very people that Donald Trump condemned and the media lied to you about it. It's a series of hoaxes, isn't it? But here's the president just telling the truth, just saying, I'm trying to denuclearize Iran, and one of the costs of that is energy goes up. And then PBS lies. And then they have to get they're getting really desperate about it because they don't want him to win the midterms. They want Democrats to win. Gavin Newsom released an entire podcast on this subject yesterday. Now, I thought, last I checked, Jim, isn't Gavin Newsom the governor of a state? I thought greasy Gavin Newsom was the governor of an entire state on the West
12: Coast.
14: Yes! Yes, okay, all right, good. I'm just checking. Because he has time, apparently, for podcasting. And in his podcasting, he's just lying. He's just lying. Here he is yesterday. I'm Gavin Newsom, and I have something I have to tell you.
15: So if you didn't think the November election mattered, just considered what just happened. The president of the United States, the same one who sent in the National Guard into Los Angeles, sent 700 active duty Marines to the second largest city in the United States of America, just invited Iran to take out Los Angeles and San Diego, where, by the way, over 130,000 active duty personnel are stationed.
14: But to be clear, as you're listening to this, you know what Gavin Newsom the average American voter? That you're a moron. His position is, you are so stupid, you are such a sucker, you will fall for this. And it is so desperate. Gavin Newsom doesn't have a real line of attack. Gavin Newsom has no way to stake a claim that he's got something better to offer you than Donald Trump at all. So he's got to make it up.
15: Our best and the brightest. This is not only madness, this is dangerous, and it's deranged. And the question is self-evident. Where the hell is Congress? Where the hell are you, Speaker Johnson? Marco Rubio, the great J.D. Vance, where is your outrage? Find a backbone. Do your damn job. In the absence of that, it's time for all of us to do our job. And we'll do that. We're going to stand up this November, and we're going to put an end to the presidency of Donald Trump as we know it. We will take this country back.
14: We're going to put an end to his presidency with the midterms, which is not about replacing the president. It's about changing who controls Congress. I mean, the whole thing is so stupid. But you heard it there. The whole reason I'm telling you all of this is so that Democrats win the midterms. So don't check out the facts at all. Just give us power. Yeah, how about no? More ahead on The Vince Show.
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16: Hi, I'm Chuck McDowell, the timeshare cancellation guy and founder of Wesley Financial Group. And I want to set the record straight. I am not an attorney. I've never wanted to be an attorney. And the truth is, I really don't even like attorneys. 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
14: You know, by yesterday morning, it was super obvious. In fact, within seconds of the president making, just literally uttering his remarks in Nebraska, it was obvious that he was talking about energy prices and not about nuking Los Angeles. But the Democrats, as of yesterday afternoon, I was very interested in the timing. That Gavin Newsom podcast I just played for you, that little bit of audio from Greasy Gavin Newsom, that came out at 4 o'clock Eastern time yesterday, 4.04 p.m. specifically. I have very detailed notes, as Jim knows. 4.04 p.m., Gavin Newsom puts that out. 4.06 p.m., Chuck Schumer put out a tweet attacking President Trump, calling him deranged and delusional, soon to be defeated. Once again, they're pretending like the midterms is where you remove the president. These people have no concern whatsoever about the actual rules and how any of this works. He said that Trump referred to Americans as, quote, collateral damage in his illegal war that nobody asked for. It's a special kind of depravity. He's weak and feeble and on and on. And then we got Kamala Harris up. She's even when she gets the talking points, she's a little bit more slow-witted. She was out at in the 5 o'clock hour. It took her over an hour to join the party. 5:14 p.m. last night. She writes, Californians' lives are not expendable in Donald Trump's unhinged, reckless war in Iran. This is yet another callous comment from the tyrant in the White House, she calls him. So I don't think, candidly, I don't think that's a coincidence. I don't think any of this is a coincidence. Like, this decision by the left yesterday to have all of their screechiest, loudest, dumbest voices all speak at the very same moment or within the same hour or so, where they all doubled down on what by that point was so obviously a lie. That's not a coincidence. That was coordinated. This is kind of stinks like Obama, to be candid with you, kind of an Obama special, that the establishment just made a decision yesterday. We're going with this. And I'm telling you, this is a sign of their desperation. And as their desperation grows, my cause for celebration grows. It means that they've got very crappy internals, that the midterms are not going the way they were hoping. They've got to make stuff up. You know, President Trump yesterday was listing out some of the successes as he was talking to the press. And he's got a great case to make. He's got a great case to make for why he needs backup in Washington. Listen to this guy.
24: What do you see as the number one issue for American voters in the midterm?
25: Well, I don't know exactly. When you look at the American voters, we're doing better. We're taking in trillions of dollars of investment. We have more jobs. You know, more people are working in America today than at any time in history. The poverty rate is the best it's ever been in terms of individual.
14: Yeah.
25: That includes African American, Asian American, Hispanic American. Poverty rate is the single best poverty rate, meaning lowest poverty rate we've ever had. The individual rate on individual people are making more money than they've ever made. And if you take a look around, we have more jobs right now in the United States of America than at any time in the history of our country.
14: That sounds pretty good to me. I think each of those on an individual basis would be the kind of thing that you could run a presidential reelect on. Poverty rates record lows, household income rates record highs, more Americans employed than at any point in our country's history. Are massive wins. The border stitched up nice and secure. 3 million illegals deported. 300,000 federal government employees given the pink slips. The private sector growing. He's got a case to make. And the media is working overtime to prevent him from making it by lying. I've got more details ahead on The Vince Show.
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6: I'm Jim Arthur in the KVOR 24/7 News Center. Two juveniles were picked up by Colorado Springs Police this morning for an alleged auto theft. Police were called about a stolen car in the 4000 block of West Meadows Drive. Parents of a 13-year-old said their car was stolen and their child was in that vehicle. The two punks ditched the car near Highway 115 close to Fort Carson. They ran into a field. Colorado Springs Police and Fort Carson Military Police surrounded the area and eventually convinced the juveniles to surrender, and the car was recovered. A company out of Littleton will open a manufacturing center in Colorado Springs near the Colorado Springs Airport, which will create 123 local jobs. The company is AccuPrecision. They're an aerospace company that makes custom machine parts and assemblies for aerospace and industrial companies. The Colorado Springs Chamber and Economic Development Corporation announced Tuesday the plant should be operational by the spring of 2028. The company says 123 jobs will be created with their expansion to Colorado Springs. And a woman was arrested last night by Springs police, accused of robbery. A female went into a business in the 1700 block of Briargate Boulevard and stole a number of items. She drove off and avoided efforts by Springs police to stop her. But they had a drone in the air and tracked her to a home in the 1100 block of East Moreno. She was arrested at that location. The suspect, identified as Diane Alvarado, police suspect she may have been involved in other crimes last month. KVOR weather from the 11 Alert team at KKTV. More of the same beautiful weather, maybe some clouds this afternoon. Mild, highs will be in the low 80s, and more of the same on tap for Thursday and Friday. I'm Jim Arthur. 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
14: You know, I think it's really important that you are tuned to how sad and desperate the left is right now. They're very desperate. They're so desperate for a Trump scandal. They're perpetually desperate for a Trump scandal. It's funny. It's like Donald Trump's philosophy is the never-ending quest for leverage as he tries to make deals with everybody. The left's philosophy is the never-ending quest for power, the never-ending quest for Trump scandals. And they never have real ones, so they're constantly generating hoaxes. Hoaxes that the president has to defeat, sometimes in the court of public opinion, sometimes in actual courtrooms. The president constantly at war with the left as they try and summon all these hoaxes to defeat him and the people who put him in office. And, you know, another expression of this is their attacks on the various Republican candidates. You see this secret audio, this unearthed audio today of Ken Paxton out of Texas? This came to us by way of, Jim, was this Axios? This was Axios this morning that published this, a kind of a D.C. publication. They get a hold of some audio. The audio is, I guess, secretly recorded and given to Axios, and now Axios is publishing it. And they're trying to make a really big deal out of this because they're like, man, this was not meant for public dissemination. Now, I've told you before about the rule here in general, and I'm sure at some point I'll be proven wrong, but maybe not. The general rule here is you don't get undercover audio of Republicans that produces anything all that scandalous. It's always just, oh, they say the same things behind closed doors that they say in public, or the views that they have behind closed doors are entirely consistent with reality. You can't say the same thing about Democrats. Democrats are constantly being caught on hidden cameras and hidden microphones saying the most insane possible things, whether it's about gender or what they want to do to your paycheck, how much they want to take out of it, how little regard they have for you as a voter, what they're going to do once they get power, how they have to just lie to you, like Dan Osborne, the guy, that Democrat running in Nebraska. I just have to lie to them until I get power and then I can do whatever I want. That's the kind of audio that you usually capture that gets surfaced publicly. But here's Ken Paxton. Let's find out how scandalous this is. Ready? So here he is meeting with people and somebody asks him about what he's hearing from voters. What are the kinds of things you're hearing from voters? Let's hear the scandalous reaction that Ken Paxton gives. assuming this audio could actually play for me. Stand by. One more attempt at this, and then I'll ask Jim to do it. Stand by. Here we go.
0: So what are the issues that are dragging on you? I mean, what are people thinking about tariffs? Do they see that in any connection? What are they thinking?
8: It's
0: the war.
8: Gas. The war, it's gas prices, it's diesel. It's over $6 a gallon of diesel. I mean,
14: it's war, it's gas prices, it's diesel being over $6 a gallon. Ladies and gentlemen, Ken Paxton is aware of reality. That's what are the voters talking about? The stuff that's impacting them directly is the answer to that question. That's what the voters are talking. This is the scandal? This is what I'm supposed to have my jaw drop open over? My jaw's dropping open over the fact that you thought this was a news story. Axios just ran an entire piece predicated on Ken Paxton getting caught discussing the cost of energy being important to voters. Am I going crazy here? That sounds competent to me. That sounds like a guy who's actually concerned with the needs of voters, who would be the right kind of guy to send to the Senate. In other words, he understands the problems voters are facing and how he has to play a role in helping to address them. That's precisely what you want. Meanwhile, the undercover audio we get of James Talafrico, his opponent, is him name-dropping his favorite drag queens without hesitation and saying that the oil industry needs to go. It's like a cassette tape in the 1980s. It's destined for extinction. We've got to get rid of it. That's who James Talafrico is. James Talafrico, who stands at church pulpits and says that the Bible is dedicated to aborting more children. That's who James Talafrico is. Ken Paxton says voters are concerned about energy. James Talafrico says we need to destroy the energy industry. They are not the same. They are not the same. To be clear, the media are not really covering James Talafrico's audio. They're not covering the undercover footage. They're not covering what's going on at his whack job church where they say that Jesus probably didn't exist. And if he did, he didn't die for us. And that the resurrection didn't literally happen. That's what the Talafrico church is saying, the Church of Talafrico. But the media don't cover that. But Ken Paxton says that voters are concerned about energy prices. Suddenly, that's a big scandal. It's so crazy. We got more. Matt Foldy, the great reporter, Matt Foldy. He's got some undercover audio for us. This comes to us from Talafrico World. The Talafrico campaign, this is a Talafrico campaign worker, saying that most of the people who work on the campaign are Marxists and free Palestine whack jobs. Listen to this.
9: I completely understand. Most of my coworkers are also like that far. So we get it. It's more so the thing of like, I guess like the vehicle kind of, because we're trying to flip this red seat.
14: Yeah.
9: So basically his stance on Palestine is morally what is being done to the Palestinians is morally reprehensible. Like it should not be done. No funding should be given to do the things that Israel is doing to Palestinians. At the same time, he does believe that the U.S. should still provide support for the Iron Dome.
11: So,
9: which is,
11: and no, don't get me wrong, I rock with him. I rock with James, but like, yo,
9: no,
11: that's
9: yeah,
11: like two fucking out of both sides of your mouth. Like, it's an occupation.
9: Right. No, I understand. I guess how you say it differently is that he does still believe that the Iron Dome should be supported. So the Iron Dome is the thing to like protect Israelis from like.
14: So this audio I know is a little hard to hear. I mean, it's just incoherent mostly. But he's again, they've got the Free Palestine radicals, the people who are like, you know, burning down France right now on the campaign. And then, you know, then they also are there are a bunch of Marxists here.
9: Attacks on other countries.
11: Defense system that they have.
9: Yeah, the defense system.
11: Basically paid for by American tax dollars.
9: Yeah. Yes. many people do agree that that is not a firm enough stance. In his mind, protecting Palestinian civilians by like making sure that nothing is being given to Israel to hurt them, and to make sure that Israel is being held accountable for what they're doing to them.
10: That's amazing.
9: And also making sure that the civilians that live in Israel are protected. For him, aligns with him.
14: Now, in the midst of all this nonsense, I mean, you would think that would be a bigger story on October 7th than Ken Paxton is concerned about the cost of living, right? I mean, in terms of like a screaming scandal, wouldn't this be a bigger one for the media? Like in real life?
12: Yes.
14: If the news media bore any resemblance to reality whatsoever, you would think. You would think. Yet, nary a mention. No, it's Matt Foldy who's doing it. It's great conservative independent journalists who are doing these things. James O'Keefe and his undercover footage. I mean, that's how we find out about real things. The legacy media is where you go to be completely misled about what's going on in your world. You turn to the PBS NewsHour. Hey, what's happening? Oh, Trump is just casually suggesting Iran nuke Los Angeles. What? Is he really doing that? No, he's not really doing that. Is the media lying to you about that? Yes, yes, they are. They're desperate. They're super desperate. I was on with Dan Bongino on his podcast this morning, and he was asking me about this. He said, you know, Vince, what do you think? He goes, the idea here is either the pollsters are going to be wrong. In other words, there's only going to be one big loser in the election. It's either the pollsters are going to be the losers or the Republican Party are going to be the losers. Those are the options here. Now, of course, if the Republican Party ended up being the losers, the most consequential losers in that conversation are going to be the American people. If the Democrats get more power, it's going to be the American people who take it the hardest. We have to bear the consequences of that. But talking about the pollsters, and I just told Dan, I was like, look, never in my life have I seen a bigger disconnect between reality and the news media than I do right now. I've never seen a bigger disconnect. The stuff you are hearing on these nightly newscasts in so many ways bears no resemblance to what's actually going on in your own country or around the world. None. It's an entire agitprop operation dedicated to trying to figure out ways to convince you to support the Democrats or give them power. That's it. And on this question about the pollsters, I was reflecting on our conversation last week with the vice president. Remember, I sat down with J.D. Vance last week at the White House, which was great. It was nice to talk to him. We got about 25 minutes with him. And I was asking him about his attitude for the midterms. You know, what are his concerns? What do you think? And he was right to flag the polls. He said, you know, these polls, when they're being used in the media as some sort of indication that there's a blue wave coming or whatever, it bears repeating and remembering the way that these polls have been so consistently wrong in the past, especially in the Trump era. So many times Trump voters completely outperform polling expectations when they show up on election day, when they show up during now election season in the United States of America. And the one example that the vice president drilled down on that I found so instructive, and I remember this in the 2024 election, you're going to remember it too when I tell you, is the polling out of Iowa. In the closing days of the election, the 2024 election in Iowa, one of the so-called gold standard pollsters in the entire country, a woman by the name of Ann Seltzer, running this Seltzer polling firm, S-E-L-Z-E-R, she had concluded that Kamala Harris was destined for a victory in Iowa. And this was considered huge news by the legacy media. They were running this story everywhere. It was their A block. Kamala's going to win this thing. If she's going to win Iowa, she's going to win the whole country. It is over. It was a bellwether for what was about to happen in the 2024 election. And of course, you know what happened next. The election takes place, and not only does Donald Trump win Iowa, he wins the country. He wins every swing state. And the Seltzer polling miss was not 1 or 2 points. Went back this morning and checked. It was 16 points. The miss was catastrophic. The poll had no value, no utility whatsoever, other than as a propaganda effort to convince the country that this whole thing was a fait accompli, that Kamala Harris had it in the bag, that Donald Trump had no chance to win, and that every Trump voter should just stay home because wasting the calories and the gas money wouldn't be worth it. That's really what was going on. In the end, in 2024, Trump supporters, that would be supporters of our country, made it too big to rig. Much too big to rig. Whether by pollsters or people meddling in the actual electoral process itself. It was too big to rig. And so as I watch these acts of desperation by the left, whether it's Talifrico pretending to be a normal person, whether it's Abdul El-Sayed pretending like he has no idea who Hassan Piker is, or it's the media cooking up fake scandals about Donald Trump saying Los Angeles needs to be nuked, or that Ken Paxton, it's so scandalous that he, what, let's check our notes, cares about the concerns of voters. When you see them acting this desperate, it should be cause for optimism. It's a sign that not only can we win this thing, we appear to be winning this thing. And their only hope is to dissuade you from helping us get to the finish line. Don't let them do it. Their desperation should be cause for your celebration. It is for me. More ahead on The Vince Show.
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14: We go to the phones. That's where we find Joe calling in from Woodbridge, Virginia, listening on WMAL in Washington, D.C. Hello, Joe. Good to have you on the Vince Show, sir. Go ahead.
23: Hey, thanks for having me, Vince. Hey, you know, the thing with the whole lies that the media is portraying about Donald Trump, here's a thought on how to finally shame them. How about we get Steve Miller to host the White House news conference, and he strolls out, and President Trump strolls out next to him, stone-faced, doesn't say a word. And then Miller faces the media, and he says to them, now I'm going to show you why Donald Trump calls you the fake news media and a threat to democracy and an enemy of the people. And then he starts showing them the fake clips, the Very Fine People clip, the BBC clip, the January 6th clip, the LA and San Diego clip. He shows them what they did, how they edited it. And then he also shows them the full speeches. Then he turns, after about 15 minutes, he turns to the media and he says to them, does anyone here want to now apologize to President Trump and the American people? I mean, I would like to see these people exposed, shame-faced, you know, before everybody. I mean, it's time to do it. I mean, I've never seen anyone do that, you know, put together a montage of how they've edited all his clips, how they lie about him, and then back-to-back show what Donald Trump really said. And expose them once and for all.
14: Yes. Well, that act of putting those things together, something we've done here on this program. We've had, I know there's some good social media guys who do that. Maze Moore comes to mind. Too many to mention. But I think you're right. It's just a concentrated location where more people could wake up to this. Now people may be listening to your suggestion, Joe, and say, hey, look, you know, we're constantly trying to tell the truth. The White House is constantly trying to tell the truth. And the media is constantly trying to censor this story from getting out there. Fine, we understand that, but I don't think it's worth giving up on. I think that every time you do this, somebody wakes up. These are red pill moments, Joe. And just like, for instance, that Charlottesville hoax, where this claim that Donald Trump was somehow like praising the KKK and white supremacists flies directly in the face of reality when he said white supremacists and the KKK, they should be condemned totally. That was the actual quote. The media never played that. And what would happen later on is that more and more Americans woke up once they saw the original clip and they said, wait a second, I've been lied to about this? I never knew that. There were some, Jim, you and I have seen some really big conversions to the side of sanity as a result of that episode. So in a way, as disgusting as the behavior here is by the left, and as desperate and sad and shameful as it is, it is in some sense kind of a weird opportunity, an unfortunately built opportunity to attract more people to the cause of patriotism and sanity and making America great again. These are red pill moments. And so the more you can show people what really happened and how the people who are supposed to be telling them the truth are instead lying their rears off, the better. It's good. It helps people wake up. Another red pill moment right here in the United States. More ahead on The Vince Show.
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4: A failed execution leads to a court date in Tennessee. I'm Lisa Brady, Fox News. Attorneys for convicted killer Krista Pike are asking a judge to order state corrections officials to preserve evidence.
5: A week after she survived two rounds of lethal injection, Pike's lawyers say she is awake and speaking at a hospital. But they say her arms have burns and blisters, and she faces a long recovery while handcuffed and shackled to her hospital bed.
4: Fox's Jonathan Sary. They're also urging the Tennessee governor to commute her death sentence to life in prison. The U.S. State Department and the World Health Organization want more information from Russia about the recent death of a worker in a lab that studies deadly pathogens, including the plague. The worker reportedly got sick with pneumonia, and Russian officials have not revealed any specific pathogen found after testing.
6: We would like more information to understand which laboratory tests were conducted, which pathogens were evaluated, and if this individual didn't die from plague, then how did she die?
4: The WHO Acting Director of Epidemic and Pandemic Management, Dr. Maria Van Kerkhove, Russia's health watchdog, is offering assurances there's no risk of a widespread outbreak of deadly disease, no one in quarantine showing any symptoms of illness, and they're winding down their precautionary measures. Secretary of State Marco Rubio says civilization is at an inflection point.
7: The history of Greece shows us an image of ourselves. It shows us that ours is the inheritance of great heroes, and that we should be proud, that we should be intensely proud of where we come from.
4: Calling for a renewal of the Western spirit during a speech in Athens. President Trump continues his midterm blitz, traveling to Texas, mainly to rally support for State Attorney General Ken Paxton, who's in a tight Senate race and has been critical of some Trump policies recently. He's trailing Democrat James Tallarico by 2 points in the latest Fox News polling. 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
9: Plenty of sunshine this morning, some clouds over the higher elevations, more clouds pushing into the lower terrain by the afternoon, but overall still plenty of sunshine, mostly dry and warm temperatures, highs in the low 80s. With the KKTV 11 Alert Weather, I'm meteorologist Kevin Bloomberg.
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13: All right, 844-484-3872, 844-4 the USA. That's the way to join us today, from coast to coast, from sea to shining sea. Marco Rubio going to Athens, Greece today, speaking with the at the Acropolis. What a beautiful scene. This was, Jim, I would say the advance work was excellent here. This was well staged. As Marco Rubio gave an incredible address on what our inheritance is in Western civilization and why we have to work so hard to protect it. Let's hear a little bit from the Secretary of State today and yet another, I would say, uplifting speech for humanity.
14: Now, I know that to modern ears, what I just described, this way of life may sound odd. It may even sound cruel. The ideal of many ideologies in our time is frankly become a world of perfect safety, a world devoid of risk or failure, where neither the glory of victory nor the shame of defeat. Too often, these days, we build downward. We design our standards to ensure that no one will lose. We preoccupy ourselves more with the comfort of the worst than the potential of the best. We hold the most exceptional things among us hostage to the average, the ordinary, the mediocre. The men who made the Parthenon, they built upwards. They held that the highest and most noble aspiration in life was to surpass all others, to strive to be the best in all things. The ancient Greek city-states were filled. They were filled with intense passion and rivalry and faction and conflict. But from that constant struggle for distinction, from that came the great flowering of art and philosophy and political and intellectual energy that would transform a collective of Mediterranean cities into the birthplace of the greatest civilization in the world.
13: Secretary of State, recognizing the power of human potential, recognizing the gift of our humanity, the spirit of adventure, the agony of defeat, saying that our forebears, they took great risks. They achieved great things. And that we shouldn't settle for mediocrity. We shouldn't prioritize comfort. We shouldn't dull what makes us human. He's right. You know, in the United States, you can kind of detect that it's not just here, but it's certainly around the world. The global left is doing this. There are these competing ideologies. On one hand, you have normal people who are proud of what their ancestors have created and given them. They understand that they have responsibility for that inheritance. They understand that they want to leave the world to their children better than they found it. That's one side of it. And then on the other side, you have the left, which is preaching a politics of self-loathing, of destruction, of chaos, that we're not the inheritors of something great, that you are thieves, that you exist on stolen land. This is what they mean when they do these so-called land acknowledgments. It's a way of telling the audience that nothing good that you have in life is of your own doing. Your ancestors gave you nothing. In fact, everything that's good in your life was stolen. That's the message. The message is that you don't deserve your borders, that your borders are bigoted, that your intolerance is some sort of moral deficiency. You have to open up your country to invasion. It's the only way. That's the message. The message isn't about taking great risks, building great things, going on new adventures. The message is about how do we tear this down? What do we burn down next? Which police precinct needs to be razed to the ground? What can we deface? What great art can we take down? What architecture can we ruin? When the president of the United States pitches ideas that are wrapped up in how do we enhance your understanding of the beauty of your country? How do we uplift the human spirit? How can we regild the statues in Washington, D.C.? How can we get the fountains back up and running? How can we get the monuments to become a place of pride, clean, functioning, safe? How can we make Union Station, the train station at the entrance to Washington, D.C., the kind of place that welcomes tourists and American citizens to their own capital, and they can arrive with some sense of awe and wonder for what our founders have created? How can we do that? And when the president tries to advance those missions, have you noticed that the left is constantly rooting against them? Not only rooting against them, but outright sabotaging them, vandalizing them, attempting to stop him, suing him in court to prevent any expression of beauty from taking place. We are definitely not the same. These are ideologies that are completely at war with one another. And yes, it's a spiritual battle, too. It's a spiritual battle. It's conservatives who are the best at preserving the earth. It's conservatives who have a love of nature. It's conservatives who have a love of the gifts that we've been given by God. It's the left that leaves trash on your borders and attacks what it even means to be an American citizen, suggests it has no value. So there's a reason that in this case, Marco Rubio, there's a reason that Marco Rubio is giving this speech in front of the birthplace of so many of these great democratic values that we have inside of our system in Athens. There's a reason he's doing this here. But this message is not merely for Americans. It's for the world. It's to remind them, everyone, all of us in Western civilization, what we've inherited and what's worth protecting. Why there is value to restoring great, great works of art, our histories. Why there's immense value in that and teaching our children about this. And making them have some sense of appreciation for what they've inherited. Here's Marco Rubio saying that shame is something. It's shame that's being taught in the West. That you're being taught to have guilt about what you've inherited.
14: Today, too much of the West has forgotten this quality. Over time, we in the West came to feel ashamed of the very things that made us exceptional. We felt embarrassed that our achievements set us apart from the rest of the world. Our prosperity somehow became a source of guilt. We no longer believed we deserved and had earned our greatness. The word nationalism became a dirty word. And so we tore down our monuments, we condemned our own history, and in too many places we taught our children to be ashamed of the countries they would inherit.
13: That's right.
14: In the process, we opened our borders and outsourced our industry and allowed our militaries to wither and to decay. And with every passing year, we seemed to outsource more of our sovereignty, transferring our decisions to global bureaucracies far beyond the reach of our control.
13: It's an important message. I'm glad to hear this from Marco Rubio. I'm very glad to hear this from Marco Rubio. Not least of all because he represents us as our top diplomat, as the Secretary of State. You know, John F. Kennedy had written a book. It became a book upon his death called Nation of Immigrants. And in a republication of it a couple years back, Marco Rubio was blurbed on the back of it as very supportive of JFK's tome. And again, that word Nation of Immigrants, we've talked about this before. Is used in, especially in the modern era, the entire point of it is to try and dull your appreciation for the reality that we are a nation of Americans, built and made great by Americans. Now, do we welcome immigrants into the United States? Well, yeah, our history has been full of that, but that doesn't mean we're a nation of immigrants. It's a phrase designed to mislead your understanding of our nation's history. And so when I see Marco Rubio's name attached to a book with that title, Nation of Immigrants, it annoys me. It annoys me. But I'll tell you what doesn't annoy me. When I hear Marco Rubio giving an historic address like this in Athens, Greece, I love this. I love this. Yeah, I take it as an immense sign of encouragement. And he says that we've got to make a choice. He said today, you know, we have a choice. We have to make a choice as the West in Western civilization. Where are we headed?
14: And now, today, we find ourselves at a crossroads, because the next decade and the decisions we make will write the story of the next century. The course we take will determine whether the West maintains its place at the head of the world or resigns itself to a future of atrophy and servitude and decline. We will either choose to act now or lose the choice to act at all.
13: That's right. Are we going to safeguard our inheritance, our liberty? Are we going to safeguard that, or are we going to abandon it? This is the choice before us. What a great address by the Secretary of State. President Trump is surrounded by a great team. I don't care what anybody says. Like these guys, happy they're on our side. And I don't know about you, but I'm going to keep fighting for what I've inherited. More ahead on The Vince Show.
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13: I'm very proud to tell you about our next sponsor, Preborn. Love Preborn, what they represent and what they're doing. I've got some very good news for you. Over 50,000 unborn babies have been saved, and more than 5,100 new commitments to Christ have happened through the ministry of Preborn this year alone. Now, how is this happening? How is it even possible? Well, here's the message from Dan Steiner. He's the president at Preborn. He says this, quote, "Because of you, we can invite mothers considering abortion into a Preborn network clinic to see their baby. 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
0: All right, one more for you from Secretary Rubio from Greece today, saying this.
23: Under President Trump, the United States has made its choice. We choose the unapologetic pursuit of national power, to take back control of our critical supply chains, to reindustrialize our economy, to rebuild our defense, to fight for dominance of the technologies and industries of the future. We choose to reach for new frontiers in advanced manufacturing and superintelligence, in drones, weapons, and warfare, in chips, minerals, cyber, and every other domain of human possibility, to unleash our energy, to rebuild our factories, to return our astronauts to the moon, and launch a new age of exploration in space.
0: Look, this is so good. I'm sitting there, I was actually thinking as he was saying all of this, like, what about the space mission? It's one of the most amazing relationships of our time. President Trump, Elon Musk. It's gone in fits and starts, hasn't it? You know, early in the administration, Elon got radicalized by how deranged the left is, as the left was leading attacks on Elon's family, trying to convince his children they were born in the wrong bodies. That was a radicalizing experience for Elon, and he said, I'm done with these people. I can't be associated with these Democrats. I have to support President Trump and help get him elected. And Elon did do that. As the administration began, you get Elon Musk leading the Department of Government Efficiency, and now the government has a much better understanding. The people of the United States, most importantly, have a much better understanding of where the money's flowing, what it's being spent on. As a result of those efforts now, we've been able to trim so much of that government spending. In fact, we've shrunk the size of the federal government workforce by over 10% now, just in this short window of time where we've had President Trump back in office. That's been a really big deal. Of course, there was a falling out between Elon and the president for a short time, and then the two of them get back together because they realize that whatever differences they might have, fighting for a great American future is more important. And this past week, I saw Elon Musk alongside a guy called Palmer Luckey and the former Speaker of the House, Newt Gingrich. They've all joined forces with the Department of Defense to focus on the future of warfare and helping bring America not only through this century, but into the next. Just amazing people with that spirit of adventure that Marco Rubio was talking about, an immense concern about the well-being of Americans, the people of this country, and space. Elon wants to get to Mars. For the first time in a long time, we have people who are thinking big thoughts about what's possible. Not constrained by the challenges we're facing, but instead thinking about what else can we do? What else can we do? Where can we go? What can we achieve? And President Trump is laying the groundwork for this. Yesterday in Baltimore, you get a big announcement. For the first time since World War II, we're building a massive Navy shipyard to build the next generation of submarines, nuclear submarines. Think about what this would be if Kamala Harris were president of the United States. Where would we be? We wouldn't be talking about possibility. We wouldn't be talking about the future. Kamala Harris would be leading a full frontal assault on what it means to be an American. That's not the position we're in right now. And that's because of you. That's because you sent President Trump back to office. You keep fighting for our country. You keep having an appreciation for your inheritance, and you keep having a big vision for the future that your children are going to inherit. And as a result, we are all the beneficiaries of what you have done for this country. So I thank you for that. And I'm glad Secretary Rubio could give this address today, another refresher course on what it means to be an American, what it means to inherit these great gifts of of Western civilization, and a call to action that we keep fighting to protect it. We need to. We need to. Great, great, great speech. More on that big submarine shipyard that the president just announced. That's awesome. The left's outraged about it.
13: They wanted to steal the microphone to turn it into a dumpster fire. President Trump didn't let them. More ahead on The Vince Show.
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24: I'm Jim Arthur in the KVOR 24/7 News Center. Two juveniles were picked up by Colorado Springs police this morning for an alleged auto theft. Police were called about a stolen car in the 4000 block of West Meadows Drive. Parents of a 13-year-old said their car was stolen and their child was in that vehicle. The two punks ditched the car near Highway 115 close to Fort Carson. They ran into a field. Colorado Springs police and Fort Carson military police surrounded the area and eventually convinced the juveniles to surrender, and the car was recovered. A company out of Littleton will open a manufacturing center in Colorado Springs near the Colorado Springs Airport, which will create 123 local jobs. The company is AccuPrecision. They're an aerospace company that makes custom machine parts and assemblies for aerospace and industrial companies. The Colorado Springs Chamber and Economic Development Corporation announced Tuesday the plant should be operational by the spring of 2028. The company says 123 jobs will be created with their expansion to Colorado Springs. And a woman was arrested last night by Springs police, accused of robbery. A female went into a business in the 1700 block of Briargate Boulevard and stole a number of items. She drove off and avoided efforts by Springs police to stop her. But they had a drone in the air and tracked her to a home in the 1100 block of East Moreno. She was arrested at that location. The suspect, identified as Diane Alvarado, police suspect she may have been involved in other crimes last month. KVOR weather from the 11 Alert team at KKTV. More of the same beautiful weather, maybe some clouds this afternoon. Mild, highs will be in the low 80s, and more of the same on tap for Thursday and Friday. I'm Jim Arthur. 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
13: Well, you know, as we speak, the president stays at the White House with a bunch of his top economic officials all around him, talking about the launch of Trump accounts and how every child in America has now been automatically enrolled in an investment vehicle where they can actually generate wealth in America's equity markets. It's an amazing thing and long overdue. It's like so crazy. It's so obvious, you know, that we should be a part of the wealth generation of the country. Every kid can be now, thanks to the president. Here he is making the announcement.
9: Today we celebrate our next historic, and that's really what it is, step to ensure every American child has a fair shot at the American dream. Today I'm pleased to announce that every single eligible minor child in America has now been automatically enrolled in a Trump account. So last summer I signed the Great Big Beautiful Bill delivering the largest tax cuts in American history. And that included in there, approved by Republicans. I don't know if we had any Democrat votes. I think not. They don't vote for anything. But including the Trump accounts. And under this program, the U.S. government is automatically creating a tax-free investment account for every child to grow over the course of their lives and to be used to their benefit and for their benefit after they turn 18. So if all goes well, which I think it will, they'll end up being quite rich by the time they're 18 and then 21, and as time goes by.
13: Amazing. Just amazing. We've got the Wall Street Journal reporting that the move here ties kids' wealth building directly to the fate of companies in the stock market, depending on who donates. The administration is allowing stock donations to encourage large contributions. Officials have signaled that several people are poised to make multi-billion dollar gifts of stock because of these new rules. And as a result, stocks will start flowing into children's accounts. And charities, they say, will be able to put individual stocks into the accounts of thousands or millions of children. They can target groups of at least 5,000 sorted by age, geography, or both. And other contributions from parents, employers, and the federal government will be cash that gets invested in low-cost index funds. And then the way the government has structured this, the stock donations can't be sold for 5 years under the rules. So this won't be used for like day trading. It's going to be buy and hold situation and a chance to make a lot of money for America's children who can now be investors in the success of these American companies. We had a major stock donation announcement earlier this week. A woman by the name of Gwynne Shotwell, who's the president of SpaceX, Elon Musk's space company, is pledging more than 2 million shares to children between the ages of 11 and 17 years old who live in lower income areas of the country. So here's the president. Isn't that interesting, Jim? So we've got the president of the United States, the big, mean president of the United States, working for all the rich people, creating an investment vehicle where low-income children, the children of low-income families, can generate wealth in the United States of America, not thanks to any sort of taxpayer-robbing scheme, but instead due to the generosity of people who have succeeded inside of our system and want other people to do it too. Amazing. Just amazing. Michael Dell was on hand. You know, Michael Dell has pledged $6.25 billion to 25 million children in the United States of America already. Here he is in the Oval Office today talking about his contributions.
10: Well, thank you, Mr. President. It's a great honor for us to be back here in the White House. You know, I started a company, Dell Technologies, with $1,000. And in America, small beginnings can become extraordinary things. And that's why we came here last year and we committed to children in America that we were going to contribute $6.25 billion, $250 to 25 million Trump accounts for children in America. And I'm very pleased to let you know today that we have funded 10 million of those accounts as of this morning. And by the end of this week, we will have funded 25 million of those accounts, fulfilling the promise that we made to American children late last year. Now, $250 is just the beginning. If you have a child under 18 with a Social Security number, you should claim their account. If you can add to the account, you should add to the account, and you should teach your children about compounding, about investing, and about the benefits of capitalism.
0: Yeah, let your kid watch this thing grow. Let them see it. Show them. Show them what happens if you put money away. Let it grow. Watch the success redound to their benefit. Don't just spend it. You know, there's value in learning about delayed gratification. There's immense value in learning about compound interest. There's so much value in learning how to grow wealth, establishing financial literacy from a very young age. The earlier you get these lessons, man, the better it is for the rest of your life.
10: These children will grow up as owners. They will also be the generation that creates the next great companies and innovations in our country. And we have 25 million children as owners. We've invested in their future, and we've invested in America's future. And we are so excited to see what they build. Thank you.
0: Susan Dell.
1: Over the past month, as our contribution has reached millions of children's accounts, Michael and I have heard from so many parents and kids and grandparents with these beautiful letters that have truly moved us. Children have told us that they want to become entrepreneurs, they want to become nurses, doctors, engineers. They want to build their own companies someday. We've heard from parents and grandparents who've shared what it means to them to know that there's an investment in their child's future. These things are so wonderful and so important. It's not just the money that matters. That does matter. But knowing that someone believes in you and your future, that matters just as much. So to every child across the country, these accounts are for you.
0: Oh, man. So good. So good. How's the media coverage on this right now, Jim? Everybody celebrating it? All the legacy news outlets? All the people said that Trump was going to nuke LA this week. Are they covering this at all?
11: No.
0: Okay. Thanks. Thanks for checking. Scott Betson, the Treasury's. Fox is covering it? Oh, okay. All right. Thanks, Fox. Thanks for that. At least Fox is covering it. Here's Scott Betson, Treasury Secretary, says this is the beginning of an ownership society in America.
12: And we think that this is the beginning of the ownership society. I was talking to these great young people earlier. They already know about compounding. They understand how the stock market works. Yeah. They are excited to do it. I think this is going to be a real-time financial literacy project. It is the culmination of a lot of hard work.
0: Yeah. I mean, you understand how these rich people stay rich. Their money's making money for them. It's not that complicated. Just kind of keep an eye on interest rates, keep an eye on inflation, you know, do a little bit of napkin math. And if your money's making money, that's great. And you just keep piling up money that can make more money for you. That's better. You know, you get that lesson in early, and boy, you want to have some fun time sometime. Or if you want to really drive yourself crazy, especially if you're older and you want to go back and you're like, oh my God, I have so much potential lost here. What if I had just saved, you know, $20 a week in an index fund over this stretch of time? That's a good way to depress yourself. If you're older, you can do that. But if you're young, get the lesson now. If you got kids, if you got grandkids, give them the lesson now. Big man, I really missed out on an opportunity. Could have saved a couple of bucks here and there every single week. It goes a long way. It goes a very, very long way. So good on the administration for focusing on that. Actually, it's been a fine week for these kinds of announcements. So in addition to the president talking about Trump accounts,
9: today we celebrate our next historic, and that's really what it is. Step.
0: Yeah, sorry, I'm replaying the audio by accident there, but that is what he's talking about. Go to TrumpAccounts.gov, by the way, if you'd like to get a piece of the action here. If you'd like to see what they're up to, that's the place to go. TrumpAccounts.gov. Claim the account for your child today. One of the other big items this week is the president just announced yesterday in Baltimore the construction of the largest shipyard since World War II. This is very, very cool. It's a multi-billion dollar project. Most of it is being funded by a defense contractor called Anduril, which is an amazing kind of cutting edge defense contractor. It's run by a guy called Palmer Luckey. I think I was talking about Palmer yesterday, actually, on the program. He's the guy who invented the Oculus VR goggles that Facebook would eventually purchase. These days, if you see him on television, if he appears on like CNBC or alongside President Trump at an event, he's usually the guy wearing an Aloha shirt and a mullet. He looks a little out of place. You're like, man, that guy's not dressed for the occasion. That's just his vibe. But he loves the country. He's all in on American citizens, stopping the H-1B visa abuses, not importing random people to come into the country to work for these American defense contractors. He's totally opposed to that. And so he, alongside Elon Musk and Newt Gingrich, is a part of this, you know, this cutting edge sort of war of the future panel that the Secretary of War has set up as of last week, Pete Hegseth. But these guys, Anduril is investing $3.7 billion, $3.7 billion in this new shipyard, the site of the former Bethlehem steel plant in Baltimore. And $2.9 billion is being awarded by the United States Navy here as these guys work to build these nuclear-powered attack submarines known as the Virginia class. The shipyard is expected to create more than 3,000 new permanent jobs and 11,000 other jobs, actually, in the process, connected to all of this, around 14,000 new jobs. Massive, massive announcement. And again, not really getting covered as the media makes up stuff about the president nuking Los Angeles. But the real nuclear news this week is that we have these nuclear submarines that are going to be built in Maryland. It's a pretty great announcement. Here's the president announcing it yesterday. This is Sparrows Point, specifically, Baltimore. Take a listen.
9: Construction of the largest new shipyard in the United States. This is since World War II. There's been nothing like what we're doing today. The workers of Baltimore and the shipyard here at Sparrows Point have been a vital part of the American industrial strength for literally over 100 years. And along these very shores, American tradesmen built one of the first frigates in the U.S. Navy. They forged the steel that built the Empire State Building and the Golden Gate Bridge. And this is where the Patriots of Baltimore built the first ever Liberty ship in the Second World War. There's a tremendous history. I flew over it just now. And boy, it's a great piece of being a real estate developer initially. Always have. I said, that's a nice piece of real estate. And it's big. This is going to be some big yard. When I came into office for my second term, less than 2 years ago, this national treasure was abandoned and it was totally forgotten. But it's not forgotten any longer. In a tremendous victory for our country and for the city of Baltimore, Anduril is investing $3.7 billion in a state-of-the-art shipyard that will be known forever as Arsenal 2. It's one of the most, one of the biggest and one of the most significant shipyards. I think soon, very soon, will be anywhere in the world will be as significant as any. That's what we're looking for. Right here in Sparrows Point, you'll build the next generation of American submarines, including autonomous subs, torpedo tubes, and critical components for our cutting edge Virginia class attack submarines, the greatest and quietest ever built. And thanks to record funding from my administration, the Republicans in Congress, the U.S. Navy is also contributing an additional $2.9 billion to support the shipyard. Amazing. With the possibility of ultimately, together with a lot of great patriots, $21 billion in future purchases. This is going to be a big component for our future military. This massive project will create over 3,100 new jobs right here in Maryland and will support an additional 11,000 jobs across the nation.
0: An amazing announcement. And this is the military experts, the guys who understand what it takes to win these wars. They've been saying, we need this for a while. We need these shipyards. The Navy Secretary Hung Cao reacting to this yesterday, saying that this public-private partnership happened because of the president and the secretary of war and their visionary leadership. This investment will create the largest shipyard since World War II and restore American shipbuilding, grow our golden fleet, and keep our Navy the fiercest Navy the world has ever known. I know we've become accustomed to this because it seemed to happen every day, but an historic announcement from the president of the United States yesterday. And what's the left saying about this? They're mad they didn't get to use the microphone to spread their nonsense. I've got the details ahead on The Vince Show.
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0: All right. 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
0: So the president goes to Baltimore, announces that they're building this gigantic shipyard. They extend an invite to the Democrat governor of the state. They figure, you know, that this would be nice. You know, get the Democrat governor there. Maybe he could celebrate the jobs that are being created in his state to help power the U.S. Navy. And does Governor Westmore go? Nope. He skips the event. Why? Why would he do that? But Baltimore could use some good news. Why wouldn't Westmore be there? The answer? He wanted a speaking role, and he refused to appear unless they gave him the microphone. Listen to this.
28: The fact that we have been working with them for over a year to bring them on board, and we're excited about what it's going to mean to the area. But if the President of the United States wants to bring the circus into town and tell me that I'm not allowed to speak to the fact that we were the ones that helped bring the deal, then I will let the circus be conducted while I go back to the work of the people of Maryland.
0: Nobody's stopping you from running your suck. You can do that anywhere you want. Grab your phone, do a little selfie video, release it on the internet. There's all sorts of places that you can flap your gums. But the president of the United States goes to announce a huge announcement about the U.S. Navy and its future, and they invite you to attend, which was decent. They said, why don't you come? Why don't you celebrate the state? And instead of celebrating your own state, you turned it into a wine session to attack the president of the United States. You're ridiculous. So what has Democrat governance done for Maryland? Has that really benefited the state? Has it become a low-tax place? Has it improved the quality of living in the state of Maryland? Or has it become known as the People's Republic of Maryland by the people who are really trying to figure out a way to survive living in it? Come on now. Has it helped Baltimore? Baltimore, which has become a really sad place, an historic place, but has become so sad under Democrat leadership. Spare us the lectures. You don't need the microphone. You should sit there. You should shut up. And you should learn something. 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
6: A possible mass casualty attack is stopped. I'm Lisa Brady, Fox News. The FBI says a teenager was planning to target the Mall of America in Minnesota this month, but was arrested after buying an assault rifle from an undercover FBI employee posing as a member of ISIS.
7: The complaint charges Sheikh Dune Abdullahi Mohammed with acquiring an AK-47 assault rifle and 200 rounds of ammunition in order to commit a federal crime of terrorism, including attempting to provide material support to a designated foreign terrorist organization.
6: U.S. Attorney Daniel Rosen says the 18-year-old suspect had been under investigation for nearly 2 years, trading messages with a confidential informant. The complaint says in their text messages, the suspect repeatedly affirmed his intent to kill non-Muslims. The suspect is American, born in the U.S., and refers to Somalia as his parents' homeland. Just getting word, a judge in Tennessee is ordering the state to preserve evidence from the botched execution of Krista Pike, the convicted murderer who survived two lethal injections last week. The judge's order, after hearing on a request from Pike's attorneys, they say her prognosis is still not fully clear. She is awake and talking, but just getting word, they're also saying she can't swallow or eat or move her arms and has pneumonia. President Trump says he expects Russia to share a lot of information after the death of a lab worker that's raised fear of pneumonic plague.
8: If you listen to them, it's under control. You know, people have said that before about other things, so we hope it is.
6: The president also saying he does not think the plague in Russia is a bioweapon. The worker was in a lab that studies deadly pathogens. Russia says there's no risk of an epidemic. The World Health Organization and the U.S. State Department pressing for more information. 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
6: From the 11 Alert team at KKTV, here's Southern Colorado's most accurate forecast on KVOR.
7: Plenty of sunshine this morning, some clouds over the higher elevations, more clouds pushing into the lower terrain by the afternoon, but overall still plenty of sunshine, mostly dry and warm temperatures, highs in the low 80s. The KKTV 11 Alert Weather, I'm meteorologist Kevin Bloomberg.
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9: A beacon of truth is casting its light from sea to shining sea. 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Here's Vince Colonnais.
10: 4484-3872-844 for the USA. That's the way to join us today, from coast to coast, from sea to shining sea. Do we have to take over? Does President Trump have to take over the state of Minnesota, do you think, Jim? Should we just have him, like, this is going to be a rare circumstance, but maybe we just take over the entire state.
11: Yes!
10: And try to get things. Yeah, maybe. Just to get it under control. Tampon Tim Walz driving it directly into the ground. You see this news today that's just coming out in the last few minutes, even, that an 18-year-old man has been arrested because he was plotting a terror attack on the Mall of America. He pledged allegiance to ISIS, and he was plotting an October 24th attack at the Hmong Arts Celebration at the mall. This is Fairfield, Minnesota. This occurred. Excuse me, Richfield, Minnesota. Forgive me. Richfield, Minnesota. This is a suburb of Minneapolis, just south of downtown Minneapolis. And here's the announcement. This is the U.S. Attorney for Minnesota, Dan Rosen, just sharing the news here within the last hour.
12: I'm pleased to announce that as a result of their tremendous vigilance and professionalism, the FBI yesterday arrested and today we have charged an individual who was planning a mass casualty attack in support of ISIS at the Mall of America later this month. A complaint was filed this morning here in Federal District Court. The complaint charges Sheikh Dune Abdullahi Mohammed with
10: a good Irish name, right, Jim?
12: Acquiring an AK-47 assault rifle and 200 rounds of ammunition in order to commit a federal crime of terrorism, including attempting to provide material support to a designated foreign terrorist organization. The American people and the citizens of Minnesota should know from yesterday's arrest, which was the culmination of an outstanding law enforcement and intelligence operation, that federal law enforcement is standing up to their calling to protect us. Here, because of their vigilance and diligence, they were able to detect a threat and disrupt it before the defendant carried out his intention to kill, in his words, maybe 30 to 60 people, as we allege in far greater detail in the complaint. Today's charges demonstrate that the threat of terrorism in support of ISIS and other foreign terrorist organizations is active and continuing. I'm pleased.
10: You know, you can't miss the fact that this is also October 7th, this announcement being made, Islamic terror. pouring into Israel, killing, maiming, kidnapping, murdering so many Israelis a couple years ago now. And here we are today with this announcement that a terror attack has been intercepted and stopped. Thank God. CBS News, local affiliate out of Minnesota, has got this report. They say the 18-year-old man is accused of telling an FBI informant that he wanted to attack the Mall of America during the Hmong Arts Celebration, October 24th, arrested at gunpoint Tuesday, Richfield, Minnesota, during an arranged meeting to buy an AK-47-style rifle for $600, according to a federal criminal complaint filed today. Authorities say a confidential human source exchanged hundreds of bi-directional messages through multiple social media and encrypted messaging applications. Bi-directional. Does that mean that, Jim, what does that mean? That means that they just were sending messages to and from each other, and that's a fancy way of saying that? I think so. You don't have to make it that fancy. They were sending messages to each other with, the guy's name is Shake Doan. Shake Doan? There's a lot of that going on in Minnesota.
1: Shake County Cork.
10: Yeah, Shake Doan. Shake Doan Abdullahi Muhammad from December 2024 up until Tuesday. Oh, the messages have been going on for years. This has been going on for, and I want to note something, too, about the dates. So 2024, President Trump is not in office. So any claim here that, oh, the FBI rigged this whole thing. It was the Trump FBI. They were making this up. They're just accusing some random innocent dude of something that he didn't do anything wrong. It was the old FBI that it was under the old FBI's watch that this was happening. These conversations were happening. December 2024, Kash Patel would come in with President Trump in 2025 and do a great job of running the operation. So they catch this guy in the exchanges. Muhammad, they spell it, this is a weird spelling, Muhammad, M-O-H-A-M-U-D, Muhammad, allegedly expressed his desire to travel to Somalia to join al-Shabaab and fight on its behalf and or commit a mass casualty attack in Minnesota. What? How about just go to Somalia? Why does it have to be... Why does killing everybody need to be a part of your plans? Just go back to Somalia if that's what you want to do. Nobody's stopping you. Go to Somalia. The complaint says the FBI contacted Mohammed's parents in May of 2025. His father allegedly said he did not want to share any information pertaining to himself or his son with agents and then directed them to his attorney. In July, Mohammed told an informant he didn't have enough money to go to Somalia. Oh, that's the thing. He didn't have the money. He needed to steal it first. He allegedly said he would attack in the United States instead, and that if he did, he wasn't doing it, quote, for any worldly matter, but, quote, for the sake of Allah only. I don't know if it gets any clearer the extent to which this guy's an Islamist, radical, extremist. Muhammad allegedly went on to say in a direct message to the source that he considered carrying out an attack at the Mall of America in Bloomington or Valley Fair Amusement Park in, forgive me for the pronunciation, is Shakopee is the name, around Christmas. An FBI affidavit says he wrote that he might buy two pistols online first. The complaint says Muhammad said he wanted to attack the Mall of America because, quote, because it's owned by Jewish. He said he was inspired in part by last year's deadly anti-Semitic attack, Bondi Beach, Sydney, Australia. And then last month, he told a source that he wanted to carry out the attack at the mall during the Hmong Arts Celebration on October 24th, saying, quote, it will be a lot of people, according to court documents. Another message last month, he wrote that he had been watching video of the 2016 attack at the Pulse nightclub in Orlando, Florida, and thought he could do the same. Quote, I just walk in and shoot. Yeah, you know something, Jim, have you noticed the extent to which the Pulse nightclub massacre, the attack there, was treated as some sort of, like, I think it was treated as like a homophobic attack, because the Pulse, I know it was, the media did this, they turned it into like an anti-gay hate crime attack at the Pulse nightclub. Now, it's true, the Pulse nightclub was a gay club, and the terrorists attacked that club. But what later came out in government documents is that he was just looking for a place that had a lot of people to attack, and so he chose that place. It was the most important element of the news was that it was an Islamist terror attack, and the media instead reframed it as kind of a part of like some sort of attack on gays, and that this was what it was really about. No, it was about stopping Islamic terrorism, you crazy people. And looking at any of the known details would reveal that. So Muhammad wanted to echo that attack on a Hmong arts celebration, which, again, wasn't about attacking gay people or anything. It was about conducting a chaos-inducing Islamic terror attack for what he said was to do it for Allah. The complaint notes that he posted a video on Discord last month. Discord is a message board. Last month, in which he allegedly pledged allegiance to ISIS. Again, I don't know how much more evidence you need. On Tuesday, Muhammad was arrested at gunpoint during the meeting. He was set to purchase an AK-47 style assault rifle, CBS writes, adding way too many words to that sentence, for $600. The affidavit said he left an undercover employee's vehicle with the rifle, 4 magazines, 200 rounds of ammunition, and then they arrested him. The filing describes the weapon. They really go into detail here. The Norinco AK-47 assault rifle model MAC 90 Sporter, and the ammunition as 200 live rounds of 7.62x39 caliber. Authorities allege Muhammad knowingly received a firearm, ammunition, knowing or having reasonable cause to believe they would be used to commit a felony and a federal crime of terrorism, including providing or conspiring to provide material support to a designated foreign terrorist organization. And that's it. That's the story. So we get a lot of breaking news this hour. CBS local affiliate sharing some of this with us. But that's the Minnesota U.S. Attorney Daniel Rosen there and announcing the news today. And that's a really important story, stopping a terror attack. God bless the men and women of the FBI for doing that. This man planned on conducting a big massacre in the United States, and he's been stopped thanks to the vigilance of American law enforcement. God bless the people who do this. More ahead on The Vince Show.
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1: Yeah, I just got a message from one of our great Rumble chatters in Florida telling me that she's lived in Florida for forever, and this is the first time she's heard that the attack on the Pulse nightclub was an Islamist terror attack rather than an anti-gay hate crime. That's true. That is true. And that was back in 2016, June of 2016. A guy called Omar Mateen, who pledged allegiance to ISIS. He called 911 and did that. He's like, I'm with ISIS. He conducts this terror attack, 49 people dead, 58 people wounded. One of the single deadliest mass shootings in American history. Of course, the shooting in Las Vegas ends up being a higher death count. That was insane, just totally insane. And by the way, unsolved mystery to this very day. Isn't that weird? And then, but that Pulse attack was an Islamist terror attack. We found out over the course of the trial that he had cased a bunch of locations. His goal was to find a nightclub. He had Googled, quote, downtown Orlando nightclubs where he would try and conduct this ISIS-inspired terror attack. And he had settled on two potential targets. One of them was called the Eve Orlando nightclub. The other was the Pulse nightclub. Pulse is a gay nightclub. And he ended up settling on Pulse. Why? You ready for the reason? Because Pulse had less security. Pulse had less security. Didn't have people patting you down at the door, armed protection. It didn't have the means to fight back. People were sitting ducks inside of the Pulse nightclub. And this gets to a broader point about, you know, not only preventing these types of terror attacks, but stopping them, whether they're, you know, Islamist terror attacks or they're some idiot taking up arms against people in the United States. When you create a gun-free zone, it becomes an environment where people can't protect themselves. It's a sitting duck zone. That's what gun-free zones are. You're imperiling people by depriving them of what is their Second Amendment right to protect themselves and to have, you know, sheepdogs there to help protect them too. Somebody you can fire back at the bad guy. Do you know how many stories there have been of good guys stopping bad guys? The good guy with gun story is a great story, and it routinely results in saving a lot of lives, and the media never tell it. They never tell it. There are so many stories, and one of the reasons they never tell it, part of it is, of course, the biggest reason is their political instincts. Part of it is the body count is low. It's an exchange of gunfire. Bad guy gets gunned down. It doesn't have a huge death count. So then the media doesn't treat it as the biggest story on the planet. But the good guy saves the day. And then you get a story like, you know, like a bad guy goes in, opens fire, kills a bunch of innocent people. It becomes a huge lead story on every newscast. And then it's used as a predicate not to suggest like, hey, maybe we should have somebody shooting back, but instead as an invitation to deprive you of your rights. So here's, you know, I'm telling you right now, one of the things that the FBI and the U.S. Attorney's Office in Minnesota did today is not only stop a terror attack, they stopped yet another renewed effort to disarm you. Think about what would have happened if this Islamic terrorist had killed 40 people. That's what he said, according to the indictment here. He was planning on killing upwards of 40 people at the Mall of America in Minnesota. If he had achieved that, what would be the second order effect of that? One would be the media screeching at you not to be concerned about Islamic terrorism and that somehow you're a bigot for being concerned about. And the other piece, equally important to the press, is how do we use this to disarm the law-abiding citizens of the United States of America? An Islamist terror attack would be used as a predicate for robbing you of your Second Amendment rights. So one of the other benefits of this, one of the spillover benefits of the good work of the FBI here, the good work of the U.S. Attorney's Office, the good work of law enforcement, is that your rights and a further attempt to infringe have been safeguarded to an extent today. I'm right. Jim, I mean, you know, it's exactly how this would have played out. Some horrific massacre, and then we would have been served with weeks of, quote, news stories about how Americans shouldn't be allowed to own any weapons to defend themselves or their family. That's the way the coverage would have gone. I've seen it happen too many times, way too many times. Thank you to law enforcement for stopping a terror attack and another attack on our rights. More ahead on The Vince Show.
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4: I'm Jim Arthur in the KVOR 24/7 News Center. Two juveniles were picked up by Colorado Springs police this morning for an alleged auto theft. Police were called about a stolen car in the 4000 block of West Meadows Drive. Parents of a 13-year-old said their car was stolen and their child was in that vehicle. The two punks ditched the car near Highway 115 close to Fort Carson. They ran into a field. Colorado Springs police and Fort Carson military police surrounded the area and eventually convinced the juveniles to surrender, and the car was recovered. A company out of Littleton will open a manufacturing center in Colorado Springs near the Colorado Springs Airport, which will create 123 local jobs. The company is AccuPrecision. They're an aerospace company that makes custom machine parts and assemblies for aerospace and industrial companies. The Colorado Springs Chamber and Economic Development Corporation announced Tuesday the plant should be operational by the spring of 2028. The company says 123 jobs will be created with their expansion to Colorado Springs. And a woman was arrested last night by Springs police, accused of robbery. A female went into a business in the 1700 block of Briargate Boulevard and stole a number of items. She drove off and avoided efforts by Springs police to stop her. But they had a drone in the air and tracked her to a home in the 1100 block of East Moreno. She was arrested at that location. The suspect, identified as Diane Alvarado, police suspect she may have been involved in other crimes last month. KVOR weather from the 11 Alert team at KKTV. More of the same beautiful weather, maybe some clouds this afternoon. Mild, highs will be in the low 80s, and more of the same on tap for Thursday and Friday. I'm Jim Arthur. 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
1: Hey, what's going on in Russia? What's happening? Has the plague arrived? That's the big scare tactic this week from the media. Normal people are on guard for the nonsense because we don't trust these institutions that are constantly telling us a plague is here right now, October, midterm election, right at this very moment, a plague has arrived. Okay. So what is going on today? I had an opportunity to talk to the former director of the CDC, Robert Redfield, Dr. Robert Redfield. You remember back to the Trump administration when Robert Redfield was the head of the CDC. He was not at all pleased with Anthony Fauci and company and the way they were lording over Americans and depriving you of liberties and then lying to you about what they knew about COVID. They didn't know anything. They were just making it up as they went along and depriving you of liberties. It was a nightmare. Meanwhile, Dr. Robert Redfield, he's watching this very closely. So I had a chance to ask him about this today. Here's what it sounded like. He's the former director of the CDC, a senior visiting fellow at the Heritage Foundation, and the author of Redfield's Warning, What I Learned But Couldn't Tell You Might Save Your Life. Dr. Redfield, great to have you back on the show, sir. Thank you.
7: Yeah, thanks for having me, Vince.
1: What is this, do you think?
7: You know, I think I'm not sure. I will say the most important thing, and the president's going to try to do this today, I think, is we need transparency for the Russians to tell us what's really going on. What's been reported is a 27-year-old woman who worked in the laboratory has died from what is presumptively pneumonic plague. I have a little skepticism there for a couple reasons. One is if she was working in a plague laboratory, which she was, if this was regular wild-type plague, she should have done fine as long as she was treated with antibiotics within 24 to 48 hours. The fact that she died suggests to me that either it wasn't plague and something else that we don't know, or if it was plague, it wasn't wild-type plague. It was manipulated plague. One thing the Russians have been doing as part of their warfare program is they've been taking plague and anthrax and they've been modifying it to change the susceptibility of the organism to different antibiotics so that when you treat with the antibiotic that you think should work, it doesn't work.
1: Yeah.
7: So I'm concerned that this is a manipulated agent, pathogen. It's not just simple wild type plague.
1: Well, common sense would dictate that if you worked in an anti-plague lab and there was some sort of accident and then you started developing symptoms, that you would very rapidly get antibiotics, wouldn't you? I mean, like, theoretically, you would know, like, that your susceptibility and you would immediately rush for medical treatment.
7: Well, that's one red flag. The other red flag that I've learned in these situations is not the event of the patient, the case, you know, the index case, but what's the response? And the Russian response to this also, from my point of view, is problematic because pneumonic plague is not very transmissible. The last human-to-human pneumonic plague transmission we had in the United States was in 1924. It's a very poorly transmissible pathogen. And so when you see their response was they quarantined 200 people, they shut down five hospitals, that's not a proportional response to plague. Now, it could be a proportional response to a gain-of-function engineered plague that's been manipulated to be more transmissible.
1: Yes.
7: Or more deadly in terms of no longer having the countermeasures. But it's really not it doesn't sound like a response you would have from wild-type plague. So I'm a skeptic, and I'm glad that the president is going to try to get Putin to be more transparent. They clearly know what this young lady had, okay? And she got infected, I think, the September 25th. She died on the 2nd of October. This is not if it's plague, it's a very simple diagnosis to confirm. So I'm sure they know exactly what she died of. And yes. Now you heard recently, you know, there's and one of the hospitals just announced a second case. So it's, I think we really need to get transparency and honesty about what's going on.
1: Yeah, big time. So the president's seeking that. I saw the Wall Street Journal report that the United States has actually warned Moscow that their failure to disclose details about all of this runs counter to international health obligations. So they're putting some pressure on Russia here to be more transparent. Dr. Redfield, I've noticed it seems like a lot of these sort of these atypical diseases that end up, you know, spilling out in the public. There's a history that a lot of these actually spill out of government research laboratories, don't they?
7: I do think there's, we have to realize that's the other point to emphasize. This emphasizes the issue of biosafety in these laboratories. And I will say, I can tell you, unfortunately, the biosafety that we have in these laboratories around the world, including our own in the United States, is just not adequate. And so we constantly do have episodes of pathogens that escape from laboratories and then cause serious disease. Clearly, you know, that's my point of view on COVID.
1: Yeah,
7: it was a lab leak from the Wuhan lab. It didn't come from any wet market. And so this is a serious issue. And the other part that I think is worth emphasizing is I really do think it's dangerous and not wise to do gain-of-function research, where we intentionally try to teach pathogens how to be more pathogenic or more transmissible.
1: Right.
7: I wrote an op-ed in the Wall Street Journal really asking for a moratorium on gain-of-function research. So those are two different points to, you know, to reflect on as we try to deal with what this is. I don't think it poses any immediate threat per se, obviously, to the United States. But, you know, until we know exactly what it is, it's hard to really, you know, prepare for what may need to be prepared for.
1: Yeah, no, definitely. But, you know, I see this, you know, gain of function research. It strikes me that there's two reasons for this. And I think this is why they call it dual use. One is supposedly to derive a health benefit from it, that, oh, we'll be able to study viruses so we can learn how they develop. But the other side of it is there are governments that are using this to create bioweapons, that actively using this as a part of a weapons program. And there's a lot of peril that comes with that.
7: Yeah, I think, you know, I think it's science is at a state today that we can figure out pretty quickly how to develop countermeasures to new pathogens, that we don't have to create those pathogens and make them more pathogenic to do that. But you are right. I mean, Russia has a significant biodefense, biooffense program. And, you know, our own country has a significant biodefense program. I've told people that I really do believe that biosecurity, you mentioned I'm a senior fellow, a visiting fellow at Heritage Foundation for Biosecurity and Public Health Policy. I actually think biosecurity has the greatest potential to change the way of life in America, much more than nuclear. I mean, everyone gets worried about nuclear. But I will tell you, the biological agents, as you saw with COVID, which I considered to be a minor pandemic, but it did kill over 1.2 million people, over probably 15, 20 million in the world. And it did cost we estimate that it costed our country about $9 trillion. And I call that a minor pandemic. The major pandemic, I think, is coming. It's a bird flu pandemic. It's going to be catastrophic. We're not prepared. So we do need to take these things, you know, quite seriously. And that biosecurity is something, you know, people ask me, are we prepared? We're less prepared today than we were when we had COVID.
1: Well, I mean, but part of this is like nobody trusts the government anymore.
7: That's it. It's the number one reason.
1: Because the government funded the creation of COVID to begin with. And then it gets released. And then you know, you talk about the deaths that ensued, but also was a massive clampdown on liberty in the United States.
7: Terrible government overreach. And you're exactly right. The biggest price we paid from COVID is the loss of public trust in public health institutions. And we can't have a public health response to the next pandemic if we don't have public trust. And so this is it's important that we all try to begin to rebuild public trust. One of the best ways to do that is to be honest and transparent about what we know and what we don't know. I know one of my common answers when I was CDC director, people got upset with me, was I said, well, I don't know the answer. And they said, what do you mean? You can't say you don't know the answer. You're the CDC director. What's the answer? Well, I don't know the answer. Mm-hmm. And I think there was way too much government overreach where people gave answers in a definitive way that they didn't know. They just made them up.
1: Yes.
7: And that really then lost public trust. I mean, mandating the vaccine, big mistake. Mandating masks, big mistake. Closing schools, big mistake. Shutting down businesses, big mistake.
1: Right.
7: There were so many big mistakes made by government overreach that the public has said, wait a minute, we don't trust you guys.
1: Yes. Well, I mean, even in this conversation, you've admitted you don't know exactly what's happening in Russia. You're not pretending you know what's going on. And you are among a group of people who I think during COVID kind of stood out, like Dr. Jay Bhattacharya, Dr. Marty McCary. I mean, Dr. Scott Atlas, people who would step forward and say, you know what, I don't actually know for certain, but here's what we're learning from all across the planet. And your voices were shut down by people like Anthony Fauci and company, who said, stay out of the conversation. We don't need you revealing that science is a journey. We don't need you revealing that this involves, like, you know, actual inquiry. We just need to tell people what's going on and whether we know it or not.
7: Yeah, I think, unfortunately, there's a lot of truth to that. I was hopeful that Tony Fauci, on his hearing where he took the fifth, would have actually apologized to Rand Paul for being a little over the top in his previous hearings, and then apologized to the American people that were harmed by COVID policies that he influenced. But tell the American people he did them because he thought they were in the best interest. But in retrospect, they were not optimal. They were not. As you mentioned, my book, if you read my book, and I encourage your readers to read it, that if you read my book, in every chapter, you're going to hear something like, well, we got that wrong.
1: Right.
7: In retrospect, that was wrong. You know, this is what we thought, but in retrospect, that was wrong. So, I mean, you got to just be honest with people and, you know, you do the best you can. And, you know, you don't obviously always make the optimal recommendations and decisions. And in COVID, clearly it was one miscalculation after another.
1: Humility is an essential ingredient to integrity. Dr. Robert Redfield, thank you very much. Appreciate your expert assessment on what the heck's going on. And people can get a hold of Dr. Redfield's book. Again, that book is Redfield's Warning, What I Learned But Couldn't Tell You Might Save Your Life. Thank you, sir.
7: Yeah, God bless you. Take care.
1: Dr. Robert Redfield, I appreciate him coming by and joining me today. You can see the whole conversation. Go to rumble.com/Vince. To check it out. And I have an update for you from the President of the United States and his conversations with the Russians coming up in just a moment on The Vince Show.
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1: Well, the deuce was loose in the Oval Office, and he asked the President of the United States all about the plague. And here's what the President had to say today.
12: President Trump, is the plague in Russia a bioweapon?
13: Well, we don't think so. We're going to find out soon enough, but we don't think so. And if you listen to them, it's under control. But, you know, people have said that before about other things. So we hope it is very sophisticated, very smart, and they're saying it's very much under control. So we hope not, Peter.
12: We've heard this before, a couple years ago during your first term.
13: Well,
12: are you getting the same
13: many
12: vibe?
13: Many times before and many different things.
12: Are you getting the same vibe right now from Russia that you got from China at the start of COVID?
13: Well, China didn't say much, and Russia's not saying much either, but they do say they have it very much under control.
1: That was a really good question. That was a really good question from Peter Ducey. Getting the same vibe that you got from China? They both said it was under control. He's like, yeah, they do both say that. The president says, you know, the Russians are saying it's under control. All right. Can we get Anthony Fauci on the phone really quickly and find out what role he's had in Russian bio labs? Anybody?
14: No.
1: Anybody? Can we haul him in and find out? Wait until we find out that American taxpayers were funding the Russian bio lab that generated the virus that killed the woman in Russia. Yeah, that's going to be a fun story. It's all too much. And you know what I'm most annoyed by, Jim? This is all making my wife nervous. It's making Allison nervous. She keeps asking me questions about all of this. She's like, is everything going to be okay? I'm like, yeah, everything's going to be fine. Everything's going to be fine. And of course, I'm like overly confident as always. I'm like, yeah, everything's going to be totally fine. I think it will be, though. But then she asked me for more detail. I'm like, look, I'm just done with the liberty robbing events of COVID and all that garbage. Like, at some point, we all have to kick it. This is, Jim, I don't know about you, man. I get in trouble when I start going down this road, though. I just be like, yeah, at some point, we all have to kick it. Hopefully, you know, you live life the right way. You accept the gift of heaven that God has given us, and maybe we can join him in eternity. I think that'd be wonderful. And she's like, wait, but what if you go, what about us? She says to me. And I go, well, chances are, if I go, you're going to go, too. I'm not winning her over, Jim. This is not,
15: my
1: not a great way to...
15: My wife says she has to go first. That's the deal we made. I don't recall making this deal, but that's the deal.
1: Your wife told you that she has to go first?
15: Yes. She doesn't want to deal with having to take care of me.
1: That you have to resolve the affairs.
15: Yes.
1: So your wife's arrangement with you is that you have to take all of the stress.
15: Yes, exactly.
1: Oh, that's... What a wife thing to say. Anyway, the president of the United States says he's all over it, which is good. And he's checking into it. But he says for now, he says Russia's all over it. But Peter Ducey did ask the right question. He's like, but didn't China say that, too? Yeah, that does sound familiar. We'll keep our eyes on it. But I'm telling you, at this point, I'm ready to just Scrooge McDuck dive right into the virus. I don't even care. All right. Another thing here. I've got one more kind of hilarious thing to leave you with. You see that Thumbelina is giving President Trump advice about who should be the next president of the United States. He just did a big interview with 60 Minutes. Thumbelina thinks that he's calling the shots in the Republican Party, the party that doesn't want him to even be a part of it anymore.
14: After a tough 2026, it'll be 2028. Mm-hmm. It'll be a presidential cycle. What does the battle over the future of your party look like then?
16: You know, we're going to have this situation where the president's going to have a heavy influence on the primary. And boy, this is when we really have to speak frankly about what kind of profile we need to win a national election in 2028. And it probably isn't what the president is thinking right now as a go-to pick. So we're going to have a serious discussion with that. The RNC, other Republican organizations need to come down and take the president's advice.
1: This is my favorite.
16: But look more towards the Republican Party priorities and things that go beyond 2028.
1: Thom Tillis has exactly one supporter. It's Thom Tillis.
14: What would be wrong with the president's go-to pick?
16: Because I think it's one that works well in red MAGA states, won't work well for a general election.
1: We got to abandon the nation.
14: Are we talking about the vice president, or are we talking hypothetically?
16: Well, I don't know. I assume right now you had, the Texas Trumpapalooza, whatever it was called, he was kind of introduced and I think endorsed by...
1: He's talking about the Republican convention.
16: Turning point. So it looks like things would lead that way. That's not necessarily a lock in terms of the president's endorsement. But
1: this guy's such a tool. He's such a tool. I'm so glad he'll be gone. We've got to send President Trump real back up in the midterms. And we have less than a month to do it. Big midterms coming. More ahead on tomorrow's Vince Show.
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1: America, later this month. The FBI says Sheikh Dune Mohammed was arrested yesterday after buying an assault rifle and ammunition from an undercover FBI employee. The criminal complaint says he wanted to fight for ISIS in Somalia, where his parents are from, but told a confidential informant this summer he could not afford to travel overseas.
2: Eventually, he allegedly made a plan to carry out a mass terror attack at the Mall of America, and according to court documents, he was planning to carry out that attack on October 24th during a Hmong arts celebration at the mall, and said he intended to kill, quote, Chinese, Vietnamese, and other non-Muslims attending that event.
1: Fox's Garrett Tenney in Minneapolis. The FBI says Mahmoud had been radicalized and was under investigation for nearly 2 years. Nearly 6 days after surviving her scheduled execution in Tennessee, attorneys for convicted killer Krista Pike say she's angry and confused now that she's regained consciousness.
3: On Monday night, it was our understanding that Krista was brain dead and that life support would be removed the next day. But on Tuesday, to the shock of everyone, including me, including her team, and including the medical team, Krista woke up and began talking.
1: But attorney Randy Spivey says Pike has a long road to recovery after an emergency hearing today, a judge ordering all evidence from the failed lethal injections to be preserved. President Trump says he expects Russia to share more information about a possible case of the plague that Russia says is under control.
4: We hope it is very sophisticated, very smart. And they're saying it's very much under control.
1: A lab worker in Russia reportedly died from pneumonia, but a specific pathogen source has not been confirmed. 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
9: A few clouds and even some showers up in Taylor County. Otherwise, lots of sunshine and warm temperatures again for this Wednesday afternoon. Highs reaching into the lower 80s. With the KKTV 11 Alert Weather, I'm meteorologist Kevin Bloomberg.
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12: Hey, good afternoon, Southern Colorado. Welcome to the Business Signal. I am your host, Dirk Hobbs, here with a very special guest in the studio again today. It is Wednesday, a little after 1 o'clock here in Southern Colorado. Hope you're having a great work day. And got some Business Signal news for you. Let's jump right in. The United States Space Force is seeking several hundred officers and enlisted personnel from other military branches as it prepares to grow from roughly 11,000 uniformed members today to about 25,000 over the next 5 years. And much of that growth is expected at Peterson and Schriever Space Force bases here in Colorado Springs. The service is specifically recruiting people with experience in space operations, cyber, intelligence, engineering, and acquisitions. Space Force expects this its satellite fleet to grow approximately fivefold over time as well. A follow-up on yesterday's AccuPrecision announcement, the company is planning a 110,000-square-foot advanced manufacturing facility here.

0: in Colorado Springs. The state incentive documents put the planned employment as much as 133 jobs with an average payout per person of $73,000. These jobs include manufacturing technicians, machine operators, engineers, and supervisors. The Colorado Economic Development Commission approved up to $1.73 million in performance-based job growth tax credits over 8 years. Those incentives are earned only if the company actually creates required jobs and meets salary requirements. AccuPosition also considered Ohio for its current location, but selected Colorado Springs. Last thing on the menu today, I want to remind everybody to join us for the 30th annual UCCS Economic Forum happening at the Ent Center on October 28th, 1 p.m. to 4 p.m. And this is a great event because Dr. Bill Craighead and company over there, they've been working really hard on this. 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You can register for the event at business.uccs.edu/economic forum, or just go to your browser and type in UCCS Economic Forum. It'll take you right there. It's a great half day. They'll feed you on both ends a little bit. You do some networking and then go get a great education. And we are proud sponsors of this event. It's always fun to see that those folks come together over at the Ent Center here at UCCS and get that insight and that education from some of the region's most popular and celebrated economists, and as led by Dr. Bill Craighead at the College of Business. So join us for that. And, you know, right now I just want to jump in with a good friend of mine. I've known this gentleman for many, many years. He has been passionate about the art of human performance at every level. He speaks around the country. He's written several books, and you may have seen him in some of your offices around the region, but Coach Charmus Lee, I'm going to call him that from now on. Coach Charmus Lee is in the house. How you doing, man?
1: Dirk, I've never been better. How are you?
0: Never been better. I can't quite say that because in my 20s there were some pretty extraordinary times. That was really good. Uh-huh. But yeah, I can't complain. Okay, I cannot complain. But glad you're with us, my friend.
1: I'm excited to be here.
0: It's been too long, and you have built up a nice body of work around this whole idea of really how optimizing human performance, optimizing relationships, and other things like that. And I just want to cut you loose. Give us a little background on this and how you've shaped this business and where it's at today and where you're taking it.
1: Well, Dirk, I would call it performance science. So performance science, simply meaning that I look at the human condition. I want to improve human performance. I like to study people and things. I like to elevate performance and improve workplace productivity for businesses to increase profitability. But for just everyone else, it's about having the best life possible. I started this when I was a youngster. I loved sports. Mm-hmm. I knew the benefits of sports, specifically track and football. I've always been interested on how the mind works from a performance perspective. And at some point, I just began to put some things together. I've got a background in sports medicine technology and organizational management, got other certifications in education, and built this model that we call the 595 rule of human performance.
0: Okay. Unpack that a little bit. What is the 595 rule of human performance?
1: The 595 rule of human performance suggests that performance is 95% physiological and 5% psychological, but the 5 controls the 95. In essence, we are what we think, what we speak, and what we do.
0: Okay. So corporations, let's take corporations for example. Yesterday we had an individual in here talking about reclaiming civility in the workplace. It's actually a great conversation. Lori Leander, Reclaiming Civility, great stuff. We were talking about intense work environments where performance in part was part of where some of that natural conflict comes, right? So her positioning on various topics is how to disagree effectively and productively. Yours can actually help get on the front end of this discussion in helping people understand how they can navigate the corporate realm really well, how to optimize team performance, as well as individual performance. So when you go into a company, what is it that you're presenting? What is it that you're looking, they're looking to you for, to get?
1: Well, Dirk, typically what they're looking for are practical tools that they can use to improve productivity. Mm-hmm. And it really kind of evolves around the performance state, simply meaning the state you bring into the moment that matters. Mm-hmm. You know, we all are, many of us are experiencing various things. And wherever you go, there you are. So the way that we show up as the best person that we can be is going to be so critical. My performance state consists of three things: my physiology, my psychology, and my emotions. So if I don't have the capacity to understand where I am when I'm communicating with someone else, it's hard for me to really understand what I'm sharing and how I'm sharing that. For example, I can say hello with a frown on my face, and you'll get the wrong impression of what I'm really saying. Mm-hmm. I think the performance state is one of the most critical things that we present to CEOs, executive directors, business leaders, and et cetera, because it's about how you show up. Mm-hmm. Are you selling yourself on yourself, or are you selling yourself out? You know, and how would you know?
0: Right. And that's actually a great question, is how do you know? Because you're in your operations mode, right? You come to work, you've got a list of priorities beating down your door, and you may not be thinking about the aesthetic or the tonality of your language or something like that. So when you confront these executives at the highest level, do you find that they respond to constructive criticism from somebody from the outside like yourself coming in and saying, oh, that guy's really confronting me in a good way with how I show up?
1: Mm-hmm. Well, Dirk, I would say yeah, and I would not use the word confront.
0: Okay,
1: I would simply say that we typically have an exchange in listening, because I'm studying their paraverbals, their body language, what they're saying, all those kinds of things, and I'm going to respond in the appropriate way based on what I see.
0: Interesting.
1: I think it's important that as a speaker, my responsibility and a thought leader is to read that room.
0: Yeah,
1: I have to read the room. I have to read what you're thinking behind your eyes and what you may not be saying with your body language. Mm-hmm. So yeah, we've been accepted quite well. I'm also a Vista speaker, so I speak with CEOs around the country.
0: Okay.
1: And you're that's not a very rookie unique at this. Group. No, I'm not a rookie.
0: Well, you've been at this, like you said, for quite a long time. And what are some of the pearls that you've pulled out just in the last few years that have really transported your speaking tours to the next level?
1: I would say the biggest thing, Dirk, would be the AM ritual. You know, how do we wake up in the morning? How do we navigate our thoughts? And then what do we bring to the table? Mm-hmm. So we've got this framework that's pretty simple, but it's very, very effective. So the first thing we encourage our clients to do is, upon awakening, don't say anything. Simply pay attention to your thoughts, literally. And then ask yourself the question, are my thoughts positive, negative, or neutral? Ask yourself the question, was I awakened to a course of despair? Are my internal compliments outnumbering my internal complaints? And the bigger question then becomes, am I selling myself on myself or selling myself out? That simply sets the tempo for the day.
0: All right.
1: And if you aren't selling yourself, if you are selling yourself out, then how do you recover from that? Mm-hmm. Well, we give you three thoughts or three words that you simply insert, and you walk through the process, the complete process.
0: Very good. Well, when we come back, I want to do a deeper dive in that morning ritual. Because you've got cynics out there who are saying, you know, this is a little bit of voodoo stuff, a little bit of a parlor trick or whatever. But I mean, you've got some evidence base around this to suggest that those morning rituals actually do set the trajectory of your day.
1: Absolutely.
0: Okay. All right. Dr. Charmus Lee, but he's not officially a doctor, but he is Coach Charmus Lee, and you can check out his website where we're having this conversation, charmuslee.com. 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Great website, easy to navigate, and it kind of explains some of the things we're going to talk about all hour here with Charmus Lee. Back in a moment.
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0: All right, we're back here in the second quarter of the Business Signal. I'm your host, Dirk Hobbs. 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We got Mick Pepper, T.H. Williams, and a terrific gang of folks here, so check them out online, Virtuant Wealth Management Group. Also, our friends at InBank, thank you for joining us. And also, our friends at Common Spirit have also joined the ride, so we appreciate all of you and welcome aboard. It is about 1:18 here in Southern Colorado. We're hanging out with Coach Charmus Lee. He is a... Actually, you know, I was going to go down that road of motivational speaker, but you are really not that guy. You are a coach in the truest sense of the word. When you come into an organization, you are there to help those individuals self-actualize and then start understanding how they can grab some of these principles and start putting them into practice.
1: Dirk, you're absolutely right. And let me just share a little bit of background with you. So I've been a coach for well over 35 years, eclipsed the 10,000-hour rule more than 2.5 times. And during that process, I've had an opportunity to work with individuals from various walks of life and professions, not excluding the CEO, COO, 8-year-old soccer player, all the way to the wide receiver in the National Football League.
0: Right on.
1: Now, through that process, I've developed keen insight into what it takes to become a champion both on and off the field. I've taken these insights and created comprehensive strategies that, if applied, will help you unearth, Dirk, your unrealized potential.
0: Okay. So companies have a myriad of choices out there, right? Some are really expensive, like ridiculously expensive. One in particular is just, it's become more of a celebrity enterprise than anything else with our friend Tony Robbins, right? And others are well-known and established. How would you differentiate your practice from any other practice out there?
1: Yeah, that's a great question. I believe that I bring a unique blend of human performance from the athletic perspective and also from the human condition perspective. Mm-hmm. I have lived experience. I've also have the education certification that speaks to the value of what I bring. And I think the science is probably the biggest differentiator that I bring to the table compared to my competitors. And I can give you an example, Dirk, if you'd like.
0: Please.
1: So, for example, when you think about the brain processes between 45 and 60,000 thoughts per day. Up to 80% of those thoughts are repetitive. How would you know what you're thinking unless someone taught you how to think? So when you think about the 80% of those thoughts that may be repetitive, if you have a 60,000 thought per day brain, that's a big Pentium type brain, that's 48,000 thoughts. So neuroscience tells us that our first 3 to 6 thoughts have a lot to do with shifting our trajectory for the day. So when I study neuroscience, the 595 rule of human performance, sports science, and the 10 human drives, we've built an incredible framework that improves productivity both at home and in the workplace and everywhere else. So my differentiator is really my education, my certification, my experience, and my approach to what I present.
0: So when you unpack that for them, then there's actual roadmaps for them to deploy this thought process, for lack of a better phrase, this methodology?
1: Well, absolutely. So the first piece is we would call personal development. So I believe the biggest performance indicator in our success would be the attitude that we bring to the day. That's part of our personal development model. You wake up in the morning, did you sell yourself on yourself? Did you sell yourself out? Did you hydrate your body properly? Have you fueled properly? Did you work into your spiritual practice or faith-based practice? Did you put on the right attitude before you left the house that day? I'll give you another example, Dirk. My 88-year-old client says, it takes the same amount of effort to feel good as it does to feel bad. The same amount of energy to be happy as it does to be sad. So if it's my choice, I choose to be as happy as a puppy with two tails. Mm-hmm. That's kind of the thought process behind this. We are ridiculously in charge of what we think, what we say, and what we do. So why not take full advantage of those things? What if we decided to train our minds the same way we train our bodies and for our professions? American College of Sports Medicine says that we need to train 150 minutes a week to maintain our fitness. So think about that, 30 minutes a day, 5 days a week. What if we decided to train the brain 30 minutes a day for 5 days a week? We would see exponential growth in our brain capacities. The brain operates up to 31% better in a positive frame of mind. Mm-hmm. So when we're working with our high-producing CEOs, our high-performing athletes, and these kinds of things, they have the tips, tools, and techniques that give them the competitive advantage.
0: All right, so let me throw a thought on the fire here. Okay. So you got an executive suite. The company's going through a lot of change. It's going maybe through a lot of financial stress. And when I wake up at 3 in the morning, that's the first thing I think of. Try to get that out of my head. You're probably not going to, okay? Because I've got employees to feed. I've got customers to serve. I got things I got to accomplish. How do you take that scenario and start to re-engineer it so that they can get a better toehold on their day?
1: Well, Dirk, the first thing we have to understand is that what our responsibilities are and what our perceived limitations are. And also, can we think differently about situations? So the first thing is, for that individual who's got that, I'll use the term burden, can they still expect the extraordinary? Can they find the ability to look for the solutions that are going to support the direction they're trying to go? You know, do they have a tactical empathy, not necessarily just an empathy, so that they can get their employees or staff members moving forward? But more than any of that, Dirk, are they taking care of themselves? Mm-hmm. Coming all the way back to personal development, when you put the system and process in place, then you are in a better framework for decision-making and you're in a better position to help others.
0: And most people don't do that intentionally. Is that an accurate statement?
1: Absolutely. I would say, Dirk, here's a wonderful example. Let's look at just a simple tool that we can share with the audience right now.
0: Yeah.
1: Hydration.
0: Okay.
1: So when you dehydrate a muscle by a mere 3%, you slow down the contractile speed of that muscle by 8% and its firing power by 10. And the muscle or the organ that I'm talking about is right here. So
0: do that overnight.
1: Overnight.
0: Yeah.
1: Absolutely. So the byproduct of a mere 3% dehydration is there's going to be a slight elevation in cortisol. There's going to be an increase in stress-producing thoughts, a decrease in clarity and focus, and an increase in your resting heart rate by up to 10%. So your performance state within itself with just a mere 3% dehydration, you're going to be off kilter. But I have good news, Dirk. There's a high-performance hydration formula that I can share with you.
0: Go to your spigot, pour a glass of water, drink it.
1: Well, if you want to be average.
0: Okay. All right. So let's take it above average. What do you do?
1: You take your body weight and divide it in half. I'll use myself as an example. Okay. So I weigh 200 pounds.
0: Okay.
1: So you divide that in half, it's 100, but it's 100 in ounces. So that's the foundation of my day. We live in Colorado Springs. It's a beautiful place, but it's about 6,000 feet elevation. So it's another 6 ounces per 1,000 foot elevation. That means another 36 ounces. Well, if we exercise, there's another 12 ounces per 30 minutes. I tend to exercise about an hour, so that's another 24 ounces. So that means for me to operate it in part of my best self, I need at least 160 ounces of water per day. Mm. Based on what I've just shared, I mean, are you dehydrated or are you fully hydrated right now based on that formula?
0: I am dehydrated.
1: Okay. So just think about this. You have another 18% of productivity that's just wanting to come out of you. Mm. And it's at your strength to simply hydrate your body properly.
0: Okay, so... The rituals, would you call it that? Or how would you describe, because a lot of people get on these, and I'll use air quotes here, I apologize, kicks, right? And they don't stick to them, right? They see a little bit of momentum, and then how do you train your corporate audiences, your teams, to stick with that kind of program? Because that seems like an essential way to start your day. Versus the alternative, which is to get up, grind through, you know, have a McDonald's breakfast, not picking on them, you know, slam four cups of coffee, you know, whatever it is. But you get my point.
1: I do.
0: It's how do we bolt that into where this is our modus operandi now?
1: Well, Dirk, the first thing is we have to learn how to slow down, pay attention to what's taking place. There's a term in neuroscience, it's called metacognition. It simply means to think about thinking. So the first order of business, if we are going to elevate our performance, is that we have to learn how to slow down and pay attention to what's going on. The systems and processes that we put in place take less than 5 minutes. So you wake up, you sell yourself on yourself, you hydrate, and you go down the stairs and you do your thing, right? It only takes a short period of time. They're so practical, it's hard for you to not do them. Mm-hmm. The other thing is, like, look, if you misstep, let it go. Get back on the horse and ride again. Dirk, it takes approximately 63 days to effectively implement a plan like this. Even though it's only 5 minutes per day, basically, it takes 63 days to change a habit. They used to say 21 days.
0: Yeah,
1: that is erroneous.
0: Yeah. Okay.
1: 63 days to change a habit and implement a new habit in its place. And by the way, as far as caffeine goes, there's nothing wrong with caffeine. It's a great ergogenic aid. Mm. But for me, I'm going to pour myself a glass of ambition, not coffee, water. Upon awakening.
0: Sounds like a Dolly Parton song.
1: Exactly.
0: All right. 65,000 or 68,000 thoughts a day. Okay. We've got about 90 seconds, Sharmus. Give us at least one pearl, and then on the other side of the break, we'll get into some more pearls of how we can train ourselves to think with that much volume of information going in.
1: Train ourselves to think. That's a really good question, Dirk. I'd say this. Dr. Caroline Leaf says this, and I think she's a brilliant, brilliant young lady. She says that we are not the sum totals of our DNA. We are the sum totals of our thoughts. So the first thing is this. Neuroscience is telling us that we have the capacity to rewire our thoughts and our thinking. The first step in doing this is recognizing yourself and what you're saying to yourself. Mm-hmm. If you want to upgrade your life, if you want to elevate performance, if you want to improve income, it begins with your self-talk. If you want to see a champion, if you're around a champion long enough, if you pay attention to their self-talk, they're constantly selling themselves on themselves. They're speaking uplifting things, not negative things. So I would say this, Dirk, pay attention to what you're sharing.
0: Okay.
1: Yeah, as we speak, we create, and as we think, we become.
0: We're hanging out with Coach Charmus Lee. You can check him out online at charmuslee.com. That's charmuslee.com. This is a great individual for corporate training here and around the country. Whether your organization is large or small, I encourage you to check out the website and then come back on the other side of this break, where we're going to get into some more pearls of wisdom from his training around the United States. Back in a moment.
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10: I'm Melissa Henry in the KKTV 11 newsroom on 740 KVOR. Today, the Pueblo Police Department is remembering one of its own. Funeral services for Corporal Stephen Briggs were held today. He went missing after a wakeboarding incident in September at Lake Pueblo State Park. He was employed with Pueblo Police since 2010 and served in a variety of roles. He had 10 letters of commendation, 3 Medal of Valor awards, and a Distinguished Service Award. Another sheriff's office in Colorado says it is ending its use of Flock license plate reader cameras. Officials with the Custer County Sheriff's Office announced Wednesday they have ended their contract with Flock Safety and removed the cameras from the county. The agency says the technology did help in several serious investigations. This announcement comes 1 week after the El Paso County Sheriff's Office said it would stop using Flock cameras. Custer County leaders say they decided to end the program over privacy concerns and questions about how license plate reader databases have been used by law enforcement agencies around the country. In the 11 newsroom, I'm Melissa Henry.
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12: From the 11 Alert Team at KKTV, here's Southern Colorado's most accurate forecast on KVOR.
13: A few clouds and even some showers up in Taylor County. Otherwise, lots of sunshine and warm temperatures again for this Wednesday afternoon. Highs reaching into the lower 80s. With the KKTV 11 Alert Weather, I'm meteorologist Kevin Bloomberg.
0: All right, we're here in the second quarter. No, we're not. We're here in the second half of Business Signal here on KVOR 740. Glad you're with us. I'm your host, Dirk Hobbs, hanging out with Coach Charmus Lee. It's Charmus. He called me Doug earlier, so
1: thanks,
0: I had to
1: Dirk.
0: Get we're here with Coach Charmus Lee. He is an outstanding corporate coach, an individual trainer as well. He is excited and passionate and well-informed on human performance and how we engineer and architect how we're going to approach projects, relationships, everything that we do has an intentionality to it that sometimes we just go into autopilot and it doesn't really click. But when we're intentional about these things, Charmus, like you said, getting up in those first 3 to 6 thoughts of the day, that's really where you can start taking control of your day and pretty much control the trajectory of your day, notwithstanding certain things that might happen, but certainly your response to what's going to happen in that 24-hour period.
1: Absolutely, Dirk. I want to share a term with the audience. It's called neurogenesis.
0: All right.
1: So neurogenesis is a term that simply means this. Every night while we sleep, brand new baby nerve cells are being born that we can use to tear down toxic thoughts and rebuild healthy thoughts. And by the way, Dirk, this is not a charmicism. This is neuroscience.
0: Okay.
1: So when I talk in terms of the first 3 to 6 thoughts will shift our trajectory in the day, it's imperative that we pay attention to what we're thinking upon awakening. So as we go through that ritual, the process, the waking up, paying attention to our thoughts, we find the thoughts that we want to deploy as words. You asked me a question during the break, what were my 3 thoughts? My 3 thoughts are powerful, impactful, and purposeful. Now, when I wake up in the morning, those aren't the thoughts that are in my head. It could be something from a civil war that's taken place in my mind, but I have the power to simply insert those thoughts. Step one. Step two is it's imperative that I say what I'm thinking. So in order to say what I'm thinking, I have to deploy those words. And it's simple for me. I am powerful, I am impactful, and I am purposeful. Where most people seem to fail is they don't take an immediate action once they've said something. So for me, powerful is a very simple thing. Mrs. Lee and I, we have a small breed mastiff. He sleeps in the middle of the bed. And by the way, small breed mastiff is an oxymoron.
0: Yes, it is.
1: So for me, all I do is I kind of reach over and I rub his ears and he makes this sound like this, Dirk. He goes, I've tamed the beast.
0: Relief.
1: I'm powerful.
0: Yeah.
1: Impactful, I reach over and I give my wife a kiss on the cheek. That's my impactful. And then the word purposeful for me is once I turn around and my feet hit the ground, I realize that I have one more day. So that's where the powerful piece comes from. I've gone through that part of my ritual. Now I'm going to pour myself that glass of ambition. I'm going to throw back 30 ounces of water in the morning so I can get ahead of the power curve on my hydration. So go through my workout. I'm not paying attention to my phone, my computer, any of those things. I'm not going to accept any texts or anything like that. I don't want to go into decision fatigue or information overload before I leave the house. I'm going to control that environment because I can. I'm very territorial about my mornings, Dirk. It has to be that way. So I get in the car. I'm heading to work. My thought process goes from what I just experienced to what I expect from the day. I already know what my calendar looks like. It's in my mind. So my question to myself is, how am I going to respond to a certain situation in a certain way? It's just like a pre-competition routine for an athlete. So what? It's raining. It's not only raining in his or her lane, it's raining in the whole stadium. Mm-hmm. So how will I respond to a certain situation? I've already kind of pre-recorded that in my mind, so I'm already prepared for that situation. The other thing, Dirk, is what we teach our CEOs, and I love this part. We ask them to set their alarms on their phones, just on a small vibration, mm-hmm. every 45 minutes for the first 4 hours of the day. When the vibration goes off, we want them to check in with themselves, ask themselves a question, what am I thinking? Are my thoughts positive, negative, or neutral? Am I selling myself on myself, or am I selling myself out? It takes 15 seconds to assess what's going on. It's an inventory of what's going on in our mind. And if the thoughts aren't positive, they have their own power thoughts and words. They insert those, and they continue throughout the day. So this is a simple, practical, stepwise approach to winning the morning and making each day a glorified exhibition of brilliance. Mm-hmm. There's another part to this, Dirk. I don't know if we have time in this segment, but every morning I make a promise to myself. I make a promise to myself, and I'm going to walk in that promise. And it's a very important part of the ritual.
0: Unpack it a little bit. We got time.
1: Okay. My promise to myself is this. I am the decisive element in the workplace, the church, my home, or community. It's my personal approach that creates the climate, my mood that makes the weather. Because of my influence, I possess tremendous power to make someone else's life miserable or joyous. I can choose to be a tool of torture or an instrument of inspiration. I can choose to humiliate, to humor, to hurt, or to heal. In every exchange, it's up to me whether someone feels humanized or dehumanized. With this much power comes great responsibility. Therefore, I choose to be a champion, because when I can champion myself, I then can give rise to the voice of others. That's the promise I make to myself before I leave that house. And I cloak myself in that promise along with the rest of my routines. And I go out there and I effectively impact and change the world in a positive way.
0: So have you seen your own self-performance grow, go up, whatever metric you use to qualify where you were versus where you are today? Are you seeing your medicine heal you, improve your performance, that kind of stuff?
1: Exponentially.
0: Okay.
1: Exponentially. And Dirk, this is interesting because I turned 65 in August.
0: What?
1: So I turned 65 in August.
0: I'm sorry, I say it that way because if you know Jarmus, you know 65 does not enter your mind when you see him. Really?
1: I think
0: you look great, man.
1: Well, thank you very much. Thank you so much, Dirk. I believe that part of the byproducts of the way that I think, the way that I speak, the way that I believe is reflected in the way I look. I don't look like a 65-year-old. I don't walk like one. I don't, you know, those kinds of things. And I believe that part of the process of me feeling like I do and behaving like I do is based on the systems and processes that I have. Mm-hmm. So if we want to quantify some of these things, let's just look at it from a fitness perspective. Dirk, I can run an 80-second 400. I'm 65.
0: Attaboy.
1: 80-second 400. I have a resting pulse of 41.
0: What? Come on, man. You're killing me.
1: I mean, the way I fuel my body and I fuel my mind. Dirk, you know I'm a strength and conditioning specialist by trade.
0: Yeah.
1: But I strengthen and condition my mind for success. Mm-hmm. When I show up, the race is for second. I'm glad you're here, but the race is for second. Mm-hmm. I have a tactical empathy, but I like winning. I'm very competitive. Mm-hmm. So absolutely. I mean, there's measurables we have that will simply suggest that the tools that we use, that we use on ourselves, mm-hmm. are certainly beneficial in our growth and everything else.
0: So I'm a business leader. I'm an operator. I'm listening to this program. I'm hearing this. Maybe I'm a CEO. Maybe I'm a general or, heck, even a colonel, major, whatever. And I'm running a group of people, and we have a mission, and we have directives, and we have problems, and we have everything that it takes to get through a business day. Okay. Talk to the individual who's saying, well, that's a nice theory, but pull them across the finish line and help them understand how they can, you used a word earlier, deploy. Mm-hmm. Okay. I think that's powerful because if you can take this information in, you can run it through your own rinse. But if you don't deploy it, all you're doing is listening mm-hmm. to somebody, right? You might as well be listening to a song that makes you feel better. But get that listener out there who's a little bit of a cynic, says, hey, Jarmus, this is nice, but I don't have time for all this, right? You may argue, well, maybe you don't have time not to do it, right? But take it further than that.
1: Okay.
0: Bring them across the finish line and say, look, from an optimal performance standpoint, from a physiological standpoint, whatever the metrics are that you look at, help them understand how this type of engagement is going to move them forward over the course of not just 63 days, but perhaps the remainder of their career.
1: That's really good, Dirk. I'd say this. The body performs according to the systems we train, and so does the mind. What we repeatedly think influences what we see, what we say to ourselves, and ultimately how we perform. Dr. Sanjay Gupta is an incredible neuroscientist and surgeon. Here's what he says, Dirk. He says it is very difficult to cripple a brain that views itself favorably. Think about the statement, views itself favorably. He's mm-hmm. saying that our brain can see and hear and believe what the way that it looks and sees. So again, as I think about this, views it so favorably, our mind is always eavesdropping on our self-talk. If you don't think that you have the time for it, I would ask you to test the theory. Test the theory for 7 days. Upon awakening, walk through the process that I've discussed with you, and then write down, you know, about the first three thoughts. Are they positive, negative, or neutral? Are you selling yourself, on yourself, etc.? And then I want you to go ahead and select three power thoughts to insert. And I want you to measure the difference between behaviors. When you woke up, how did you feel? How was your attitude throughout the day? What was your workplace productivity like? What was your work-life alignment like? What did your children say when you came home? Mm-hmm. What did your spouse say when you came home or when you left the house? there are visible markers, various types of markers, both physical and others, that will let you know that you're improving or not. I would say give yourself that 63-day window, but start with 7 days. Give yourself a chance. Mm-hmm. And by the way, that AM routine, we're talking 5 minutes or less. Mm-hmm. I mean, 5 minutes or less. 5 minutes or less, rather. Mm-hmm. I'm one who believes in profitability. And profitability can be in your health, it can be in your finances, and et cetera. But if you want to elevate your performance, most of us need to make a mental shift that's going to support that. And that's part of the book that my wife and myself wrote called Developing Mental Excellence.
0: I'm a listener. I've got a big problem I'm facing at work. It's overwhelming, right? I may have to reduce staff. I may have to literally cut positions out. I have to shrink our spend. I've got to tell a customer a certain thing that we can't deliver or whatever. Name the scenario. All right. I get up in that morning, and that's the first thing that hits my head, okay, is navigating that challenge. I'm just trying to get pragmatic here, mm-hmm. right? And we only have a few more minutes in this quarter, but help me get in front of that burden when I first wake up in the morning, okay, and I start to recalibrate my mind so I can address that labyrinth at work when I get there.
1: Dirk, I think it starts the night before.
0: All right.
1: So we have AM rituals and we have PM rituals. And the PM ritual is precisely that. It's amazing how our minds and our brains will solve problems for us when we put them forward. Before we go to bed at night, about 30 minutes prior, I begin to process some information about the next day. I already know what my calendar looks like, mm-hmm. but I'm going to consider what kind of a challenges may I face. Are there any situations that are going to make me angry, anxious, or nervous? And how would my best self respond to that? What kind of protocols can I put into place? It's no different than the protocols we put in place for our athletes. It's the same kind of a system. You just use it as a tool. How am I going to sell myself on myself in that moment? And Dirk, it comes back to my performance state, which is what we opened this whole session up with. How am I feeling physically, psychologically, and emotionally? So we can't change what's going to take place out there, per se, let's just say in the corporate arena. Mm-hmm. There are going to be layoffs. There are going to be disagreements. There's going to be conflict and such. But at the end of the day, if we show up in the proper performance state, we perform our PM ritual. We wake up in the morning and perform our AM ritual. I mean, we are set up for success in a incredible way.
0: Well, you've got a bunch of books. When we come back, I want to talk about some of those books, not the least of which it's not business, it's personal. but you've got a new one coming out as well. And thank you for pulling us through that because, again, I don't like just talking about the ethereal and the philosophical. Give us some pragmatic roots to deploy your technology, your philosophy in our daily lives, and I appreciate you walking us through that. We're hanging out with Coach Charmas Lee. You can see him online at charmaslee.com, charmaslee.com. You can see everything he's doing out there, including testimonials of organizations he's worked with, large and small. And yes, they are looking for opportunities to put themselves in front of your organization and see if you can't start to see some increased and enhanced performance among leadership, line jobs, and everything in between. We're back in a moment with Charmas Lee.
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0: All right, we're back here in the fourth quarter with the Business Signal. I'm your host, Dirk Hobbs. Glad you're with us. It's about 10 minutes to 2 here on a Wednesday afternoon, midweek here in Southern Colorado. Hope you're having a good week, ladies and gentlemen. Our away team, the EDC, and a number of other business leaders are in Huntsville, Alabama this week, and they're making a lot of friends, getting a lot of information, building relationships and bridges, and they're sending a lot of pictures back about what's going on in Huntsville and how the two communities can collaborate, communicate, build, and really create a bona fide strategy for the two communities, which are very much invested in the space domain, aerospace domain, and of course all the ancillary industries around that, cybersecurity, advanced manufacturing, and so forth. Really exciting. Can't wait till they get back and hear the download. Some great conversations look like they're happening over there. So looking forward to that. In the house with me right now is Charmus Lee. He is a published author. He is a human performance coach. He is an athlete. He's a lot of great things. And I've had the privilege of knowing him for several years here in the community. I've watched his business grow. They're picking up a lot of companies along the way who are taking this conversation into their businesses, and they're deploying the technology, if you will, or philosophical doctrine, the exercises, into their business. And they're actually starting to see substantial market gains in cultural dynamics in the organization, individual performance, team contributions, and so forth. You've got an example of one of those that you guys recently did here in Colorado. Keep the business generic, but tell us what you guys did.
1: Yeah, Dirk, we had an opportunity to go into an organization that was experiencing a restructuring. And initially, we met with about 35 team members. Initially, we did a two-hour presentation. Post the presentation, we had four senior execs ask us if we'd be willing to do some executive coaching. We did a four one-hour sessions using the same tools that we've shared with you over the last 30 minutes in this communication and applied it to their personal lives and professional lives, and it turned out incredibly successful. In fact, you can see the testimonials on our website.
0: Mm-hmm. How has the company, in your estimation, responded overall? How has that company done? You pulled the executives aside. Are they now deploying that with the staff and the entire organization and how they manage that restructuring?
1: Absolutely. And that's the beauty of this, Dirk. These are practical tips, tools, and techniques that can be applied. So we empower those who are in authority, those who are in charge, to be able to implement these tools, tips, and techniques. And, yeah, they're doing fine.
0: Okay. Well, congratulations. So
1: Thank you. Do
0: you have particular vertical industries that you guys like to focus on? Are you aerospace? Are you retail? Are you something other than that? I mean, in terms of the kinds of companies you guys really excel with?
1: You know, we're not industry specific, Dirk, but we do love to work with CEOs, business mm-hmm. leaders, executive directors, sales teams, and educators mm-hmm. primarily.
0: Is this a top-down approach, or is this kind of a bottom-up, top-down, combined approach?
1: It's a combined approach.
0: Okay.
1: Yeah.
0: And are you seeing them respond to the curriculum, for lack of a better phrase, pretty well. It's easy to track. It's easy to follow, document, see your progress, all that good stuff.
1: Absolutely. And we also offer coaching in between sessions. So we have one group that we work with four times a year. Mm-hmm. We provide coaching to that group between the times that we are not actually in front of them. It's a wonderful opportunity. It's a great contract. So we are friendly accountability partners as well.
0: What's your continuing education cycle like? Because I know you're a life learner.
1: Oh, my gosh, Dirk. So I attend lots of clinics, strength and conditioning clinics, those kinds of things.
0: Sure.
1: I go to workshops and trainings primarily for human performance. I love to attend things that are going to support the mind and the brain. Mm-hmm. I'm probably spending at least 3 months out of every year in some form of continuing education. And my certifications require that.
0: Yeah. Okay. And you're part of the Speakers Bureau. All that good stuff is in place. So if an organization wants to grab a week-long session with you or maybe a day session, whatever it is, anything in between, they can do that. And is there a recurring program that goes with it?
1: Absolutely. We do keynotes. We do workshops. We do clinics. We do half-day trainings. We do full-day trainings. We do semi-annual trainings. We do custom plans. You name it, we do it.
0: All right. And you got a new book out, Developing Mental Excellence. Give us an executive summary of this this new. That's a nice cover, by the way.
1: Thank you.
0: I like that.
1: But the bottom line, Dirk, is this, that in our profession, we've noticed that it's not a lack of talent or it's not a lack of professional skill. Typically, what we see is people are being hampered by what's going on between their ears. So we decided to create Developing Mental Excellence to give people a stepwise approach to winning in life and in business. Mm-hmm. It's a very, very simple tool. We open this up with just some general thoughts about the locus of control. You have an internal and an external locus of control. You want to identify that. Most people have a backstory. We talk about how the backstory can affect your future performance. And then we give you this incredible stepwise approach from AM rituals to fueling to strength training to performance outcomes all the way to the PM ritual and other things that will help that individual succeed in life.
0: All right. Closing thought here. What would you tell our audience in terms of productivity gain back into it? It's, you know, put a percentage on it, put a dollar figure on it. You know, we were talking yesterday to Lori about $2.6 billion a day is lost in productivity due to conflict in the office. Okay, $2.6 billion. Now, not every business feels that every day, or certainly maybe not even every year. But when those instances arise, that's a disruptor, right? And businesses have a lot of disruptors. Give us a little pearl of wisdom or encouragement around how we can start to take back some of that profitability and create environments that sustain innovation, creativity, productivity, and harmony, frankly, and profitability.
1: So, Dirk, I believe that the better that we can pour into our staff, our employees, and et cetera, I believe the greater the outcome is going to be. Many people are leaving their jobs because they're burnt out with all that's taken place. So as we as leaders, if we can find the right, develop the right mindset to teach these folks how to sell themselves on themselves, we can demonstrate tactical empathy. I believe that it would go a long way.
0: I do too, man. And, you know, our culture is going through some weird cycles right now. You know, our hyper-political environment, it's pretty volatile out there sometimes. One last pearl of maybe how you can disconnect from that.
1: Oh, man. I would simply say this, take some time for yourself.
0: Yeah.
1: Take some time, you know, take 15 minutes a day to work on your craft, and your craft should be your mind.
0: Right on. CharmusLee.com. Thank you for being here, my friend.
1: My pleasure.
0: Appreciate you. Always enjoy our conversations. If you'd like to get more information, go out to the website, CharmusLee.com. That's CharmusLee.com. In the meantime, folks, have a great afternoon, and we will see you tomorrow.

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1: With Israel's prime minister marking 3 years since the October 7th attacks.
2: That was a horrible day, a horrible tragedy, a horrible end there. The other side is paying a very big price for what they did on October 7th, believe me.
1: The New York City mayor calls the attacks horrific war crimes, while also again accusing Israel of genocide against Palestinians in a posted statement. A suspected terror plot hits a wall in Minnesota.
3: The FBI and U.S. Attorney's Office announcing an arrest and charges of an accused terror suspect, a Somali-American, who they say planned to kill dozens of innocent people at the Mall of America in the Twin Cities later this month.
4: The complaint charges Sheikh Dune Abdullahi Mohammed with acquiring an AK-47 assault rifle and 200 rounds of ammunition in order to commit a federal crime of terrorism.
3: Mohammed also accused of attempting to provide material support to the terror group ISIS.
1: Fox's Jeff Manasso. The criminal complaint says Mohammed wanted to target non-Muslims, telling a confidential informant he wanted to fight for ISIS in Somalia, but couldn't afford to travel overseas. A retreat on Wall Street, the Dow down 341. 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
6: 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He'll throw down this right sideline!
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9: Jessica Killen talks a lot about putting service before herself, but it's all an act. 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So how did Jessica Killen afford two mansions? While serving as a congressional aide and deputy assistant to President Joe Biden, Killen traded millions in stocks. It's not criminal, but it should be.
10: 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And I'll make sure the stock ban applies to political appointees too. Sorry, Jessica. I'm Jeff Crank, and I approve this message. 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
12: A few clouds.

0: Clouds and even some showers up in Taylor County. Otherwise, lots of sunshine and warm temperatures again for this Wednesday afternoon. Highs reaching into the lower 80s. The KKTV 11 Alert Weather, I'm meteorologist Kevin Bloomberg.
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3: All right, so we're going to be hearing from Steve Schleicher, El Paso County Clerk and Recorder, and you always hear me offer him an opportunity to come onto the program, as well as people like Bill Weissong, a lot of other people I make that offer to. He seldom takes me up on it, but he did today because there are some irregularities, or at least appear to be some irregularities in terms of ballots that have gone out. We'll talk with him in about 15 minutes about that. Talking about flock cameras. So I think, Aaron, you make a great point, and that is, okay, so now we have flock cameras, and you're going to be able to see that this car in that parking lot, oh, there are some people who stole the car. We were able to track that blue car they came in on. Oh, we can find the license plate, and we know where that car came from, and it ended up over here. And the new stolen car, we were able to track that, and they didn't even use anything over their faces. So we have, you know, facial recognition. We have all of these various things, and we paid tons of money to have them, and intruding into Aaron's, you know, privacy and others, and allowing for, if you got some kind of creepy stalker who wants to, you know, track his ex-wife or whatever it happens to be, we're gonna go through all of that for what? For them to be released and be out on the streets and doing it again and again and again. Now, if I were a different talk show host, I would say, okay, would you be willing to have flock cameras for 5 years, but the flock cameras can only be used to track down people who are in the country illegally? And we'll start with people in the country illegally who have committed a crime in the country. And then we'll move on to, or at the same time, we should be able to do both, move on to people who've committed a crime in the country of origin. And knowing full well that that does not mean we're getting everybody who committed a crime, because in a lot of other countries, they may have been committing all kinds of crimes, but never been a suspect, never arrested, never an investigation. So it's not foolproof. I would feel more comfortable with that than this idea that we're going to have, you know, flock cameras up there on I-70. I used to spend a lot of time skiing, and I'd rather go, you know, the back route through Fair Play and up over Hoosier Pass into Breck, and then go to Keystone or wherever, Breck for that matter, from there, Copper Mountain. A lot of people are just going to go through Denver, or even from here. You could drive up, take, you know, the gap, pay a toll fee if you'd like to, get up there to E-470. That's toll road. It'll take you around the left portion of Denver, and then you hit I-70, take you up into the mountains. They've got cameras up there, and this is the way they're supposed to work. And actually, I need to check to see if they're already operating this way or whether they were just testing them. But what they were able to do was say, well, yeah, Richard, we saw you, and you came through the Eisenhower Tunnel at this time, and then we saw you pulling off the road to go to Frisco at this time. We know what that distance is. You had to be going 15 miles over the speed limit. That's the only way you could get from point A to point B. Let's send him a ticket. Now, if we're going to get rid of illegals who are driving trucks down I-70 and killing people because they can't read the signs, I'm all for that. If you have somebody truly that's going 15 over the speed limit, I guess I'm in favor of that as well. But you want to use a camera like that just to generate revenue so that you've got people who are going 2 or 3 miles over. I don't believe any agency would do that. Any law enforcement agency would do that. However, I was at an event quite a while ago. Don't want to say what the event was. Don't want to say who the city council member was, but standing there, and he was talking to somebody. It wasn't directed at me. It was I'm standing next to him. He's talking with somebody else. I don't recall who it was. I mean, I recall who made the comment. And the comment was, as the motorcycle unit was leaving that event, there goes my revenue stream. Joking. There goes my revenue stream. But is it always joking when somebody gets a fine or a ticket? If you screw up and you break the law, I'm not going to defend it. You have to pay the fine or whatever it is. If, on the other hand, we're doing something simply because we can snag somebody as opposed to keeping the road safe, I got a problem with that then too here as well. Text messages coming in with regard to the death penalty as well. Richard, Tony here. And I like when you guys do that, incidentally. You know, Scott here, Griff here, whatever it happens to be at the very beginning of the text message. And if you want to just make up a name so that we're not using your real name, you use that name every day, I'm okay with that as well. Richard, Tony here. The penalties for crimes needs to be something that scares the criminal into rethinking their action. Sometimes it seems like we need to bring back public executions. As for the woman in Tennessee, they should pull the life support. Citizens of Tennessee should not have their taxes going to keep this woman alive. And you know what? And they're probably paying for her attorney. It's probably a public defender on top of all of that. And Tony, I think you're right. If I'm an orderly or a nurse there and I happen to be walking through her room and dang it, I tripped over the plug and I didn't notice that I disconnected everything and all the little things that on the TV show start blaring that you got somebody who's flatlining and people from Scrubs come running down the hallway. I am, of course, being facetious, but I'm not being facetious when I say that I absolutely would be willing to try to find a vein. And if I didn't find a vein, I wouldn't sweat it. Do we have enough here that we just soak the entire arm and all the tissue there and it doesn't actually have to be a vein? Or do I need to find another vein? Because I'm going to keep poking until I got something good. And if that doesn't work, wheel her out into the courtyard. We already have six people, including Richard Randall, who is willing to be part of a firing squad. We are to execute her on this date. And, yep, she wanted to have all females who were going to be the execution team and all the rest. I don't know. I didn't ask this at the time, but I'll ask it now. Do you think a criminal has a right to start being fussy about who they want to have been there? And I understand. She says that she's so screwed up because she was abused when she was young and all of the rest. I have no empathy or sympathy for people who do that. I've said that we ought to be killing pedophiles. I've said that over repeatedly. On the other hand, and I was never abused, so I can't be the person to say this, but I do know there are people who have been abused, and we talked about this subject. They've called in or texted in and said, I had a normal life. That was a horrible part of my upbringing, and no, I don't ever forget it, but I try not to even think about it. But my life turned out okay. I didn't, you know, use that as an excuse to be able to do, you know, pretty much whatever you wanted to, right? Comes in along the same lines talking about executions. I honestly don't care about being humane and sympathetic to them. How stupid are these people? She was up for execution. They didn't get it done twice and they revive her? Why didn't they just finish the job, right? I mean, why not? And then it goes on to say, I honestly don't care about being humane and sympathetic to them. They are not humane or sympathetic to the people they killed. Let's do this. Let's go straight to getting something clarified when it comes to ballots. I got my ballots yesterday. I believe many have, and gosh, the number's probably up into the 90s if I understood our morning news here this morning. But Steve Schleicher, I always make the offer to you that if you need to get on the air, clarify something, even if it's last minute, I'll make sure that you've got time. You've got time here today. There's apparently some confusion about ballots and whether people got the appropriate ballot, and I think it's related to this Front Range rail, but you're the clerk and recorder. Steve Schlacker, walk us through it and whether it impacts El Paso County.
4: Yeah, so Richard, good morning, and thank you for allowing me to take several minutes today to talk to our voters here in El Paso County. So yes, some have probably seen on social media or even on the newscast last night and also today, is that there's some counties that have reported issues regarding question 7A, which is the Front Range Rail District, also known as COCO, and have raised some concerns. So these reports have identified ballot assignment concerns affecting some voters in Adams County, Arapahoe County, Douglas County, and Weld counties. So each county clerk right now in those counties is reviewing ballots issued in their jurisdiction, and I certainly do not want to speak for their findings. But I just want to share with everybody is here in El Paso County, our office used the actual district boundaries established by Senate Bill 26-172, which was signed into law in May of this year when assigning the question. We then reviewed those assignments and discussed our approach with the Secretary of State's election director and legal counsel. Voters within Colorado Springs and Manitou Springs receive issue 7A. So if you reside within the boundaries of Colorado Springs and Manitou Springs, you get to vote on this measure. However, anybody outside of that, do not. So our ballots are correct, and there is no issue and have no impact on any of our El Paso County voters. In addition, though, Richard, I also spoke yesterday with my colleague to the south of us, Candace Rivera, the Pueblo County clerk and recorder. She, too, confirmed that Pueblo County's ballots are correct and its voters are not affected either, which I feel is very important because Candace and I share the same media platforms just to ensure and let everybody know is the matters that are happening in Adams, Arapahoe, Douglas, and Weld have no impact on the voters here in El Paso and Pueblo counties. So I wanted to get that out there to our voters here just to share that is our ballots are correct and we are good to go. And as you alluded to, we are above 92.7% of all ballots being delivered. And we'll probably be nearly at 100% by close of business today.
3: Oh, my gosh. God bless you and all the folks that you've got working, the full-time people, and then you get into part-time people sometimes when it comes down to the election. You and your staff do a great job. As always, you know this. If there's an issue you need to get to the public, just shoot me a text. And just like today, we'll get you on as quickly as we can. That was Steve Schlacker. Let's take a short break. When we come back, we're going to be talking more about surveillance generally and cameras and flock cameras. And well, let's talk a little bit about incidents that have happened that if had there been flock cameras there, would it have made a difference either in preventing the incident from happening, assassination, terrorist attack, etc., or solving the crime, the assassination, the terrorist attack, etc. 719-715-0740.
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0: 619-358-7053. They've been doing it since 2009. And in that time, they've taken care of several of my friends. And I've asked them, so what was it like? They've, you know, been primarily on roofs, and it was, they're great. They did exactly what they said they were going to do. They did it at the price they said they were going to do it. And when they left no problems behind, no little bits of roofing nails or, you know, trash here or there, whatever. It looked great inside and out. When you're doing remodeling, you're going to have some of that issue as well. And remodeling, the thing I keep thinking about is that there are a lot of people, and this happened in my family when I was younger as well. We had my grandmother come to live with us, and the house was really never designed for that. We didn't have remodeling done, but had we lived here, had it been after 2009, I know that Kruger Brothers would have been the very best option when it comes to that. They do the remodeling. When it comes to repairs, they'll do insurance claims, hail damage, roof inspections, of course, and their credibility when they get up on the roof to tell you what it's like is paramount. They'll take care of flat roofing, metal roofing, composites, all of the rest. If your roof is getting hit by hail, then if you've got a deck, it's getting hit. And there are times when stuck on the sides of buildings, whether they're residential or commercial, are going to get hammered as well. Have any of those issues or questions, go to KruerBrothers.com or call 719-358-7053. So this actually started when we were talking about flock cameras, and I'm listening to Jim Arthur and Sean Martinez this morning. They're talking about flock cameras and the city and the police chief, et cetera. It got me thinking, not just the simplest question, of course, is, well, are you in favor of them or not? I think generally you could make a general statement that you're for or against, but I think it would really come down to, okay, so what are we talking about here? How many are we talking about? Where are they going to be located? What are going to be the protocols and the safety checks to make sure it isn't Big Brother, and to make sure that it's not, you know, some person who decides they want to stalk somebody and they saw him in a car and now we have a license plate number and I can go check. I mean, none of us want any of that, right? We could talk about that for a long time, but unless we know the specifics, I think that is difficult. On the other hand, I look back at a number of crimes that have happened in my lifetime and your lifetime as well. And I guess I'm predictable that I would go to talking about the Oklahoma City bombing and why I think that's an example. It wasn't cited by a couple of people who texted earlier specifically, but I think it's a good example that had there been more cameras there on that day, would it have kept the building from, you know, having a huge explosion or explosion, some people would say? I believe the answer to that is no. And if you truly have terrorists, especially, you know, Middle Eastern, and there were some allegations that that really may have been the truth on that. We had Janet Davis, who is an author on the program, to talk about that. I don't think they care. This guy that they're going to execute down there at Fort Hood, as well they should. You could have had flock cameras every, you know, half mile or every 100 yards of him on his way into Fort Hood. Once he got to Fort Hood and all of the rest, he was adamant about killing U.S. soldiers. He didn't want them going over to Afghanistan and killing his, you know, Muslim brothers. So he kills all of these people. He would have done it if he had a camera person who was just, you know, over his shoulder videotaping the entire time. If we go back, I believe that it probably would not proactively keep any major assassination or terrorist incident from happening. Would it be able to help solve the crime? And the answer is, well, of course it would. Go back to, you know, pick any assassination you want, but I think probably some of the attempts on President Trump would probably qualify for that. And are you surprised that we don't know quite as much about Butler as we probably should? Because I'm surprised by that. And I would think that, you know, President Trump would want to know exactly what's going on. And I'm pretty sure he probably does know exactly what was going on. Who, when, how, why, all of those kinds of things. And there, and you have to remember, he was not president in Butler. That's Joe Biden. He became president again after that. Are you able to trust everyone in those government agencies that had a camera? And the answer is, what? You're talking about James Comey? You're talking about Brennan Clapper, people like that, cut from that cloth? And the answer is, no, I wouldn't trust those people. And that's why when everybody wants to rely on Kennedy assassination, right? If you're old enough to know about that, the majority of the timeline and the information in terms of the sequence of things comes from the film that Zapruder, it's called the Zapruder film. He was standing there with his secretary videotaping the Kennedy motorcade as it was going through Dealey Plaza. And he got very good recording of that. And they're able to use it in a couple of different ways. Actually, they can try to time when the shots were, because, you know, subconsciously you have a reflex to just, you know, jolt a little bit when you hear a loud noise. And they can see those over the course of the Zapruder film. And, okay, so we think we had a shot here and here. And then the other ones, you can see the shots. Should be pretty simple, right? Well, it was so simple. Why is it that you have an assassination that takes place in 1963 and the public doesn't see that film? Or it was, you know, film at the time, and then you convert it to video until the mid-70s when Geraldo Rivera played it on late night television? What the hell? Well, you know what? It would have disturbed people, and that's not the legacy that we want John F. Kennedy to have, is that pink mist that is on that film right there. That's not right. Why don't you just have Dan Rather come in, and he can look at it, and then he can go tell the public what was on it. Dan Rather, I mean, you trust him, don't you? No. Why? Well, the beginning of don't trust him would be that he came out and told everybody that the film clearly showed that Kennedy was shot from behind, because when the bullet hit, his head went forward over and over again. He kept saying that. And people believed him. They had nothing else to compare it to until the film itself. And Geraldo Rivera, pick it up there when we come back. You want flock cameras? Yes or no? 719-715-0770.
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2: I'm Melissa Henry in the KKTV 11 newsroom on 740 KVOR. Today, the Pueblo Police Department is remembering one of its own. Funeral services for Corporal Stephen Briggs were held today. He went missing after a wakeboarding incident in September at Lake Pueblo State Park. He was employed with Pueblo Police since 2010 and served in a variety of roles. He had 10 letters of commendation, 3 Medal of Valor awards, and a Distinguished Service Award. Another sheriff's office in Colorado says it is ending its use of flock license plate reader cameras. Officials with the Custer County Sheriff's Office announced Wednesday they have ended their contract with Flock Safety and removed the cameras from the county. The agency says the technology did help in several serious investigations. This announcement comes 1 week after the El Paso County Sheriff's Office said it would stop using flock cameras. Custer County leaders say they decided to end the program over privacy concerns and questions about how license plate reader databases have been used by law enforcement agencies around the country. In the 11 newsroom, I'm Melissa Henry.
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14: A few clouds and even some showers up in Taylor County. Otherwise, lots of sunshine and warm temperatures again for this Wednesday afternoon. Highs reaching into the lower 80s. With the KKTV 11 Alert weather, I'm meteorologist Kevin Bloomberg.
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0: 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Put my name, Richard Randall, in for the promo code. It will give you a $0 registration fee. So that's at the very beginning. 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You're going to get lane reservations. 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I've used those a lot more as well. And now is the time to learn right, do it the right way, and have a blast. And by that, I mean, you know, you can go out there and be very, very serious, taking a class with a private class or an instructor or getting a permit for this or that. Or you can do what I've done several times. Just go shooting with a friend or a relative. It's fun. Instead of plinking outdoors with a can, you know, sitting on a stump, you're indoors no matter what the weather is, And it doesn't matter if you're a member or not. Everyone's going to save 10% off of all bolt action rifles for the entire month of October. They're going to price match other local competitors' in-store firearms prices. So if you see something else, but you don't particularly like perhaps the salesperson, et cetera. I mention that because that's happened to me and a number of my friends. You don't have that problem at Magnum. And if you're a little bit nervous about all of this, they've got friendly instructors meet you where you are and walk you through if you want to rent, if you'd like to try something, if you'd like to make a purchase, you want to make sure that it's safe. They can talk to you about all of your options doing that. They can give you classroom instruction. They can get you out on their range. They can do it as a class or they can do it with private instructions. And I know people who've done it every which way, and they've all had a great experience. And finally, Magnum is saying, look, we've got this new semi-automatic purchase law from Colorado, but keep in mind that nearly all handguns do not require any new requirements being imposed on them. But if you're confused about it, just give Magnum a call or go to their website, MagnumShootingCenter.com. Learn right, be safe, and shoot well. So if I told you that some things change and some things remain the same, you could probably point to a lot of things. One thing that would be something I'd point to, I don't know, it'd be all that high in the list, but headline, France student protest. What, from Les Mis? What, yes, yes. You have Les Mis and, you know, all of the French Revolution, people losing their heads and all of that. But more recently, if you go back to, you know, the 50s, 60s, 70s, 80s, you have traditionally a lot of French students. I don't know if they will even give you a degree in France unless you go out and you protest something and throw something or make a little barricade. They seem to be very big on making barricades across streets. I'm being only slightly facetious because what we're hearing now is that there are massive student-led protests. Now, I want to read that again. Student-led protest. You know what I want to know? I want to know, all those people out there, I'm looking at the video here, all those people out there, students, are they? Because it's kind of like Park up there in Denver. Were all the people out there with, we want ICE out of the schools, were they all students? It was supposed to be a student walkout from a high school, but there were a lot of adults there. And I would suspect that without a doubt, whether it is agitators from who are Muslim or others, that you would have a lot of that that goes into either the rioting or the protesting, whatever you'd like to call it. In any event, we've got Jeff Paul is reporting from Paris, gives us the latest.
16: Hundreds rallying for equality and education. They are pushing many of these students for investment in schools, saying many lack teachers, proper infrastructure, and the days are just too long. Now, nationwide government officials say the protest drew more than 250,000 people. France's prime minister, though, says they were some of the most violent student protests in decades, and at times we witnessed many of those clashes between protesters and the riot police. Now, on the political side of things, we have noticed far-left politicians have joined in on this movement. Since the protest started a few weeks ago, more than 6,000 people have been taken into custody.
0: Whoa, did you hear that headline? Far-left politicians joining in on this kind of thing? Who would have ever thought about that? And there was also apparently gambling going on in Rick's cafe there in Casablanca. Of course there were going to be these people. And the only question is how many of them there are going to be. This is from a French publication, converted, translated to English. Presidential frontrunner Marine Le Pen, God bless her, she's been there and running for a while, says her programs would push deficits below 3% within 18 months. Critics question whether her proposed savings are credible. You know what is credible? She wouldn't allow this kind of crap to be going on in the streets of Paris and elsewhere across France. And when you're looking at some of this, unrest comes as the government is preparing a 54 billion euro budget adjustment, rising borrowing costs, political instability, and then having to pay more for all of this, the schooling and what, the housing for these people, the food for these. I mean, you know what I'm talking about. There are a lot of people who are in France, shouldn't be in France. It's one of the most ridiculous things that you could ever possibly have. You have people in Africa who used to live in a Spanish colony, and they're going to Spain, and they're going to live in Spain. You have people who grew up and live in Libya, which used to be an Italian colony, and they're going to go legally and otherwise, mostly otherwise, to Italy and stake their claim there and live there. And you're going to have the same thing with France and with others in addition to this, which is not to say in those European countries any more than the United States that, you know, have no, you know, immigration whatsoever. I can't tell you whether Angela Merkel was honest and sincere when she said, well, we're just going to let these people from the Middle East and North Africa migrate to Germany because we need cheap labor. Yeah, well, that cheap labor thing didn't fly when that was the argument I heard from some quote-unquote Republicans talking about why the southern border was a sieve, and they were concerned about a lot of conservative issues, but not that one, because it was cheap labor. cheap labor at what cost? At changing your entire culture? At changing dramatically what the life and the lifestyle in a particular city or a country is? That would be too high of a price, wouldn't it? I just have to say, again and again and again, if the October surprise, if you think it's going to be UAPs or UFOs, or if you think locally it was what we heard yesterday on the program in terms of the campaign, the ad campaign against Jeff Crank, and you think that's the end of all of this, I don't think it is. Do I expect to see rioting in the streets, protest? I do. And how would that come about? Well, that's a whole other show as to exactly how that would come about. But I can tell you that Democrats are already softening up the impact of the results of the election by saying, of course it's rigged. I swear to God, they, as an oath or something, I didn't mean to take the Lord's name. It wasn't in vain, but still shouldn't have used it. But here's the thing. I think we played, David, didn't we play last week that clip of Kamala Harris saying repeatedly in a podcast video interview, too big to rig, too big to rig. Is she too stupid to remember that she didn't come up with that? That actually came from what? Some brilliant analyst? No, not really. Did it come from her husband, Emhoff? No, not really. Did it come from his chief of staff, that Jessica Killen person? No, not really. It was actually Donald Trump who was saying, too big to rig. When you ever doubt how good of a songwriter Pete Townsend is, won't get fooled again, nails it. The party on the left is now party on the right, and it is just the supreme irony to see Democrats, Kamala Harris, talking about, oh, we have to look out for this election. Everybody needs to go out and vote because they're going to steal it from us unless we make it too big to rig. 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
2: Jessica Killen talks a lot about putting service before herself, but it's all an act. Killen is living large in two mansions, one in Colorado and one near D.C. So how did Jessica Killen afford two mansions? While serving as a congressional aide and deputy assistant to President Joe Biden, Killen traded millions in stocks. It's not criminal, but it should be.
5: 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And I'll make sure the stock ban applies to political appointees too. Sorry, Jessica. I'm Jeff Crank, and I approve this message. 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
0: 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You've got a home, and the home was never designed for what it is these days, which is it doesn't have little kids anymore. It's got two adults, and then you have two in-laws, and then you have two parents. You have six adults living in a home that was never designed for that. You can modify that home to make sure that people have privacy, whether they can get in and out without having to walk through someone else's, you know, field of vision or the room that they're in. It's a common problem, and it accounts for a pretty good percentage of households here in Colorado Springs, Colorado, and U.S., quite frankly. When it comes, however, to deferred maintenance, I have been a victim of deferred maintenance. And if you're thinking, whoa, whoa, whoa, how do you become a victim of your own stupidity? Well, that's exactly what you do. Your own stupidity says, whether it's your body or your car or your home or whatever, you can put off the maintenance and put off the maintenance. You can just keep doing that for as long as you'd like, but eventually it will come due. And so my recommendation is, if you even suspect that you've got problems that result from hail, whether it's on your deck, whether it's on the stucco, a lot of times the hail comes sideways enough that it'll damage stucco or the sides of your home and the roof. Kruger Brothers will work with insurance companies. They'll take care of roof inspections, hail damage, flat roofing, etc. Give them a call. 719-358-7053, KrugerBrothers.com. Tell them that I sent you. Comes in by text, and this is one of my favorite types of text because it just validates that I still do have a brain that will remember some things. Comes from Turbo. Thank you, Turbo. He says, in the Philippines, General Pershing wrapped bodies of dead Muslims in pig carcasses and then buried them. A Muslim survivor watched that action and then was released. Muslim attacks were reduced thereafter. Yeah, and now you'd have somebody who's arguing, well, that's some sort of a war crime, right? The person is dead. I mean, yes, we have crimes in the United States for desecrating, a body after there's a crime. And I'm not saying that that's a good thing. But did they ever take into consideration what some of the people that we're talking about, whether it's the death penalty or how you're going to bury them, even in this story come out of Tennessee? I've heard so many times where I've heard a story, and it's only at the very end that they even talk about why they were going to execute the woman in the first place. Same thing with print stories. You know, this inverted pyramid thing where you put the most important stuff in the first couple of paragraphs, and then as you go through the story, the lesser elements come through. Nope, you can bury the lead. And the lead on a lot of these execution-related stories is that we don't really want to tell you about the horrible things that this person did. Comes in by text, and it just says, "Doc, something doesn't smell right. Upcoming elections, cartel attacks, and a migrant caravan known as Fei Esperanza," which is faith and hope. I would have lost money trying to translate that. "Departed San Pedro Sula, Honduras, on September 20th, 2026, currently moving north through southern Mexico towards the U.S.-Mexican border." Now, you do, thank you, first of all, for that. You do understand that Mexico doesn't want illegals coming into their country. But what about that? Oh, no. They're not coming into their country. They're coming through their country. That would be a distinction I think you would find between Poland and some other countries, probably, Hungary and Turkey as well, that, we'll let people come through our country to get to Poland, Germany, wherever it happens to be. Keep moving, but you're not stopping here. Poland, on the other hand, is how the United States should be and how I'm pretty sure a lot of European countries wish they were. And that is, nope, we're not even letting you in. It doesn't matter what your motive is to say that you just want to walk through and go to a different country. I guess you're going to have to take the long way around. And why is that? Because the Polish government is Poland first. Isn't it amazing that you have people who somehow argue against America first and try to turn that into a bad thing? I'm not so clear on how you could do that one. Oh, here we are. It's a 16-millimeter film, not video. That has to be talking about the Zapruder film. And I appreciate that because you have 8-millimeter film. You've got 16-millimeter. And I think, help me with this. You can shoot me the text because obviously you know more about this than I do. I think what they did on 16 is they just cut other film in half. And that's why actually you've got images in between the sprockets that are there. So part of the motorcade is not going to be seen because there's a punch out for a socket here, here, and there. Sprocket, not socket. Zapruder film. I think it's accurate. However, I can tell you this. I posted it on TikTok a while back. And I posted it in relation to Dan Rather and how naive I was when I was younger, to believe, I believe Dan Rather, I believe Walter Cronkite, Eric Severide, he was the coolest dude ever, and I believed him and all these other people, until I didn't. And when didn't I? When I realized that they gave the illusion of not being biased, because they, at the end of their newscast, most of the time in those days, you'd have either a single male anchor or two male anchors. It was before you saw more diversity. Point, though, is that they would do the news and then they would save a minute or two at the end of the newscast so that Severide or somebody else could give an op-ed piece there. And then you had that distinction between news and opinion, right? That's long gone. That's long gone. And one of the main ways that I can tell you the media is biased, but Richard, you're not telling me exactly what Walter Cronkite told us that was a lie. Nope, I'm not saying that. There are some questions about when he went to Vietnam and how he came back, whether he just opened his eyes to all of that, or there was something else there. But I'm not here to tear down Walter Cronkite. I have more respect for him, obviously, than I do for Dan Rather. But for all of that era of Miro Boys or, the golden era of television news and all the rest, there were phonies and fakes in those days. The Zapruder film we were just talking about. Do you know that the guy who was the ultimately the executive producer of 60 Minutes, he was in Dallas. He told Dan Rather to steal the Zapruder film, to somehow get it from Aaron Zapruder and to steal it. But we'll give it back to him after we make a copy. And that guy ends up being the executive director for 60 Minutes. And Dan Rather ends up being the new voice of America. Or let me ask you this question. And you ought to be asking other people this question. When they start talking to you about how great this person was, that person, whether it was radio, television, long form, etc., just ask them. Well, Barbara Walters was around during this era, right? And Dan Rather was around during this era. Dan Rather was down there in Texas on the day the assassination happened. Remember all the reporting he did into all of the rumors about second, third shooters and witnesses and all of those kinds of things? Remember when Dan Rather was digging into the RFK assassination, or all of these people were burrowing into the MLK assassination and the trial that the family had vindication because the judge and the jury came away saying, well, there was a conspiracy to kill Dr. MLK and it was covered up. See you back here tomorrow.

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1: Your thoughts at 719-247-1313. You can call or text in the show or simply drop a comment on the live stream that you may be watching right now. You will hear from Sean Payton as the Broncos begin their work week, a get-right work week for the Denver Broncos going up against the LA Chargers, who look completely lost right now. But the Broncos are not necessarily on the path they want to be on themselves. And I heard Nick Sirianni, the Eagles head coach, say something in his press conference regarding his team, another team with high expectations, another team breaking in a new play caller, and another team that has their fan base a little anxious, if nothing else, right now. And what Nick Sirianni said was, I don't think we really know our identity of what we want to be. It's a troubling quote, even 4 weeks into the season. And I think when you look at the Broncos, I think that would apply to them as well under Davis Webb. I don't think we truly know what Davis Webb wants his offense to be. And we certainly haven't seen enough production out of the offense to really glean some tendencies. There's some things that you can look at, but 4 weeks is already kind of a small sample size, and when the offense has been on the field as little as the Broncos' offense has been, it makes for an even smaller sample size. But I think the pseudo-identity crisis that the Philadelphia Eagles are going through is similar to the Broncos. Now, because I am, if nothing else, very helpful in these matters, I would look at both of these teams, and I think they're in many ways kindred spirits. I think both of them have a lot of the same ideas. I think a lot of they both have are built in a similar way. I think that some of their personnel is similar to one another. So when I look at the Eagles and the Broncos, I say, really, they should both be, the way I look at it anyway, should both be looking at creating a similar identity. Okay, I look at two quarterbacks, Jalen Hurts and Bo Nix, who I feel as passers of the football are quite limited. But I look at two quarterbacks as runners of the football that I say they can do some special things. So what I would say is, first and foremost, run your quarterback, which, to the Eagles' credit, they have. Jalen Hurts is fourth among quarterbacks in rushing attempts. Bo Nix, on the other hand, is both 12th among quarterbacks in pass attempts and 12th among quarterbacks in rush attempts. The pass attempts I'm actually okay with. The goofy number was last year, Bo Nix leading the league in pass attempts. But that's another issue that I will get to shortly. Bo Nix should not be 12th among quarterbacks in rush attempts. He should easily be in the top 10, and he should be knocking on the door to where Jalen Hurts is on that list. But perhaps because of the ankle surgery, and Bo Nix

maybe not quite feeling himself, among other reasons. He just hasn't ran the ball as much as I think he needs to in order for the Broncos offense to be successful. And then I look when it comes to passing attempts for both Jalen Hurts and Bo Nix, and I say, in an ideal world, you don't have these guys top 30. I don't really want to see Jalen Hurts or Bo Nix throw the ball more than 30 times a game. Sometimes you're going to have to. But in an ideal world, no. And when you do the math and have Bo Nix running the ball a certain amount and Jalen Hurts running the ball a certain amount and you only want them throwing it a certain amount, well, how are you going to make up the rest of the time? Because no one's suggesting that Jalen Hurts or Bo Nix run the ball 30 times a game. So therein lies the run game. But here's where it kind of breaks from the two. Right? The Philadelphia Eagles have Saquon Barkley and have proven to be a very good rushing team, whether it's Saquon Barkley or others. So they should lean into that. They should run the ball a lot. With the Denver Broncos, yeah, they don't have a Saquon Barkley, but in an ideal world, they should be running it as much as the Philadelphia Eagles do. If they want to do it by committee, they want to rotate multiple backs, that's fine. But I look at Philadelphia and I look at Denver and I say, these two teams should be doing the same things. They should have the same identity. Because one thing that both of them have had is significant investment in the offensive line. That has been one of Howie Roseman's staples as general manager of the Philadelphia Eagles, and Sean Payton's first orders of business when he arrived in Denver was to get George Payton to spend a ton of money on the offensive line. But here's where both teams are failing right now offensively. Neither one of their offensive lines are as good as they have been in years past. And I think a lot of this identity crisis and a lot of this, you know, what do they want to be and what are they good at, but the things that they should be good at, they're not good at, stems from the offensive line. And right now you see that the Denver Broncos, is it the worst it's ever been? No. But is it at the level that it's been in the past? It hasn't been either. And it's the run blocking, it's the pass protection, it's the penalties, right? You saw that against San Francisco, certainly. The penalties on Garrett Bowles that took multiple third and shorts into third and mediums, which right now, with everything else going on with the Broncos offense, they can't overcome that. So I think a lot of the Eagles and the Broncos' struggles offensively stem from the one thing that they can always bank on. You know, Jalen Hurts has his moments and doesn't have his moments. Bo Nix the same way. He has some high points, but he also has some low points. But the constant has been the line. And right now the Broncos aren't getting that, and it's causing a lot of other issues, right? But in an ideal world, again, you limit the number of throws to an extent for both quarterbacks. You commit to the run. But here's where Philadelphia can do this easier than the Denver Broncos. And it's not because of personnel. It's because of want to. Because I can say all this about the Denver Broncos and how it should look, and the run-pass mix and all of this kind of stuff. But it always in the back of my mind, there is a voice screaming at me that this will never be the Broncos. Because this was the Broncos under Sean Payton as well. This formula that I am putting out there that I think would be the ideal way for the Broncos to operate offensively wasn't even the case when the play calling was better under Sean Payton last year. So I could put out my ideal scenario all I want, but at the end of the day, I know

0: that Davis Webb right now is just a lesser version of Sean Payton at this point in his play calling career. He's not the play caller that Sean Payton is, but a lot of the same thoughts run through both of their heads, which is, I don't like to run the football as much as you want me to. You just don't. So here's where I think there can be a happy medium. The Broncos have to commit and be effective in the run game early on downs. Because you look at Bo Nix, and to my point that the Broncos never committed to the run as much as you wanted them to with Sean Payton, you would actually say that a prolific rushing game is not a corollary to Bo Nix's best games. It's not that the Broncos have to rush for a lot of yards. Some of Bo Nix's best performances, the Broncos are only getting 3 yards a carry. But when are they getting those 3 yards a carry? On first down. In early downs. Putting them in third and manageable. So if the Broncos aren't going to fully commit to being a running team in limiting the amount of times that Bo Nix throws the ball in a game because they just, that's Sean Payton and Davis Webb's offense. You got to at least commit and be effective enough in the run game early in downs, because that's probably the biggest corollary between Bo Nix's best games. When the Broncos are ahead of the sticks, Bo Nix has some of his best performances. Now, the run game is a way to do that. But if the run game is abandoned or the run game's not effective, here comes Bo Nix's performance from Sunday. Because part of Bo Nix in settling for so many checkdowns and short passes against the 49ers was his programming that has been wired into him from Sean Payton, which is don't turn the ball over and don't take sacks. That's part of it. But the other part of it, it's Bo Nix trying to get them ahead of the sticks a few yards at a time. And not always looking for the deeper shot, saying, let's get us going. You know, many quarterbacks are rhythm quarterbacks. Bo Nix more than others. He wants to get a couple of easy passes underway early in a drive, so he's ahead of the sticks and he gets in a rhythm. But the problem is those passes on Sunday in particular just didn't get enough yards. So they weren't ahead of the sticks. And then they were in obvious passing downs. And then the 49ers were in two deep safeties. And it all goes from there. And you see the performance that they had on Sunday. But what the Broncos need to figure out, and I think Sunday is an opportunity for them to do it, they just got to figure out, with Davis Webb as the play caller, what do they want to do? Like, what's the identity? Because I think they should be able to have more success offensively in this game than maybe any other game they've had so far this season. So if they do that, I'd like to see the ideas from Davis Webb emerge. Okay, this is what he wants to do. He's talked about that the run game is on the verge of breaking through, and then we didn't see any of that against San Francisco. It is the chicken or the egg. Is Davis Webb supposed to show you his ideas and supposed to establish an identity before the Broncos are effective offensively, or is it the other way around, that the Broncos got to do some good things offensively and then the ideas start to emerge? I think it's the latter. But it just all points to this Sunday being a must-have game for the Denver Broncos. The win is beyond the point. Yes, they should absolutely beat the Chargers with the state that they are in right now, but that's almost beyond the point. The one saving grace for the Broncos right now is that they're 2-2 facing arguably four of the best teams in the NFL. So the must win stuff, it's not a must win. It's a very much should win. But what I'm talking about, the success and the establishment of identity, should lead to a win, given where the Chargers are right now. So I wouldn't put the winning above everything else. I just think it will be the natural byproduct of the Broncos being a little bit more successful. It starts with the offensive line. They got to play a little bit better. And then let's see the commitment to the run game and all of this other stuff that comes along with it. But I think both the Philadelphia Eagles and the Denver Broncos are kind of going through the same thing right now with the first-year play caller. And I think a lot of it stems from the offensive line. But got to figure it out. And Nick Sirianni said as much, and you've been hearing similar things coming from the Denver Broncos as well, of especially Sean Payton, that they got to get this thing figured out sooner rather than later. And I'll put it out there again because I'm starting to see some ESPN reports to this effect. I've been saying it for 2 days now. If you do not see that progress that I'm talking about, the identity of a Broncos team with Davis Webb as the offensive coordinator emerge against the Chargers, Sean Payton is not going to let him call plays against Seattle, because that game could end up being an absolute disaster, like a week one in Kansas City level disaster. And there are some national reporters saying the feeling around the league. The feeling around the league is Sean Payton's not going to wait much longer. Davis Webb's got to get it going. And do I think that it would be fair for Sean Payton to put everything on a game against the defending Super Bowl champions? Or would it be more fair for him to look with a critical eye against arguably the most disappointing team in the NFL this year and say, we got to get right against this team? 719-247-1313. Take your thoughts. We'll continue with Drive Time Sports right after this.
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2: An earlier vehicle fire, Highway 24 eastbound at Brookings Drive. Also closed due to a water main break, Voyager northbound at Research and Briargate still. No other stalls or accidents reported. I'm Coyote. That's traffic. 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

0: Broncos starting their work week for the LA Chargers. Sean Payton speaking not that long ago, so kind of playing catch up here on what it is that Sean Payton said. The first question that was asked to him was about, let's start with the Pat Bryant, Riley Moss, Pat Surtain group, and whether injured reserve is a possibility for them.
1: Yeah, that's jumping way ahead. I don't think so, and if they were, I wouldn't say so, but I don't think so.
0: Yeah, you think you're going to get whether Sean Payton plans to put these guys on IR out of them? The guy can't even, the guy gets perturbed when they merely put Jaylen Waddle in a boot as a precaution and gets irritated that he has to answer questions about it, even when the answer is a positive one, which it was with Jaylen Waddle. It was just precautionary. This happens a lot. And that's all he had to say, but he has to gripe about the fact that he's asked questions about this. My guess is that with, I would say, Pat Bryant, yes, for IR, Pat Surtain, no. Because we saw this last year with Dre Greenlaw, we saw it with Pat Surtain, and some of it could be the severity of the injury, but I think a lot of the Broncos' decisions last year when it comes to IR or not to IR has to do with really hope, right? The hope is if Pat Surtain is probably, teetering to 3 or 4 week injury, like somewhere in there, you'll hold out hope if you're the Broncos that he's back in 3, right? And if you put him on IR, then he's out for 4. So to me, with Pat Surtain, I'm not going to be surprised, even if, and I'm not saying he's going to be back sooner than 4 weeks, but I understand the Denver Broncos' thought process here. We need to get number 2 back as soon as we can. We can't limit ourselves on when we'll have Pat Surtain back. A player like Pat Bryant, if it's looking like a 4 week injury, they just say, I think they would just say, okay, we're just going to put him on IR. And I would even extend Riley Moss, which for some reason, like Riley Moss is, I guess it's somewhat fitting given the pecking order and the attention that is given to the Broncos secondary. Riley Moss gets a lot less attention than Pat Surtain. So when the two of them are hurt at the same time, why shouldn't that be also be the case? I would say with those two guys, unless you got somebody just on the practice squad that you're dying to call up and give a chance, and to me it would be bringing back Lil Jordan Humphrey. Well, you could do that by putting Pat Bryant in IR and just slide Lil Jordan Humphrey right back in there. With Moss and Surtain, I would say, unless you know for a fact that they're going to be out for a month, I wouldn't put them on IR. Especially if the two of them are different injuries, but if the two of them are following the same track, because it's going to be extremely difficult for this Broncos team to game plan without their top two corners. So if they could get one back a little bit earlier than the other, they can get both back in 3 weeks and not 4. I think that that's the way that they're probably going to handle it. And I don't blame them for that. The fact of the matter, though, is I don't know if you're going to see any of those three guys on Sunday. And you don't have a ton of time to get ready for Seattle. So with any injury that happens to a player on Sean Payton's team, we all have to collectively wait and see, because we're not even going to get, I mean, that's the most upfront Sean Payton has been about injuries since he arrived in Denver was, it's too early. I don't think so. I wouldn't tell you if I was going to, but I don't think so. So we'll all just wait and see. But to me, you hold out hope that Surtain is back sooner than 4 weeks, and you keep that option open. Riley Moss probably say the same thing. With Pat Bryan, if it's going to be a four-week injury, especially with, you know, how young he is and everything like that, is there a rush, a desperation to get Pat Bryan back out on the field? I just don't feel that the same way. But we'll see how the Broncos end up handling that all. To continue our offensive discussion when it comes to the Denver Broncos, you've probably seen a lot coming out over the last couple of days with Dan Orlovsky and Kurt Warner talking about what they see from Bo Nix against San Francisco. And Sean Payton was asked about that exact thing. Are they onto something? Is because their premise is essentially that Bo Nix is bailing on plays too early. Right? He's hitting however many step drop he has, and he's looking to do something immediately. And if there is a pass, a route that has not quite developed yet, it's on the verge of developing, but it hasn't quite broken open yet, Bo Nix is just dumping it down. Or at least that's what he was mostly doing against San Francisco. That's what they're asserting. Here's Sean Payton's answer to that.
1: And respectfully, I understand it's hard for someone who just gets the all 22. And generally speaking, you know, we're all like relative to the details of each play, that position's performance will go up as we all are, you know. And the thing that I saw in the film was, yeah, are there certain throws that from a timing standpoint he wants back? Yes. But I think collectively, when you're playing well on offense, you're doing a lot of little things well, and then that job for him becomes somewhat easier. And so that's really the focus this week is the little things, detailing the little things, and you know, we'll see that in the end product.
2: What are some of those things?
0: And then you kind of heard the question there at the end, or the start of the question. They were asking, what are those things? And then Sean Payton proceeded to list about six different things. Which gets to the point, one of the points I was making at the beginning of this hour, which is there's just not a lot going right now with the Denver Broncos offense. So it's kind of where do you start, right? The offensive line is not performing at the level you expect them to. The run game is not as effective. Davis Webb is abandoning the run. Bo Nix is not letting plays develop. They're not finding Jalen Waddle. You know, you could just go on and on with all the issues that this Broncos offense is having, especially in the first half of games. But the bigger point here and the bigger takeaway I have listening to that is kind of what I've been saying about Bo Nix and what he is in relationship to the Broncos offense. He is not a driver of the Broncos offense. He can't elevate them when they're struggling. And we put a lot of the fourth quarter heroics on Bo Nix, and that's fair to an extent because there's no doubt he raises his game. And it's one of the best things about him is that the biggest moments don't seem too big for him. and that's great. But also look at everything else. The Rams game, what truly got the Broncos going? They were able to run the football. Look at the pass blocking. Look at, you know, the receivers getting open and catching the ball. Like, everything in those fourth quarters are working for the Denver Broncos against Jacksonville and against the Rams. Everything is working. So Bo Nix is also working. It's the same thing when they're struggling. Bo Nix is a byproduct of the overall operation of the Broncos offense. He's just not, and I've talked about this before, there are only a handful of guys that can be at times independent of their offense, who can do things even if other aspects of the offense aren't working. The vast majority of quarterbacks in this league are in the same boat as Bo Nix. But that's the point I've been trying to make about Bo Nix, is he's just not going to elevate. Everything's got to be working well, and then you can see Bo Nix really flourish. Right? And there's a phrase for that, but if I use it, then it seems like a slight. He is a system quarterback. He is reliant on the system. When the system is working, he's working. When the system's not working, he don't look any better. But that's what Sean Payton is maybe not even intentionally referring to, is like, look, we got to have multiple things working well before we can see Bo Nix performing at his highest level. And I again go back to early down success and manageable third downs. If you want the answer to what needs to be fixed first, where do you start? Whether it's the pass game or preferably, in my mind, the run game, the Broncos have to have more early down success. And then when they are in a position to have a manageable third down, which makes them a little bit harder to defend because you don't know, and then you have to account for Bo Nix's mobility more, and you still don't know if he rolls out, is he going to run or is he going to stay behind the line of scrimmage and throw the ball. But once you get into those third down situations, third and manageable, you can't have an offensive lineman false starting, because then they're out of the third and manageable. But that's where it's got to start, is the early down success. Staying ahead of the chains is how Bo Nix gets going. And it could be the run game or it could be the pass game. I just have a preference. But as long as it's early down success. Heck, if you do a hard count and get them to jump off sides on first down, that's good enough. But the Broncos have got to have early down success, because Bo Nix is just, especially right now, we don't even have to have the bigger conversation, the $65 million conversation about Bo Nix. We could just talk about Bo Nix over these first four games. If you are not ahead of the sticks, Bo Nix is not going to bail you out. So get ahead of the sticks. That's the top priority. That's the first thing. But to Sean Payton's, I think, more intentional point, there's a lot that's not working with the Broncos offense. And if you add all of these things up, there's very few quarterbacks in this league that can make it work. I think that's his bigger point. Is like right now, the Purdy, Allen, Mahomes, you know, what other quarterbacks you want to put at the top of the list here through 4 weeks, those guys aren't going to have success. Identity crisis and a lot going wrong with the Broncos offense. That is the, that's been the word for a month now. But some hope, perhaps, with the Charger game on Sunday for the Broncos to figure some of that stuff out. Take your thoughts. 719-247-1313. We'll get back to the Broncos. I want to tap into what has become, interestingly enough, quite the national conversation. It's regarding a couple of pitchers that are right now competing in the MLB playoffs and what they are deciding or not deciding to do when it comes to a pretty significant moment in any man's life. I'll explain next.
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4: A few clouds and even some showers up in Taylor County. Otherwise, lots of sunshine and warm temperatures again for this Wednesday afternoon, highs reaching into the lower 80s. The KKTV 11 Alert Weather, I'm meteorologist Kevin Bloomberg.
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7: An earlier vehicle fire, Highway 24 eastbound at Brookings Drive. Also closed due to a water main break, Voyager northbound at Research and Briargate still. No other stalls or accidents reported. I'm Coyote. That's traffic.
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0: Haven't heard a ton of conversation coming out of the MLB playoffs. Perhaps we're a little early. Some of these series are getting to the end here. But one conversation that I heard a lot of in the last 24 hours, a little bit less than that, is regarding a couple of pitchers. So last night, the San Diego Padres were able to survive another game against the Milwaukee Brewers. And they did so despite not having their star closer, Mason Miller. They were actually in a situation where they needed a save. They did not blow out the Brewers. They had to go with Michael King instead late in the game to close it out against Milwaukee to stay alive. They didn't have Mason Miller because Mason Miller has been placed on the paternity list and will miss the next 1 to 4 days. Meanwhile, in New York, another team that is staring elimination in the face, the New York Yankees are going to send Max Fried to the mound coming up here in a little bit. Max Fried also has a partner who is set to give birth, but is not going on paternity leave. He will pitch, which obviously brings the discussion back into play. Should you leave in the middle of a playoff run for the birth of your child? And I will say that at the very least, I hope that Max Fried and Mason Miller consulted the person doing all the work on the day that they have a child before they make their decision. Right? Let's start there. But I know this used to be, you know, a big conversation, right? Do you leave? Would you miss the Super Bowl? Would you miss the playoffs for the birth of your child? I thought that we were at the point where this was a resounding of course. If you had a child that was going to be born, as fathers, we make every effort to be there. And somebody who has millions and millions of dollars, like there are different degrees to this, right? Certainly want to be sensitive to people who, you know, are grinding out there working and are not millionaires, and you know, a day off of work could have significant ramifications for the life of that child moving forward. So, but we're talking about, I'm just saying with athletes. In general, regardless of your job, you should make every effort as the father of the child to be there, right? I think we can all agree on this. But when we get up to professional athlete level, I thought that we, over the years, have gained a perspective here to say that no sporting event is more important than the birth of your child. So to me, there should be no criticism levied at Mason Miller. And I find the two markets that these pitchers are in not, and the decisions they made, not coincidental. Because I think Mason Miller in San Diego, if you've been to San Diego, you know, it's a little bit more of a laid-back community, even when it comes to their beloved Padres, and San Diego loves their Padres. The media, the fans, a little bit more forgiving, progressive, if I may. I don't know that Mason Miller is going to get killed by the media or fans for going on paternity leave. Max Fried, on the other hand, plays in New York. And I would have to imagine some small part of the conversation between him and the mother of his children had a little bit to do with, I'm a New York Yankee. I mean, not that being a New York Yankee is a higher calling than being a father, because there is no calling higher than being a father, but just the ramifications for a Max Fried, I would say that there's greater ramifications in terms of any potential criticism that would be levied at him as opposed to what Mason Miller would face in San Diego. I kind of think that might be a tiny part of it here. But I guess two things that I would say. Again, I would reiterate, and this is the most important part, please, any professional athlete, any man, please consult with the person that is having your child when you are making this decision on whether to go to work or to be there at the hospital. Like, do that. That's at minimum. The second thing is, again, getting to the where sports aren't real life. Like, some people are doing incredibly important jobs that aren't getting compensated as much as professional athletes, and maybe just leaving work for 1 to 4 days is not as feasible for them. And we understand that. Athletes are compensated, and if Mason Miller or Max Fried's career was over tomorrow, they would still have more money than you and I would see in our entire lives. Right? Plus, they play a game. As much as we love sports, as much as we let it affect our mood, our disposition, everything in our lives, it is, at the heart of it, a game. We're not fixing roads. We're not tending to plumbing emergencies. We're not a doctor saving lives here. We're playing baseball. But here's the other part where I think professional athletes would be wise with this issue moving forward. Not that I want to insert myself in their life, but how about a little planning? Right? Little planning. Not only do you have the means to be able to easily go from one city to the next, not only do you have an amount of wealth that if you ended up getting fired from your job, that it would not ruin your family, but also you have a very specific portion of the calendar in which you are needed most at work. You and I don't really have that much of a luxury. We're kind of in this thing 12 months a year. And probably you more so than me, if I'm being honest about it. But like, look, you know when the Major League Baseball playoffs, guess what? Same time every year. Happens the same time every year. It's crazy that way. It's like they almost do it on purpose so the playoffs happen in October and into November. Perhaps some better planning would avoid all of this. Now, I don't want to sit on my high horse because I can't sit here and say, as much as I love both of my children dearly, that both of them were meticulously planned. But again, you have means. You have a smaller window during the year where you are vitally important at work. I think you can figure it out. I'll look at Max Fried and Mason Miller the way I look at quarterbacks taking pay cuts. Right? You don't have to, because that's your thing. It's your decision. But if you do, good on you. Maybe a little bit more credit if you're going to be there. But ultimately, it is up to you. I'm not going to kill Max Fried or Mason Miller for their decisions.
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2: An earlier vehicle fire, Highway 24 eastbound at Brookings Drive. Also closed due to a water main break, Voyager northbound at Research and Briargate still. No other stalls or accidents reported. I'm Coyote. That's traffic.
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1: Good question brought up on the text line at 719-247-1313. This from Jesse. Bo Nix hasn't scrambled much at all this year. Is his ankle in the back of his mind? And Sean Payton was asked about Bo Nix, not necessarily the ankle, but just Bo Nix running it, because, again, getting to our theme of the day, which I started the show with, the Broncos right now are having a bit of an identity crisis. I don't think we truly know what this team under Davis Webb as the offensive play caller is good at and what they want to do on a game-to-game basis. And I have long said that Bo Nix running the ball should be part of that identity. And I look at Brock Purdy running it 10 times and Bo Nix running it 2 on Sunday, and I say, that doesn't make sense to me. That should not be the case. That should be flipped. At the very least, Bo Nix should be running it as much as Brock Purdy ran it on Sunday. Should Brock Purdy only be running it twice? I think he's capable a little bit more. Maybe his number will come up. But Bo Nix definitely has to get closer to 10 than 2. So I'm with you on that. Here's Sean Payton as far as the value of Bo Nix running the ball.
2: There are certain games where you try to get him on perimeter. You know, last week he got on the perimeter on a third down, kept it for a first down. I think you got to be careful you don't tell that position too much. I think there's some instincts involved when he chooses to, in a certain coverage, keep it. I think more importantly, calming it down relative to what it is we're trying to do, both in the passing game, the boots, the movements. Some weeks those look more attractive than others based on the edge.
1: Couple things there that I think you could glean from it. One plays into the discussion this week about Bo Nix bailing on throws or bailing on routes, right? To Captain check down Charlie, right? That's been a lot of the conversation around Bo Nix this week. Kurt Warner did a great breakdown of this on his YouTube channel. He thinks that Bo Nix, when he gets to the top of his drop back, is wanting to make something happen. He's hurried, even if there is not a ton of pressure. And this is something we've discussed. Bo Nix's pocket presence is still something in year 3 that leaves something to be desired. So this is not revelatory, but certainly, sometimes it's manifested itself in Bo Nix chucking the ball deep downfield. But his lack of pocket presence and his eagerness to do something quickly, that has been part of the Bo Nix experience since he came to the Denver Broncos. What Sean Payton said at the tail end of that there is they're trying to get Bo Nix to be more composed in the pocket. They're trying to get him to win from the pocket, which is something you always hear that the best quarterbacks do. The best quarterbacks can beat you from the pocket, right? It's been the criticism with Mahomes at times. It's been certainly the criticism with Josh Allen and with Lamar Jackson. Oh, you can't win with these guys because they can't win from the pocket. So this is the Broncos kind of applying that and saying we want Bo Nix to be able to beat teams from the pocket. And if we are encouraging him, if we are telling him we want you to run, that just further exacerbates the lack of pocket patience that Bo Nix already has. They want to

0: get him reps where they wanted him to drop back and to stay in the pocket and survey the landscape and wait for routes to develop. Right now, he is very frantic in the pocket. And asking him to run, encouraging him to run, is only going to exacerbate that issue, at least in Sean Payton's mind. Okay. The other part of it, though, he ran the ball, you know, on that third down, and he was very patient running too, waited for a late block to develop, and then got a few more yards because of it. One of the best offensive plays of the game for the Broncos, if you ask me, was that Bo Nix run. I think it was on like a third and five, third and seven, something like that. But that just goes to my point, and I think the point that you're making, like, hey, when Bo Nix runs the ball, good things can happen. So it's like Sean Payton is even acknowledging that, yes, part of Bo Nix's effectiveness as a quarterback and his talent is his ability to run, but the other thing is getting in the way. That's the way I read that. From the Broncos coaching perspective, at least, is that the first priority is not getting Bo Nix to run the ball. Sean Payton wants the running backs to run the ball, and he wants Bo Nix to be in the pocket and to make throws. So even though Bo Nix, one of his superpowers, I've used that term, others have used that term for Bo Nix's ability to run. Even though that exists, and that would be a good way for the Broncos to have offensive success, there's this other big part of quarterbacking in the National Football League that Bo Nix is still having some trouble with, and Sean Payton wants to get that right before he goes back to utilizing Bo Nix on the run. Now, to your question, I don't know that his ankle is in the back of his mind, as in, I don't think that he's worried about hurting himself. I've seen enough of Bo a bit frantic in the pocket and moving around to not chalk it up to, oh, he's afraid he's going to break his ankle again. But what I will say, and Sean Payton even talked about the instincts of Bo Nix and any quarterback, like knowing when the right time is to run. I think what is in Bo Nix's head right now is that he doesn't feel right. And this isn't like the ankle is hampering him. I talked about this a little bit yesterday. You know, we talk about like running backs, and Javonte Williams was an example of this a couple years ago, right? Javonte Williams coming off of an ACL. When is he going to be right again? And so many players say after a knee or ankle or foot injury, that first year that they come back, they actually don't feel like themselves. Not that it's bothering them, not that they're worried about it, they just don't feel right. And I think if you've ever had, you know, any type of surgery, any broken bones, any torn ligaments, I think that you can kind of understand that. Right? You're not consciously favoring it. You're not saying, I got to protect this, but you're just like this. You can tell it's like, this doesn't feel the same as it used to. Doesn't mean that your ability is hampered. That's kind of what the surgery is for. But it is a mental thing, but it's not a mental thing in the sense that Bo Nix is worried about his ankle. It is just that I think when Bo Nix is mobile, something in his brain is like, this doesn't feel like it did last year. Which maybe causes him to not be as effective running the ball. So it's The answer to your question is yes, but it's, I think it's yes in a different way than many people, and I'm not saying you, but that other people would say, oh, Bo Nix is worried about his ankle. I don't think he's worried about it. I just think it doesn't feel right to him. And hopefully that's something that as the season progresses, he can kind of get over. And then if Sean Payton's master plan works and he's more composed in the pocket and he's not bailing as soon as he gets to the top of his drop, then maybe there will be more Bo Nix runs. The concern that I would raise out of that is Sean Payton can say that, but also Sean Payton's the one that's kind of putting the urgency level into the Denver Broncos in terms of being better offensively. And I wonder when the time comes where he's like, yeah, I'm trying to get Bo Nix to do this, but he's just not doing it. And in the meantime, our offense still isn't moving the ball. Okay, Davis, let him run. Like that's what I wonder is when that point is to where Sean Payton's like, you know, we just got to be more productive on offense. And we know Bo Nix running the ball makes us more effective. Maybe it'll be Sunday against the Chargers. From Scott and Florissant. Refresh my memory. What coach really helped Bowles avoid penalties towards the beginning of his career? And maybe he needs a quick refresher course. That would be Mike Munchak. It was Mike Munchak who came in, if you remember, and Scott obviously does because he's the one that asked the question. But Garrett Bowles, with all the holding penalties that he had early in his career, to the point that it was thought that the Broncos wouldn't even keep Garrett Bowles around after his first contract. They brought in Mike Munchak, and Garrett Bowles to this day credits Mike Munchak for turning him into who is still one of the best tackles in the league. Like, Garrett Bowles is still that. His blocking ability and depending on, you know, what metrics you look at, Garrett Bowles is still a very good left tackle, one of the better ones. But now, see, and this was, you know, the San Francisco game. Garrett Bowles' penalties were false starts. They weren't the holding penalties. So maybe, but those could be also born out of, I got to get to my spot quicker than the guy I'm lined up, because if not, I'm going to hold him. Like, maybe that was part of the reason why Garrett Bowles was false starting multiple times. Or maybe he just got the snap count wrong. But those were killers. Absolute killers. And Sean Payton talked about it after the game. Today he talked about it more, the little things. That's a little thing. Right? You actually do good work getting ahead of the sticks and giving yourself a manageable third down, and then somebody jumps. And now you're in a less manageable third down, and the way everything is working with the Broncos, they're not going to be able to overcome that. So when Sean Payton talks about the little things, I think it's getting a decent gain, a decent head start on first down. And then if you do that, not taking yourself out of that, not undoing that good work on third down by taking a third and short into a third and medium. I think those are the kind of things that Sean Payton is focused on. Like, we got to get that right before everything else. We got a lot of things, items on the checklist, but we got to start there. And one of the hallmarks of Sean Payton and his time in Denver. And it's part of the reason why they've been able to have so many come from behind wins and so many late wins is because it's been their opponent that's been the more undisciplined one. On that key drive, it's been their opponent that false starts. It's been their opponent that's held. It's their opponent that jumps offside. And right now, especially early in games, it's the Broncos who are committing those penalties to take away an opportunity to get points up early on the board. What is Mike Munchak doing these days? Maybe worth the call. 719-247-1313. Coming up next, everybody loves a good feeding frenzy. Whenever a team puts up the for sale sign, everyone starts to look through their roster and be like, I want that guy, I want that guy. I don't think that the feeding frenzy is quite on when it comes to one NFL team that made a trade today. I'll tell you who that is next.
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2: 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Also closed due to a water main break, Voyager northbound at Research and Briargate still. No other stalls or accidents reported. I'm Coyote, that's traffic.
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0: 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I mean, that's the more important thing, to vote for them once you get there. 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Join a team, not a gym. I think some people are getting the wrong idea right now with what the Philadelphia Eagles are doing. But I understand why people are going in this direction. So the Eagles this offseason took one of their best players and traded him for future draft capital, right? Then today, they traded a Pro Bowl offensive lineman in Cam Jurgens, traded him to Baltimore, got more draft picks back, including a second-round pick in 2028. And that has led some on social media to go, oh, Eagles are open for business. It's a fire sale. Quick, get, what's Saquon going to cost? I don't think that's what the Eagles are doing. There are legitimate football reasons why you would trade A.J. Brown in Cam Jurgens. You trade A.J. Brown because he was ruining everyone's lives. Maybe a bit hyperbolic, but there's a morsel of truth in there. Okay, it was just that relationship had to end. Okay? And with Cam Jurgens, who is a center, the Eagles were trying to play him at guard, and it was not working. So, yes, Howie Roseman is always one. Very much loves himself some draft picks. Right? But these are two players that what they were doing was not really helping the Eagles win. Doesn't mean they're not good players. Doesn't mean the Ravens are not better for getting Cam Jurgens. I would assume they would play him in his natural position, given that Tyler Lindenbaum is in Vegas right now. And we haven't gotten really to see it because A.J. Brown got hurt immediately. But I still believe that A.J. Brown can be a really good fit with the New England Patriots and Drake May. So I see what the Eagles are doing. I don't think that the Eagles, 4 weeks in, and I know I brought up Nick Sirianni's comments at the beginning of the show that they don't know their identity right now. They are a bit of a team in crisis, getting absolutely torched by Case Keesum, and in less than a week's time, turning around and absolutely blowing it against the LA Rams, yeah, you're going to go through a bit of an existential crisis when that happens in the span of 7 days. But you look at the NFC East, this thing is wide open. The Eagles could absolutely, even without A.J. Brown and Cam Jurgens, win this division. Jackson Dart is hurt. Jaden Daniels is hurt. The Cowboys' defense, they had to go out and get Joey Porter Jr. because their defense still isn't getting to that bare minimum level that we all say if they just get to this level, the Cowboys can be a dangerous team. They still haven't gotten there, so they had to go get Joey Porter Jr. Eagles' existential identity crisis and all can still win the NFC East. And 4 weeks in, I don't see a franchise like the Eagles saying, you know what, it was a good run, we're just going to go ahead and clean house. Now, what I will say, though, is if this thing continues to get worse for Philadelphia around the trade deadline, then maybe it's a different story. But the parts that they have shipped out with Juergens and Brown, I think one could at least make the argument that they're not any worse off. I won't go to say they're better for it, but I don't think that they're demonstrably worse having to do this. They were playing Juergens out of position, and A.J. Brown was becoming as much of a hindrance as he was a help to what they were doing. So I think these are very strategic football moves by one of the better GMs in the league. And they got some nice draft capital back. And we know Howie Roseman cooks in the draft. So I don't feel great about where the Eagles are right now. Certainly. But their division is still very winnable. And to load up Howie Roseman with draft ammunition, I think, is always a good idea for the Philadelphia Eagles. Don't feel great about them right now. And I'm not closing the door on the possibility that this changes. I'm just saying 4 weeks in and these two trades in, I don't believe that the Eagles are putting up the for sale sign and giving up on the year. But it is, you know, especially with a GM like Howie Roseman that loves making moves and loves draft capital, things keep going sideways here. It is certainly a situation to monitor. If things, you know, and I guess it would have to be Dallas, right? Or Jaden Daniels' elbow is really not a problem, and once he gets out onto the field, he's going to do for the Commanders what he did in his rookie year. But I would say the more likely scenario is that Dallas keeps winning than Washington does. And if the Eagles keep losing, they lose touch in the NFC East and decide, okay, what else can we send out here? And Saquon Barkley is interesting because the course correction that teams have made when it comes to running backs is not necessarily we got to keep these guys around long term. It's just we're willing to pay a premium over a short amount of time for a quality running back. And that's what Philadelphia did, and they're kind of the credited, I think rightly so, for kind of shifting the NFL back the other way and making everyone realize again how important running backs are. But even their plan with Saquon was, we'll pay you a lot of money for a shorter amount of time. So if Philly were to keep going down this road and things were going from bad to worse and all of this kind of stuff, I certainly would think that Saquon Barkley would be someone they would consider moving off of. I think he's hurt right now, isn't he? Or he got banged up. So that even more of a reason why maybe Philadelphia in a few weeks, if things continue to go south, go, okay, We got everything out of this guy that we could. But then it's buyer beware. Right? Why is Philly moving on from Saquon? Because they don't feel like maybe he's got much left. And you're going to pay how much to get that guy in? Situation to monitor, again. Certainly in Philadelphia. But I don't think trading Cam Jurgens today is the proverbial white flag. But I think he could be a good pickup for Baltimore. Certainly. 719-247-1313. Coming up next, yes, Sunday feels like an opportunity for the Denver Broncos offense to get some things right, to show some progress, but let's not pretend that not only does the defense not need to maybe step it up a little bit from where they've been, but the opportunity might be there for them to do that on Sunday as well.
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2: A few clouds and even some showers up in Taylor County. Otherwise, lots of sunshine and warm temperatures again for this Wednesday afternoon. Highs reaching into the lower 80s. The KKTV 11 Alert weather, I'm meteorologist Kevin Bloomberg.
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4: 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An earlier vehicle fire, Highway 24 eastbound at Brookings Drive. Also closed due to a water main break, Voyager northbound at Research and Briargate still. No other stalls or accidents reported. I'm Coyote, that's traffic. 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
0: Some news out of the NFL today, not just the Cam Jurgens trade going to the Baltimore Ravens, but this kind of pertains to the Denver Broncos in a way. Let me explain. D'Amico Ryans has decided he's going to take over defensive play calling duties after Houston's defense again looked less than we expect them to, as Dallas was able to come back and beat them on Sunday. Now, I have been clear that Houston now on my Dunzo list at 0-4. So this might be too little too late. But it is quite peculiar that the Houston Texans defense that was the best in the league last year is far from it this year and is actually kind of more of a reason than C.J. Stroud on why they're 0-4. Or at least they certainly aren't helping C.J. Stroud like they have in years past. So D'Amico Ryans at 0-4 saying, give me that. Give me that defense. Now, again, I think that Sean Payton, who is not in as dire of a circumstance, perspective is important, 2-2 against arguably the four best teams in the league is not as dire of a circumstance as 0-4. But the urgency level is ratcheting up a little bit when it comes to the offensive side of the ball for the Denver Broncos. And I believe if not against the, and I'm still surprised to be saying this given how I felt about them going this season, the lowly Chargers, then I do think that the next coaching story of the NFL season after D'Amico Ryans takes back over play defensive play calling duties is Sean Payton's taking over offensive play calling duties. He's not going to wait if they struggle again on Sunday and lose. He's not going to give Davis Webb another shot against Seattle. Right? Because if you're going to give him another chance at Seattle, then you got to give him another chance the following week against Arizona. Because it's not fair. I don't think that after, you know, your offense, who even at the Broncos' best, I don't love the matchup with Seattle's defense. You can't hold that against Davis Webb, whatever happens. Like, it could be worse than you might expect. But that's not the game. I'm just saying, that's not the game that you would do that for. So, it would be after the Charger game, or it would have to be after the Cardinal game. in advance of the rematch with Kansas City. But I do think with everything going on with the LA Chargers right now, and I get it, they're a desperate team. I don't hear desperate. And I think when you're at 0-4, like D'Amico Ryan's taking back over defensive play calling duties is desperate. Right? It is. It's a move of desperation. Things haven't gone the way that the Texans have wanted, and D'Amico Ryan's is doing something that he wasn't planning on doing, which is taking back over play calling duties. That's desperation. But I think if you're a Texans fan, you would argue you like to see that desperation. Right? That's an acceptable level of desperation with some belief behind it that it will actually get better if D'Amico Ryans takes back over play calling duties. It would be the same thing with the Broncos. It would smack of desperation if Sean Payton took back over offensive play calling duties at whatever point in the season he did. But I think you as a Broncos fan might feel like, you know what, that's the right level of desperation. I'm on board with that level of desperation. And I believe Sean Payton will do a better job. What I am hearing out of the Chargers is no desperation whatsoever. I don't hear urgency. I don't hear desperation. I don't hear anything. Mike McDaniel is not in trouble at all. Jim Harbaugh's not even opening the door a little bit to making a change on offensive coordinator. You're certainly not going to hear desperation coming out of their quarterback. That's just not how Justin Herbert is wired. And Jim Harbaugh is trying to convince everybody that everything is fine. And that would concern me. I understand putting on a brave face, but you're 0-4. You're going into another divisional game here. Like, there's a time to put on a brave face, and there's a time to take action and do something. And yes, sometimes that action can come across as desperate, but wouldn't we all agree that the Chargers are in a desperate situation? I mean, how many more weeks are they going to let go by with the Raiders? And we'll see how the Raiders respond after the loss to Kansas City. But they were right there at the end with Kansas City. I think this magic carpet ride for Clint Kubiak is at least going to go a few more weeks here. Kansas City's been the Kansas City of old, but not looking that way because it's more with Kenneth Walker in a run game that's making them look that way. And then you have the Denver Broncos that has navigated the most difficult part of their schedule and is sitting at 2-2. How many more weeks are you going to let this kind of stuff keep going before you're like, you know what, we're kind of losing it here? So sometimes desperation is necessary. Not hearing a lot of it coming out of LA. I'll at least put it this way. I hear more desperation coming out of a 2-2 football team that got two wins against the Jags and the Rams and lost to two of the remaining three unbeaten teams in the league. I hear more desperation coming out of the Broncos than I do the Chargers. That doesn't make sense. As down as you might be on the Broncos, they should not be as desperate as the Chargers are at this point. But as far as this Chargers matchup, yes, you're looking first and foremost at the Broncos' offense. Some signs of life coming from that side of the football. But also, let's not sit here and say that the defense has been all you hoped and dreamed it would be. Like, you like the interceptions in the two wins with Riley Moss and Talanoa Hufanga. you certainly have to give them credit. Every one of these 4 weeks, certainly the last three, for keeping the offense in the game. So they're certainly not to blame, but one thing that just has not happened, it's funny, it's almost like the Broncos traded sacks for turnovers. Like the turnover situation seems to be better with this Broncos defense, which is something the Broncos were hoping for. But then the thing that makes you what you are, one of the best defenses in the league, you're not doing. The Broncos are tied for 17th in sacks. Them outside of the top 10 is inconceivable. They're barely middle of the pack. So on the defensive side of things, it's, yeah, keep up the ability to get that timely turnover, like sustain that. But how about let's get the Broncos defense back to what makes the Broncos defense so formidable, which is sacking the quarterback. Once again, taking the stage, the LA Chargers and potentially four rookie offensive linemen. We are getting right back to where the Chargers were last year. Slater's hurt. Alt is hurt. You know they lost Biotish before the season even started. And there's a potential that Jim Harbaugh could be starting four rookies on his offensive line. How that is not a recipe for the Denver Broncos pass rush to get home with regularity on Sunday and get especially Nick Benito going. Like, every week that goes by, it looks like Zach Allen, he's independent of everybody. He's going to do his thing. Okay, he doesn't need anybody else. Zach Allen is going to get his. Nick Benito right now looks very dependent on Jonathan Cooper. It's like they are a tandem. Zach Allen is a lone wolf. Yes, they're not generating as much of a pass rush as they had last year with John Franklin Myers, which was part of my concern. You let John Franklin Myers walk. He's in Tennessee now. Are you going to get the same level of pass rush? Now, you can't pay everybody. And at the interior of the defensive line, I can't really blame the Broncos too much for making an economical decision when it comes to that position. But clearly, Malcolm Roach has not been as productive as John Franklin Myers. But that doesn't seem to bother Zach Allen too much. I think you could argue Zach Allen has been the best player on the Denver Broncos so far this year. Most consistent. But those outside rushers, like Jonah Ellis isn't really taking the bull by the horns, this opportunity to step in for Jonathan Cooper. But that's not as surprising as Nick Benito. You didn't think Nick Benito was totally dependent on having a legit pass rusher on the other side, but I think that's what we're, at least that's our first impression, if nothing else, of these first four games, is that Nick Benito needs a linebacker on the other side of the field that is generating an equal amount of pressure. Four rookies on the offensive line. And do you see some of the hits that Justin Herbert taken? Now, I'm not going to, you know, get back to Justin Herbert is perfect and everybody else is failing him. Like, no, we've found out through four games Justin Herbert is playing a role a very active role in the Chargers' demise. But also, his offensive line is not doing him any favors, and he took some massive shots. And that's one thing I'll say about Justin Herbert. As much as I've soured a bit on him this season, like, the dude stands in there, tries to deliver the ball, and takes massive hits, and gets right back up and does it again. So the toughness of Justin Herbert, I'll never question. Think it's a chance on Sunday for the Broncos defense to get back to what they do best. And then you hope, with the fact that they've seemed to be more adept at taking the ball away, you say, man, if they can generate a better pass rush, if they can get more sacks here, you put that together with the takeaways, now we got a chance for the Broncos to be right up there, especially with the void the Texans have left as one of the top defenses in the league. Now, the defense is hardly the issue. The defense actually deserves the vast majority of the credit for why the Denver Broncos are 2-2 and not worse. But doesn't mean that there aren't some areas that they can improve upon. And it's not even an area to improve upon. It's just simply getting back to who they have been since Vance Joseph came in. Coming up next on Extra Sports 1300, it will be one of two remaining undefeated teams in hockey. How about that? They add two games to the NHL schedule, and basically after those two games, there are only two undefeated teams left. It's Anaheim and it's the Avs. And the Avs are scoring goals for fun. And remember, Connor Hellebuck suspended. So we'll see how the Avs go against the Jets. That's coming up on Extra Sports 1300 on 740 KVOR. You will get my reasonings on why Philadelphia and Denver.
1: A traffic update from the KVOR Traffic Center.
4: Got a crash with the two right lanes blocked. It's Academy southbound between Woodman and Dublin. Also, the right lane blocked at Austin Bluffs northbound. It's between Oro Blanco and Platinum there at Ruby Drive and Old Farm Drive. Also, watch for heavy traffic, time of day stuff. I'm Coyote, that's traffic.
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0: Hello there. Welcome in. 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
1: And what Nick Sirianni said was, I don't think we really know our identity of what we want to be. It's a troubling quote, even 4 weeks into the season. And I think when you look at the Broncos, I think that would apply to them as well under Davis Webb. I don't think we truly know what Davis Webb wants his offense to be. And we certainly haven't seen enough production out of the offense to really glean some tendencies. There's some things that you can look at, but 4 weeks is already kind of a small sample size. And when the offense has been on the field as little as the Broncos offense has been, it makes for an even smaller sample size. But I think the pseudo-identity crisis that the Philadelphia Eagles are going through is similar to the Broncos. Now, because I am, if nothing else, very helpful in these matters, I would look at both of these teams, and I think they're in many ways kindred spirits. I think both of them have a lot of the same ideas. I think a lot of they both have are built in a similar way. I think that some of their personnel is similar to one another. So when I look at the Eagles and the Broncos, I say, really, they should both be, the way I look at it anyway, should both be looking at creating a similar identity. Okay, I look at two quarterbacks, Jalen Hurts and Bo Nix, who I feel as passers of the football are quite limited. But I look at two quarterbacks as runners of the football that I say they can do some special things. So what I would say is, first and foremost, run your quarterback, which, to the Eagles' credit, they have. Jalen Hurts is fourth among quarterbacks in rushing attempts. Bo Nix, on the other hand, is both 12th among quarterbacks in pass attempts and 12th among quarterbacks in rush attempts. The pass attempts I'm actually okay with. The goofy number was last year Bo Nix leading the league in pass attempts. But that's another issue that I will get to shortly. Bo Nix should not be 12th among quarterbacks in rush attempts. He should easily be in the top 10, and he should be knocking on the door to where Jalen Hurts is on that list. But perhaps because of the ankle surgery and Bo Nix maybe not quite feeling himself, among other reasons, he just hasn't ran the ball as much as I think he needs to in order for the Broncos offense to be successful. And then I look, when it comes to passing attempts for both Jalen Hurts and Bo Nix, and I say, in an ideal world, you don't have these guys top 30. I don't really want to see Jalen Hurts or Bo Nix throw the ball more than 30 times a game. Sometimes you're going to have to. But in an ideal world, no. And when you do the math and have Bo Nix running the ball a certain amount and Jalen Hurts running the ball a certain amount and you only want them throwing it a certain amount, well, how are you going to make up the rest of the time? Because no one's suggesting that Jalen Hurts or Bo Nix run the ball 30 times a game. So therein lies the run game. But here's where it kind of breaks from the two. Right? The Philadelphia Eagles have Saquon Barkley.

0: Barkley. And have proven to be a very good rushing team, whether it's Saquon Barkley or others. So they should lean into that. They should run the ball a lot. With the Denver Broncos, yeah, they don't have a Saquon Barkley, but in an ideal world, they should be running it as much as the Philadelphia Eagles do. If they want to do it by committee, they want to rotate multiple backs, that's fine. But I look at Philadelphia and I look at Denver and I say these two teams should be doing the same things. They should have the same identity. Because one thing that both of them have had is significant investment in the offensive line. That has been one of Howie Roseman's staples as general manager of the Philadelphia Eagles, and Sean Payton's first orders of business when he arrived in Denver was to get George Payton to spend a ton of money on the offensive line. But here's where both teams are failing right now offensively. Neither one of their offensive lines are as good as they have been in years past. And I think a lot of this identity crisis and a lot of this, you know, what do they want to be and what are they good at, but the things that they should be good at, they're not good at, stems from the offensive line. And right now you see that the Denver Broncos, is it the worst it's ever been? No. But is it at the level that it's been in the past? It hasn't been either. And it's the run blocking, it's the pass protection, it's the penalties, right? You saw that against San Francisco, certainly. The penalties on Garrett Bowles that took multiple third and shorts into third and mediums, which right now, with everything else going on with the Broncos offense, they can't overcome that. So I think a lot of the Eagles and the Broncos' struggles offensively stem from the one thing that they can always bank on. You know, Jalen Hurts has his moments and doesn't have his moments. Bo Nix the same way. He has some high points, but he also has some low points. But the constant has been the line. And right now the Broncos aren't getting that, and it's causing a lot of other issues, right? But in an ideal world, again, you limit the number of throws to an extent for both quarterbacks. You commit to the run. But here's where Philadelphia can do this easier than the Denver Broncos. And it's not because of personnel. It's because of want to. Because I can say all this about the Denver Broncos and how it should look and the run-pass mix and all of this kind of stuff. But it always in the back of my mind, there is a voice screaming at me that this will never be the Broncos. Because this was the Broncos under Sean Payton as well. This formula that I am putting out there that I think would be the ideal way for the Broncos to operate offensively wasn't even the case when the play calling was better under Sean Payton last year. So I could put out my ideal scenario all I want, but at the end of the day, I know that Davis Webb right now is just a lesser version of Sean Payton at this point in his play calling career. He's not the play caller that Sean Payton is, but a lot of the same thoughts run through both of their heads, which is, I don't like to run the football as much as you want me to. You just don't. So here's where I think there can be a happy medium. The Broncos have to commit and be effective in the run game early on downs. Because you look at Bo Nix, and to my point that the Broncos never committed to the run as much as you wanted them to with Sean Payton, you would actually say that a prolific rushing game is not a corollary to Bo Nix's best games. It's not that the Broncos have to rush for a lot of yards. Some of Bo Nix's best performances, the Broncos are only getting 3 yards a carry. But when are they getting those 3 yards a carry? On first down. In early downs. Putting them in third and manageable. So if the Broncos aren't going to fully commit to being a running team and limiting the amount of times that Bo Nix throws the ball in a game because they just, that's Sean Payton and Davis Webb's offense. You got to at least commit and be effective enough in the run game early in downs, because that's probably the biggest corollary between Bo Nix's, with Bo Nix's best games. When the Broncos are ahead of the sticks, Bo Nix has some of his best performances. Now, the run game is a way to do that. But if the run game is abandoned or the run game's not effective, here comes Bo Nix's performance from Sunday. Because part of Bo Nix in settling for so many check downs and short passes against the 49ers was his programming that has been wired into him from Sean Payton, which is don't turn the ball over and don't take sacks. That's part of it. But the other part of it, it's Bo Nix trying to get them ahead of the sticks a few yards at a time and not always looking for the deeper shot, saying, let's get us going. You know, many quarterbacks are rhythm quarterbacks, Bo Nix more than others. He wants to get a couple of easy passes underway early in a drive, so he's ahead of the sticks and he gets in a rhythm. But the problem is those passes on Sunday in particular just didn't get enough yards. So they weren't ahead of the sticks. And then they were in obvious passing downs. And then the 49ers were in two deep safeties. And it all goes from there. And you see the performance that they had on Sunday. But what the Broncos need to figure out, and I think Sunday is an opportunity for them to do it, they just got to figure out, with Davis Webb as the play caller, what do they want to do? Like, what's the identity? Because I think they should be able to have more success offensively in this game than maybe any other game they've had so far this season. So if they do that, I'd like to see the ideas from Davis Webb emerge. Okay, this is what he wants to do. He's talked about that the run game is on the verge of breaking through, and then we didn't see any of that against San Francisco. It is the chicken or the egg. Is Davis Webb supposed to show you his ideas and supposed to establish an identity before the Broncos are effective offensively, or is it the other way around, that the Broncos got to do some good things offensively and then the ideas start to emerge? I think it's the latter. But it just all points to this Sunday being a must-have game for the Denver Broncos. The win is beyond the point. Yes, they should absolutely beat the Chargers with the state that they are in right now, but that's almost beyond the point. The one saving grace for the Broncos right now is that they're 2-2 facing arguably four of the best teams in the NFL. So the must win stuff, it's not a must win. It's a very much should win. But what I'm talking about, the success and the establishment of identity, should lead to a win, given where the Chargers are right now. So I wouldn't put the winning above everything else. I just think it will be the natural byproduct of the Broncos being a little bit more successful. It starts with the offensive line. They got to play a little bit better. And then let's see the commitment to the run game and all of this other stuff that comes along with it. But I think both the Philadelphia Eagles and the Denver Broncos are kind of going through the same thing right now with the first-year play caller. And I think a lot of it stems from the offensive line. But got to figure it out. And Nick Sirianni said as much, and you've been hearing similar things coming from the Denver Broncos as well, of especially Sean Payton, that they got to get this thing figured out sooner rather than later. And I'll put out there again, because I'm starting to see some ESPN reports to this effect. I've been saying it for 2 days now. If you do not see that progress that I'm talking about, the identity of a Broncos team with Davis Webb as the offensive coordinator emerge against the Chargers, Sean Payton is not going to let him call plays against Seattle, because that game could end up being an absolute disaster, like a week one in Kansas City level disaster. And there are some national reporters saying the feel, you know, they're typical, the feeling around the league, is Sean Payton's not going to wait much longer. Davis Webb's got to get it going. And do I think that it would be fair for Sean Payton to put everything on a game against the defending Super Bowl champions? Or would it be more fair for him to look with a critical eye against arguably the most disappointing team in the NFL this year and say, we got to get right against this team? 719-247-1313. Take your thoughts. We'll continue with Drive Time Sports right after this.
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2: Crashes Austin Bluffs northbound between Oro Blanco and Platinum over at Ruby Drive and Old Farm. That right lane is blocked there. Also, the right lane still blocked over at Woodman eastbound at Academy because of a crash. No other stalls or accidents reported, but very heavy volume. I'm Coyote, that's traffic. 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

0: Broncos starting their work week for the LA Chargers. Sean Payton speaking not that long ago, so kind of playing catch up here on what it is that Sean Payton said. The first question that was asked to him was about, let's start with the Pat Bryant, Riley Moss, Pat Surtain group, and whether injured reserve is a possibility for them.
1: Yeah, that's jumping way ahead. I don't think so, and if they were, I wouldn't say so, but I don't think so.
0: Yeah, so you think you're going to get whether Sean Payton plans to put these guys on IR out of them? The guy can't even, the guy gets perturbed when they merely put Jaylen Waddle in a boot as a precaution and gets irritated that he has to answer questions about it, even when the answer is a positive one, which it was with Jaylen Waddle. It's just precautionary. This happens a lot. And that's all he had to say, but he has to gripe about the fact that he's asked questions about this. My guess is that with, I would say, Pat Bryant, yes for IR, Pat Surtain, no. Because we saw this last year with Dre Greenlaw, we saw it with Pat Surtain, and some of it could be the severity of the injury, but I think a lot of the Broncos' decisions last year when it comes to IR or not to IR has to do with really hope, right? The hope is if Pat Surtain is probably, teetering to 3 or 4 week injury, like somewhere in there, you'll hold out hope if you're the Broncos that he's back in 3. Right? And if you put him on IR, then he's out for 4. So to me, with Pat Surtain, I'm not going to be surprised, even if, and I'm not saying he's going to be back sooner than 4 weeks, but I understand the Denver Broncos' thought process here. We need to get number 2 back as soon as we can. We can't limit ourselves on when we'll have Pat Surtain back. A player like Pat Bryant, if it's looking like a 4 week injury, they just say, I think they would just say, okay, we're just going to put him out on IR. And I would even extend Riley Moss, which for some reason, like Riley Moss is, I guess it's somewhat fitting given the pecking order and the attention that is given to the Broncos secondary. Riley Moss gets a lot less attention than Pat Surtain. So when the two of them are hurt at the same time, why shouldn't that be also be the case? I would say with those two guys, unless you got somebody just on the practice squad that you're dying to call up and give a chance, and to me it would be bringing back Lil Jordan Humphrey. Well, you could do that by putting Pat Bryant in IR and just slide Lil Jordan Humphrey right back in there. With Moss and Surtain, I would say, unless you know for a fact that they're going to be out for a month, I wouldn't put them on IR. Especially if the two of them are different injuries, but if the two of them are following the same track, because it's going to be extremely difficult for this Broncos team to game plan without their top two corners. So if they could get one back a little bit earlier than the other, they can get both back in 3 weeks and not 4, I think that that's the way that they're probably going to handle it. And I don't blame them for that. The fact of the matter, though, is I don't know if you're going to see any of those three guys on Sunday. And you don't have a ton of time to get ready for Seattle. So with any injury that happens to a player on Sean Payton's team, we all have to collectively wait and see, because we're not even going to get, I mean, that's the most upfront Sean Payton has been about injuries since he arrived in Denver was, it's too early. I don't think so. I wouldn't tell you if I was going to, but I don't think so. So we'll all just wait and see. But to me, you hold out hope that Surtain is back sooner than 4 weeks, and you keep that option open. Riley Moss probably say the same thing. With Pat Bryan, if it's going to be a four-week injury, especially with, you know, how young he is and everything like that, is there a rush, a desperation to get Pat Bryan back out on the field? I just don't feel that the same way. But we'll see how the Broncos end up handling that all. To continue our offensive discussion when it comes to the Denver Broncos, you've probably seen a lot coming out over the last couple of days with Dan Orlovsky and Kurt Warner talking about what they see from Bo Nix against San Francisco. And Sean Payton was asked about that exact thing. Are they onto something? Because their premise is essentially that Bo Nix is bailing on plays too early. Right? He's hitting however many step drop he has, and he's looking to do something immediately. And if there is a pass, a route that has not quite developed yet, it's on the verge of developing, but it hasn't quite broken open yet, Bo Nix is just dumping it down. Or at least that's what he was mostly doing against San Francisco. That's what they're asserting. Here's Sean Payton's answer to that.
1: And respectfully, I understand it's hard for someone who just gets the all 22. And generally speaking, you know, we're all, like, relative to the details of each play, that position's performance will go up as we all are, you know. And the thing that I saw in the film was, yeah, are there certain throws that, from a timing standpoint, he wants back? Yes. But I think collectively, when you're playing well on offense, you're doing a lot of little things well, and then that job for him becomes somewhat easier. And so that's really the focus this week is the little things, detailing the little things, and you know, we'll see that in the end product.
2: What are some of those things?
0: And then he, well, you kind of heard the question there at the end, or the start of the question. They were asking, what are those things? And then Sean Payton proceeded to list about six different things, which gets to the point, one of the points I was making at the beginning of this hour, which is there's just not a lot going right now with the Denver Broncos offense. So it's kind of where do you start, right? The offensive line is not performing at the level you expect them to. The run game is not as effective. Davis Webb is abandoning the run. Bo Nix is not letting plays develop. They're not finding Jalen Waddle. You know, you could just go on and on with all the issues that this Broncos offense is having, especially in the first half of games. But the bigger point here and the bigger takeaway I have listening to that is kind of what I've been saying about Bo Nix and what he is in relationship to the Broncos offense. He is not a driver of the Broncos offense. He can't elevate them when they're struggling. And we put a lot of the fourth quarter heroics on Bo Nix, and that's fair to an extent because there's no doubt he raises his game. And it's one of the best things about him is that the moment doesn't seem, the biggest moments don't seem too big for him. and that's great. But also look at everything else. The Rams game, what truly got the Broncos going? They were able to run the football. Look at the pass blocking. Look at, you know, the receivers getting open and catching the ball. Like, everything in those fourth quarters are working for the Denver Broncos against Jacksonville and against the Rams. Everything is working. So Bo Nix is also working. It's the same thing when they're struggling. Bo Nix is a byproduct of the overall operation of the Broncos offense. He's just not, and I've talked about this before, there are only a handful of guys that can be at times independent of their offense, who can do things even if other aspects of the offense aren't working. The vast majority of quarterbacks in this league are in the same boat as Bo Nix. But that's the point I've been trying to make about Bo Nix, is he's just not going to elevate. Everything's got to be working well, and then you can see Bo Nix really flourish. Right? And there's a phrase for that, but if I use it, then it seems like a slight. He is a system quarterback. He is reliant on the system. When the system is working, he's working. When the system's not working, he don't look any better. But that's what Sean Payton is maybe not even intentionally referring to, is like, look, we got to have multiple things working well before we can see Bo Nix performing at his highest level. And I again go back to early down success and manageable third downs. If you want the answer to what needs to be fixed first, where do you start? Whether it's the pass game or preferably, in my mind, the run game, the Broncos have to have more early down success. And then when they are in a position to have a manageable third down, which makes them a little bit harder to defend because you don't know, and then you have to account for Bo Nix's mobility more, and you still don't know if he rolls out, is he going to run or is he going to stay behind the line of scrimmage and throw the ball? But once you get into those third down situations, third and manageable, you can't have an offensive lineman false starting, because then they're out of the third and manageable. But that's where it's got to start, is the early down success. Staying ahead of the chains is how Bo Nix gets going. And it could be the run game or it could be the pass game. I just have a preference. But as long as it's early down success. Heck, if you do a hard count and get them to jump off sides on first down, that's good enough. But the Broncos have got to have early down success, because Bo Nix is just, especially right now, we don't even have to have the bigger conversation, the $65 million conversation about Bo Nix. We could just talk about Bo Nix over these first four games. If you are not ahead of the sticks, Bo Nix is not going to bail you out. So get ahead of the sticks. That's the top priority. That's the first thing. But to Sean Payton's, I think, more intentional point, there's a lot that's not working with the Broncos offense. And if you add all of these things up, there's very few quarterbacks in this league that can make it work. I think that's his bigger point. Is like right now, The Purdy, Allen, Mahomes, you know, what other quarterbacks you want to put at the top of the list here through 4 weeks, those guys aren't going to have success. Identity crisis and a lot going wrong with the Broncos offense. That is the that's been the word for a month now. But some hope, perhaps, with the Charger game on Sunday for the Broncos to figure some of that stuff out. Take your thoughts, 719-247-1313. We'll get back to the Broncos. I want to tap into what has become, interestingly enough, quite the national conversation. It's regarding a couple of pitchers that are right now competing in the MLB playoffs and what they are deciding or not deciding to do when it comes to a pretty significant moment in any man's life. I'll explain next.
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4: Well, temperatures continue into our Wednesday evening with overnight lows well above averages. More hot temperatures and dry time are in store for the rest of the week ahead, too. With your KKTV 11 Alert weather, I'm meteorologist Josephine Sage.
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13: Crashes Austin Bluffs northbound between Oro Blanco and Platinum over at Ruby Drive and Old Farm. That right lane is blocked there. Also, the right lane still blocked over at Woodman eastbound at Academy because of a crash. No other stalls or accidents reported, but very heavy volume. I'm Coyote. That's traffic. 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

0: Haven't heard a ton of conversation coming out of the MLB playoffs. Perhaps we're a little early. Some of these series are getting to the end here. But one conversation that I heard a lot of in the last 24 hours, a little bit less than that, is regarding a couple of pitchers. So last night, the San Diego Padres were able to survive another game against the Milwaukee Brewers. And they did so despite not having their star closer, Mason Miller. They were actually in a situation where they needed a save. They did not blow out the Brewers. They had to go with Michael King instead late in the game to close it out against Milwaukee to stay alive. They didn't have Mason Miller because Mason Miller has been placed on the paternity list and will miss the next 1 to 4 days. Meanwhile, in New York, another team that is staring elimination in the face, the New York Yankees are going to send Max Fried to the mound coming up here in a little bit. Max Fried also has a partner who is set to give birth, but is not going on paternity leave. He will pitch, which obviously brings the discussion back into play. Should you leave in the middle of a playoff run for the birth of your child? And I will say that at the very least, I hope that Max Fried and Mason Miller consulted the person doing all the work on the day that they have a child before they make their decision. Right? Let's start there. But I know this used to be, you know, a big conversation. Right? Do you leave? Would you miss the Super Bowl? Would you miss the playoffs for the birth of your child? I thought that we were at the point where this was a resounding of course. If you had a child that was going to be born, as fathers, we make every effort to be there. And somebody who has millions and millions of dollars, like there are different degrees to this, right? Certainly want to be sensitive to people who, you know, are grinding out there working and are not millionaires, and, you know, a day off of work could have significant ramifications for the life of that child moving forward. So, but we're talking about, I'm just saying, with athletes. In general, regardless of your job, you should make every effort as the father of the child to be there, right? I think we can all agree on this. But when we get up to professional athlete level, I thought that we, over the years, have gained a perspective here to say that no sporting event is more important than the birth of your child. So to me, there should be no criticism levied at Mason Miller. And I find the two markets that these pitchers are in not, and the decisions they made, not coincidental. Because I think Mason Miller in San Diego, if you've been to San Diego, you know, it's a little bit more of a laid-back community, even when it comes to their beloved Padres, and San Diego loves their Padres. The media, the fans, a little bit more forgiving, progressive, if I may. I don't know that Mason Miller is going to get killed by the media or fans for going on paternity leave. Max Fried, on the other hand, plays in New York. And I would have to imagine some small part of the conversation between him and the mother of his children had a little bit to do with, I'm a New York Yankee. I mean, not that being a New York Yankee is a higher calling than being a father, because there is no calling higher than being a father, but just the ramifications for a Max Fried, I would say that there's greater ramifications in terms of any potential criticism that would be levied at him as opposed to what Mason Miller would face in San Diego. I kind of think that might be a tiny part of it here. But I guess two things that I would say. Again, I would reiterate, and this is the most important part, please, any professional athlete, any man, please consult with the person that is having your child when you are making this decision on whether to go to work or to be there at the hospital. Like, do that. That's at minimum. The second thing is, again, getting to the where sports aren't real life. Like, some people are doing incredibly important jobs that aren't getting compensated as much as professional athletes, and maybe just leaving work for 1 to 4 days is not as feasible for them. And we understand that. Athletes are compensated, and if Mason Miller or Max Fried's career was over tomorrow, they would still have more money than you and I would see in our entire lives. Right? Plus, they play a game. As much as we love sports, as much as we let it affect our mood, our disposition, everything in our lives, it is, at the heart of it, a game. We're not fixing roads. We're not tending to plumbing emergencies. We're not a doctor saving lives here. We're playing baseball. But here's the other part where I think professional athletes would be wise with this issue moving forward. Not that I want to insert myself in their life, but how about a little planning? Right? Little planning. Not only do you have the means to be able to easily go from one city to the next, not only do you have an amount of wealth that if you ended up getting fired from your job, that it would not ruin your family, but also you have a very specific portion of the calendar in which you are needed most at work. You and I don't really have that much of a luxury. We're kind of in this thing 12 months a year. And probably you more so than me, if I'm being honest about it. But like, look, you know when the Major League Baseball playoffs, guess what? Same time every year. Happens the same time every year. It's crazy that way. It's like they almost do it on purpose so the playoffs happen in October and into November. Perhaps some better planning would avoid all of this. Now, I don't want to sit on my high horse because I can't sit here and say, as much as I love both of my children dearly, that both of them were meticulously planned. But again, you have means. You have a smaller window during the year where you are vitally important at work. I think you can figure it out. I'll look at Max Fried and Mason Miller the way I look at quarterbacks taking pay cuts. Right? You don't have to, because that's your thing. It's your decision.
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4: Crashes Academy northbound at Flint Ridge, as well as the right lane still blocked over at Woodman eastbound at Academy, trying to get that one cleaned up. No other stalls or accidents reported around town. However, we've still got heavy volume in a lot of places, mostly time of day stuff. I'm Coyote. That's traffic.
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11: Again, I'm Lisa Lucera, Fox News. President Trump back in Texas in support of Senate hopeful Ken Paxton.
12: I think he's probably the greatest attorney general in the history of the state of Texas. He is tough, and he was with us all the way.
11: Paxton is locked in a tight race against Democrat James Tallarico. President Trump said if Tallarico is elected, he'll turn Texas into a third world dumping ground. The president hitting a familiar theme in this election cycle.
12: In this election, I'm asking you to pretend. Remember, pretend. You just have to pretend. Somebody said I'm forcing them. I'm not forcing. Pretend that I'm on the ballot because we get a lot more votes.
11: The rally interrupted by multiple protesters who were escorted out. The FBI says it stopped an attack on the Mall of America planned for later this month. 18-year-old Shaikhdoon Mohammed of Richfield, Minnesota, was arrested yesterday. He was under investigation for nearly 2 years, trading messages with an undercover agent he thought was a member of ISIS and paid $600 for an AK-47 and 200 rounds of ammunition. The woman the state of Tennessee tried and failed to execute is said to be angry and confused by what has happened to her.
13: Attorney Randy Spivey said Krista Pike has many health matters still to deal with.
14: A blood clot in one of her arms. She has pneumonia. She is not able to swallow yet, so she has not eaten.
13: But she is awake and aware to a point of what's happened, and also curious.
14: She's asked about her team. She's asked about the victim's family.
13: As Pike deals with the confusion she's said to be feeling, attorney Luke Ener said there is more they must know as the case evolves.
15: What future claims Krista might raise, we don't know if the state's going to attempt to execute her again.
13: Pike was sentenced to die for the stabbing death of a classmate back in 1995.
11: Fox's Grinnell Scott, America's listening to Fox News.
16: Jessica Killen talks a lot about putting service before herself, but it's all an act. Killen is living large in two mansions, one in Colorado and one near D.C. So how did Jessica Killen afford two mansions? While serving as a congressional aide,